0: any day and any moment and expect a fluoro sign on the front of your door saying this shop has been closed.
1: There's been renewed fighting in the Middle East. The US says it's destroyed five Iranian crude oil tankers following two attacks on an American warship by Iran. Iran's Revolutionary Guards has since announced retaliatory strikes, saying it's launched missiles towards US military bases in Jordan. To sport, LIV Golf has filed for bankruptcy. It's cast further doubt over the future of its Adelaide event and left many of the world's top golfers owed millions of dollars. Rachel Merritt reports.
2: The bankruptcy filing means all of LIV's top golfers are free to walk away, with many of them owed millions of dollars. John Ram is owed the most money, more than $7 million, while Australian Cameron Smith is owed nearly $5 million. South Australia has hosted one of LIV's most prominent events since 2023, but the future of that tournament is increasingly uncertain, although LIV says it still plans to continue in a modified format. Works are currently underway on a multi-million dollar redevelopment of the North Adelaide Golf Course, which was slated to host future LIV events and other major golf tournaments.
1: To the weather for the state, mostly cloudy with isolated showers near and south of the ranges, becoming scattered over Gippsland and showers clearing to the east in the afternoon. For Melbourne, cloudy, a medium chance of showers becoming less likely this morning, heading for a top today of 14. Tomorrow, cloudy and 15. Right now, it's 13 degrees in the city. ABC News.
3: You're with Alice Walker.
4: And I'm so glad to have your company. And as Australian students have just recorded their worst ever results in reading in an international assessment program for 15-year-olds, it is a great time to celebrate reading, to celebrate books, to celebrate writers. And right around the Murray kicks off today, Writers Festival, local author and disability advocate Carly Finlay will join you later. She's appearing at several events, including an All Abilities Tennis Day. So what does that have to do with reading? Well, you will find out. In just a moment, we'll dig into these new tobacco laws, meaning that shops selling illicit tobacco can be closed down. This is, of course, an effort to tackle the black market. So you'll hear from a criminologist in just a moment. But we have been talking this morning about the federal grants program, $560 million program that the Centre for Public Integrity has found was funneled towards safe Labor seats or marginal seats that were targeted at last year's election. The Major and Local Community Infrastructure Program did award a grant of $6 million to Marrickville Golf Club, which is in the Prime Minister's electorate, which he has an honorary membership to. He defended that, saying that it was given maybe 15 years ago, that he hasn't been in there for years. It's worth maybe $5. So I've been asking you your thoughts on this, if you're concerned, if you think it's fair enough, if you care about these grants programs. 1300 977 222. You can text in on 0467 842 722. Good morning to Mike in Terralgan, who says, don't people remember the pork barrelling that the Liberal Nats Coalition did during the Morrison terms? Thank you. And of course, this Labor grants program has been compared to the so-called sports rorts program, which is what this text has brought up, saying Bridget McKenzie, who was the minister at the time of that program, was an honorary member of a gun club that got about $30,000, about $36,000 that grant was. The text says she resigned following criticism from the Labor Party. Albo is an honorary member of a golf club that has $6 million coming. Should he also resign? Or should he and Labor members who criticise McKenzie apologise to her and say sorry for being so unreasonable? What do you think? Do you think this is comparable, having an honorary membership to a sports club that has received a grant under a program that seems to have been funneled to specific seats, as we also heard in the sports rorts saga? Do you think that warrants a resignation? Do you accept the Prime Minister's explanation about it being, you know, an old membership that isn't used? Do you think Bridget McKenzie deserves an apology? 1300 977 222. You can also text me on 0467 842 722.
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4: And from today, your local illegal tobacco shop could be given a shutdown notice, could be publicly named and shamed because of a raft of new powers that come into effect today, giving the inspectors more authority to crack down on the black market tobacco trade and the police as well. What do you reckon? Will it be effective? Will it impact your business if you sell tobacco or if you're near someone who does? 1300 977 222 is the number. You're joined now by Dr. James Martin, who's Associate Professor in Criminology at Deakin University and a leading researcher in the illicit tobacco trade. Good morning.
11: Morning, Alice.
4: So these powers include 90-day shutdown orders, longer-term closures, landlords can terminate leases. Do you think this will be effective?
11: No, we've already seen store closure powers being introduced in several other states around Australia, and they've been notably ineffective in disrupting the illicit tobacco trade. And the main reason for that is it doesn't actually address the underlying problem, which is this strong, persistent demand for appealing and affordable forms of nicotine.
4: Well, that is something that we know that some of the parties are hoping to address by slashing the excise. That's something that's been proposed by both the Coalition and One Nation. We spoke about the Coalition's plan last week on the program, and physician Dr. Nick Coatsworth had this to say about the idea of slashing the excise.
12: Nobody actually thinks the law enforcement alone is going to work, including the Australian Federal Police, including the Australian Border Force. So I think the attractiveness of the current coalition policy is it manages three different things. It enhances law enforcement, recognises that a high excise is driving too many people towards the illicit market, and recognises that you need another tool to help people quit smoking.
4: So that's Dr. Nick Coatsworth there. Do you think that slashing the excise will help tackle black market?
11: Yeah, I think that's definitely one of the things that the government should be considering. And we know that the main driver for people to consume black market tobacco is price. We also know that legal markets are typically much more efficient than illicit markets in terms of being able to provide goods at a reasonable price for consumers. So, yeah, I think cutting the tobacco, but also that other measure that Dr. Coatsworth mentioned at the end there, legalising and creating a regulated legal market for adults for vapes and other less harmful nicotine products. So switching consumers not just back to legal tobacco products, but preferably less harmful products as well.
4: And when it comes to cutting the excise, the Australian Council on Smoking and Health said they don't think that would stop the black market, that there's no guarantee that cutting the excise would mean cheaper prices passed on to consumers. Does that concern you?
11: No. I think there's a pretty strong incentive for suppliers of tobacco products and nicotine products to price them competitively. Look, we have the world's highest tobacco taxes at the moment. We also have the world's largest tobacco illicit market, and those things aren't a coincidence. A pack-a-day smoker is looking at a yearly bill, if they want to buy legal cigarettes, of around $15,000. And, you know, for many smokers, people who are disproportionately concentrated in lower socioeconomic groups, they're simply unable to, you know, to afford that. So this de facto form of prohibition and, you know, formal prohibition for vapes, that's what's pushed people towards the black market. So if you can address those underlying drivers, then there's no reason why a legal market couldn't compete with the illicit one.
4: You're hearing from Dr. James Martin, Associate Professor in Criminology at Deakin University, researcher into the illicit tobacco trade. And let's dig into that idea a little bit more, Dr. James Martin, that you're saying that we need to legalise products and regulate it. What would that look like? What changes do you want to see?
11: Well, I think substantial reductions in tobacco excise as I said, that would remove one of the biggest driver towards illicit tobacco, creating a legal regulated market for vapes and other less harmful tobacco products. And the reason that we argue for this is law enforcement really doesn't have the capacity and can't feasibly have the capacity to crack down on the black market. I think the situation that we're looking at the moment is akin to what the United States experienced with alcohol prohibition a century ago, and that is, it really doesn't matter how much you scale up enforcement when you have really strong persistent demand. And in nicotine, it's the third most popular recreational drug in the country after caffeine and alcohol, used regularly by millions of Australians. When you've got that sort of demand, organised crime will always find a way around whatever obstacles the government or the police put in its way.
4: And ramping up law enforcement is something that one of the approaches that the Victorian government is taking, as we've been talking about these new laws into effect today, these shutdown orders that can be put in place for illegal tobacco stores. Now, you're saying you don't think that will be effective. Is it part of the toolbox, though? Is it important to have powers to address illegal stores where they are?
11: Yeah, sure. I don't have any objection to that. My argument is that without diverting a critical mass of consumers back to legal products, the scale of the black market will remain unmanageable for law enforcement and for regulators. So it's not like the police can't shut down any individual shop or take out any individual retailer. The problem is that there's so many other competitors who are waiting in the wings who won't interpret that store closure as a deterrent. They will interpret that as an invitation to expand their businesses and their market share.
4: Mm-hmm. Do you think it's a way to protect surrounding businesses, Dr. James Martin? I know there are some local businesses who get very concerned when they know there's a tobacco shop near them that is selling illicit tobacco.
11: Well, yeah, look, honestly, I think that there are real dangers with this approach as well. A lot of the stores that sell illicit tobacco or the retailers that sell illicit tobacco are not doing so willingly. They've been extorted, threatened into the trade by organised crime groups who have very well demonstrated capacities for violence. So that's something that needs to be kept in mind. Also, because of the very strong demand there is for illicit nicotine products, if you shut down one retailer, they will look for other ways to expand their businesses. And that could include, we have seen instances of this in other states, of them extorting other nearby businesses who aren't involved in the illicit tobacco trade to try and pressure them into selling their products.
4: Well, Dr. James Martin, thanks for your time this morning.
11: Thanks, Alice.
4: He's Associate Professor in Criminology at Deakin University, speaking about these new laws in effect today, giving authorities more powers to shut down stores selling illegal tobacco, including 90-day shutdown orders. There's longer-term closures. Landlords will be able to terminate leases. You can let me know your thoughts on 1300 977 222. You can also text me on 0467 842 722. Coming up, we will be looking at scams. It is tax time. I don't know if you've done yours yet, but you've still got a little bit of time. But here's a reminder for you. It is also a time where we see an uptick in scams around government services as you are accessing those and hearing from different agencies that you might not normally hear from, and there have been reports of an uptick in these kinds of scams. So we're going to hear from Services Australia about that. Here's Supergrass for you first. This is All Right.

0: Supergrass with All Right here on ABC Radio at 20 minutes past 10, where we were just talking about the Victorian government's new laws in effect today to give extra powers to Tobacco Licensing Victoria and also Victoria Police to shut down illegal tobacco operators with inspectors out in force from today, says the Victorian government, targeting these businesses. And this is all, of course, to tackle the black market. Vaughan has called through on this from French Island. Hi, Vaughan.
1: How you going?
0: Good. What do you think about this?
1: Oh, well, I think it's the government. I don't know. I'm a smoker, so.
0: Yeah.
1: And since the government changed laws a long time ago, they made the. I used to buy tobacco pouches.
0: Mm-hmm.
1: They used to be able to buy a 50 gram pouch for a certain price, and then. That was the best bang for your buck. The government then changed the laws, so only tobacco companies could make a 30-gram pouch. So then the government make the best bang for their buck instead of the buyer.
0: Right. So have you turned to the black market, Vaughan,
1: sure
0: in that case?
1: I can buy Taylor's or, like, pre-made cigarettes at a carton from the black market cheaper than what I can buy a 30-gram pouch of tobacco.
0: Right. Is it purely price?
1: Yes, indeed, yeah.
0: So if you found that that legal tobacco was more competitive, you would buy legal tobacco?
1: Black market tobacco or cigarettes pre-made, like I can buy a whole carton, which is 200 cigarettes, for just as much as what it costs, basically, if not less than what you can get a couple of pouches for.
0: Mm. And do you worry, Vaughan, about supporting the black market, given that, you know, we have seen fire bombings, including in regional communities, that there's harm that comes from the illicit trade?
1: Well, I don't think it's... I think that's all linked with the government itself.
0: So what do you think the government should do? What do you want to see them do
1: I think the government's the ones that are burning them down, to be honest, because they've never found... I don't think they've found any culprits. They just keep saying it's bikies or they blame this or they blame that. Like, the governments are the only people that are missing out on any revenue from the black market cigarettes. No one else is missing out on it other than the government. And the government have shot themselves in the foot because people that never used to smoke black market cigarettes, which is myself... The government kept taxing it to the point of you can't afford it.
0: Yeah, so you think that the excise is really the issue there. Thank you, Vaughan. And there have been arrests in the fire bombings, as far as I'm aware. They certainly have been finding links with, you know, usually young people targeted to carry out, crimes like this with, you know, orders from up the chain. Sometimes this is happening online, and certainly been a big concern for Victoria Police looking into this, and it makes it difficult to tackle, as well as we've been hearing that, you know, when you've got people who are actually committing the crime who may not be very connected to those who are ordering the crime, then that's a difficult pathway. So they've been trying to unravel this for quite some time, and as we've been hearing, difficult to say what is going to work. Dr. James Martin, Associate Professor in Criminology at Deakin University, does not think that these new laws will be effective, these shutdown orders for tobacco stores, that, you know, really it is about tackling the excise and also making the trade legal, regulating it, imports,

0: vapes. So there's a lot to this. I'd love to know what you think on 1-300-977-222. You can also text me on 0467-842-722.
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0: And you probably know that it's getting to that deadline for your tax if you haven't got around to it yet, which means it's also a really important time to be wary of scams as you're going through your personal information, as you're spending time on your government accounts. Tax time has seen an upswing in scammers trying to get into Services Australia accounts like MyGov, with reports of people getting texts saying they've been locked out of their accounts. If that's happened to you, let me know. 0467 842 722, the text line. Services Australia wants to get the word out about how best to avoid these scams. And you're joined now by Justin Bott, Community Information Officer at Services Australia. Hi, Justin.
5: Hi, Alice.
0: How prevalent are these MyGov scams?
5: Yeah, well, so unfortunately, scammers do often try and impersonate our services, which includes MyGov, Medicare, Centrelink, as you said, and also the Australian Taxation Office. And they're trying to steal your identity and financial information, which includes your MyGov sign-in details, to pretend to be you to sign into MyGov. So it's really important that when you are looking at any information that's coming to you, communications, that you stop, check and protect to make sure that you are safe and that your information is safe.
0: Mm, we'll go more into those steps shortly. But are you getting many reports of these scams occurring?
5: Oh, yeah, absolutely. A very common one that's coming through is where you get a message that says that you have something in your MyGov inbox, and then it says, please click on this link to get to your MyGov inbox. That is a scam. Services Australia or MyGov won't ask you to click on any links. We want you to sign in to MyGov through the official MyGov website, my.gov.au, or through the MyGov app. And so using the security features and upgrading your security features to try and make sure that you are as safe and secure as you can be. So that's a very common one that's going through. It's been coming around for a while.
0: And that is a really important thing to note as well, that, you know, usually if you get a message saying sign in at this link, that means you should not click that link. You should always try to sign in yourself by searching it in your browser, by going through your app, by, you know, independently going to the website that you know is the correct one, rather than clicking on a link that's been offered up to you as the way to go.
5: Absolutely true. And also when they say things like ring this phone number, go to, and this is not just the Services Australia, this is across everybody, your banks or whatever other organisation, say ring this phone number to check. Go to the bank's official website, to our official website, and check that it is actually a legitimate phone number before you ring it. Don't just ring it because it's on the email or the letter that you receive. And that really then gives one of the big pieces of advice, which is that idea of stop, check and protect, which means stop before you share your personal information with anybody. Treat it with the same security you would with your car keys or your wallet. Check before you're opening anything. Is this message, phone call or website genuine? Go to the official websites, as we said, servicesaustralia.gov.au, my.gov.au, the ato.gov.au. Get that information from the true source. And protect yourself, and in particular with MyGov. What we mean by that is making sure that you've upgraded your MyGov account to the latest security features possible, which is something that's called a passkey.
0: So that you can have extra strong settings there. Have you heard of this scam being successful, Justin? Are the scammers getting into people's MyGov accounts?
5: So it's always a possibility, unfortunately, that people accidentally give their information away to scammers. And really important message is that if you do think that you have become a victim of a scam and have accidentally given somebody enough information that your MyGov account might be vulnerable, or you think somebody's actually accessed your MyGov account, then what you need to do really quickly is, very importantly, is ring our scams and identity theft help desk. So the phone number for that is 1-800 9

0: 1-800-941-126. 1-800-941-126. And again, this is for people who think that they may have given their information away. That help desk can identify if somebody has access to your account without your authorization, or if they haven't, they can put up extra levels of security to give you that extra level of protection and make sure that doesn't happen in the future.
1: And what's the risk if someone has got into your MyGov? Is it about stolen identity? Is it a financial risk? Is it both?
0: It's all of those things. So from a Services Australia's perspective, if they are able to sign into your MyGov account, then it's very hard for us to know it's not you that's doing that, and therefore they've got the potential to access information through whoever you got linked to through Services Australia, which is why we recommend you upgrade your MyGov security to this thing called a passkey. Now, a passkey uses your phone security features on top of the MyGov security features, which means it uses facial recognition, fingerprint recognition. What we want you to do is, if you're able to, is upload or upgrade to a passkey, turn off your old passphrases and your passwords. So, you know, your dog's middle name with 123 exclamation mark at the end. Get rid of that. Use the passkey so that when you then sign into MyGov, it's a, you know, click on the app, the phone sees your face, recognizes it's you, and then gives you access to your MyGov account. And once it's in place, it's really quick. And you probably already got it. Like, banks are using passkeys, other institutions that you might work through with your phone are already using passkeys. Services Australia and MyGov has that ability as well. You know, a scammer might be able to convince you or trick you to give them your passphrase, but they can't be your face and they can't be your fingerprint.
1: Mm. What about people who might be a bit concerned about using fingerprints or facial recognition, giving away that biometric data? You know, we're talking about security here, so they might be worried about the security of that. What would you say to them, Justin?
0: Yeah, you absolutely don't have to have a passkey. That's not a requirement. And in fact, if you have an older phone, the phone might not even be able to do it. It's a more recent phone development as technology develops. You can always sign in the other way, but it does mean that if you are going to be continuing to use things like passphrases, you got to make sure that they're unique. You got to make sure that they are going to be, you change them regularly. And you don't necessarily write them in the book that you keep in the kitchen drawer where all my passphrases and everything are. You can also use something called digital IDs, another way to access the account, but it is still using your phone security systems as well. So there are definitely other alternatives, but you just got to make sure that you're being vigilant and being safe in the way that you use those, and making sure you're not letting anybody else know what they are.
1: Mm. Well, Justin Bott, it's a timely reminder, so thank you.
0: Pleasure. Thanks for having me.
1: He's Community Information Officer at Services Australia, where we have been seeing more of these MyGov scams, an uptick around tax time. So this is people, you know, trying to get into your MyGov account. An example is a text to say that you've been locked out that might have a link. Justin Bott saying there, never click on a link that says it's from Services Australia, because they will not ask you to do that. And really important to take those three steps he was talking about. So stop before you give out your personal information. Stop and think about that. Check the details, and protect as well by increasing the security level of your account. So really important to always try to access those accounts independently. So through your search browser, through your app, not clicking on links or ringing phone numbers that have been provided to you in, say, a text message. And that number he gave, the Scams and Identity Theft Help Desk, if you think that someone has got into your account, if you're concerned about a possible scam, you can call that number. So it's 1-800-941-126.
2: You're with Alice Walker.
1: Well, we have been talking about on ABC Radio these latest Victorian government laws in effect today, giving Tobacco Licensing Victoria and Victoria Police new powers to shut down illegal tobacco operators. Includes longer close down orders. Landlords will also be able to terminate leases because of these orders, if there is one of these orders in place. Ashley in Upton Hill has called in on this. Hi, Ashley.
3: Hey, how are you?
1: I'm good. What do you think about this? Do you think this will help?
3: Oh, I reckon it's not going to help. It's really just another waste of money.
1: And why do you
3: honestly
1: say that?
3: Oh, if they actually just brought down the price of cigarettes, people wouldn't go to the illegal trade so much. They'd actually have a figure on how many people in Australia are actually smoking everything.

0: because right now they don't have any clue, and it's just a massive waste of money. They're going to go into places that are actually helping people in a way, save a bit of cash, and yeah.
1: So you think bringing the prices down is the key here? Do you worry the impact that might have on smoking rates, Ashley?
0: Well, the smoking rates, I don't reckon, have really changed. It's more people have gone from the legal stuff to the illegal stuff, and they're not going to be able to say how many people are actually smoking. Mm-hmm. Well, right now, it looks really low because, well, the prices are really high, and the people that are buying legal cigarettes, it shows low numbers. All the people that are buying illegal cigarettes will come back to buying legal cigarettes, and it will show a higher number, yes.
1: Mm. Do you think there might be a bit of a distorted view at the moment anyway? Thank you, Ashley. And I've got this caller. I don't have a name. Good morning to you. Who have I got on the line here?
2: Hello, Prue. Is that Prue? You, Alice?
1: It is indeed. I'm glad you knew I was talking to you, Prue. Where are you calling from this morning?
2: Echuca?
1: Prue and Echuca. And you've called in about illegal tobacco as well. What do you think, Prue?
2: Yeah, look, I agree with the previous caller. I did text, but I just thought I'd also add a few things. It is an illegal addictive product. I just think turning it into, people are turning to the black market because the government have been greedy. It's been an easy way, I think, to increase the bottom line. And I think they've underestimated the fact that it is an addictive product. From my little limited experience, or from what I know, it's sometimes people with anxiety issues, mental health issues, and I know it's not the best way of solving those problems, but they're almost being cruel to people who are either addicted to tobacco or are doing it for pleasure. Mm. And I'm not sure about the vaping side of things, but I just think it's being cruel and greedy, and it just seems to be as plain as the nose on our faces that the tax needs to be reduced. Sending police, and there was an article on the radio, on the TV recently, Alice, and, a shop was closed down, and the reporter went past a few hours later and they'd opened up again. It's just going to be a waste.
1: That's certainly what we heard from criminologist Dr. James Martin earlier, who was saying the same thing, that, one shop might shut and that might be seen as an invitation for another shop to open up. But, Prue, I wonder, you're saying, this is a highly addictive product and, it's cruel to make it so expensive, I suppose, with the excise. But do you worry then that if we slash the excise and legal tobacco was cheaper, that it would push more people to this addictive product?
2: No, look, I think Australia, with the advertising and the effort they put into reducing smoking advertising, etc., years ago, is very useful. Alice, I might also confess, years ago in my 20s, I was a very light smoker. I might have been. I worked in a bank, and I found at my lunch break or whatever, I'd have one cigarette, maybe one or two after work. So I'd never considered myself a heavy smoker, and I chose low milligram in those days. Do you know, I still found it really hard after about 2 years of just light smoking to give it up. So, and I find also it's often people with anxiety, mental health issues, and people who just do it for pleasure, I know. So it is. I think it's been underestimated how addictive it is. And
1: that means people will try to get access to it how they can. And if that is the illegal market, then that's certainly what we're seeing. Thank you so much, Prue in Echuca, for getting in touch there. You can do the same, 1-300-977-222. You can text me on 0467-842-722. Wayne says, I'm not a smoker, but closing the smoke shops that have these under the counter smokes will just end up selling out the back door, out at the back of their cars, I should say. Wayne says it's simply the cost. Smokers only care about where they can get cheap cigarettes. Thank you. Trevor has said what makes him angry about all this ciggy stuff, Trevor says, is that nobody ever remembers history. Look at prohibition in the US until the duty on ciggies is dropped, so prices come close to parity. All this nonsense will continue. Of course, we don't have a prohibition on cigarettes, but we do have this very high excise, which the coalition has pledged to slash by 80%. One Nation as well, looking to slash by 75%. You can let me know your thoughts on this. If you think these new Victorian government laws out today to shut down illegal tobacco stores, if that is going to be effective, 1-300-977-222. You can text me on 0467 842

7222. Coming up, we're going to check in with the Ride Around the Murray launch, which is just about to get underway. To get us there, Joni Mitchell. Big Yellow Taxi, ABC Radio.

0: such a wacky ending to that song, isn't it? That is Joni Mitchell there with Big Yellow Taxi on ABC Radio. It's 19 minutes away from 11 o'clock, which means it's 19 minutes away from the launch of Right Around the Murray. And I'm not going to lie, I do love a writer's festival. Wham is kicking off this morning. With Storytime for Kids, there's a launch event in Albury, and it features homegrown author Carly Finlay, whose 2019 memoir is called Say Hello, asking people to do just that, instead of being rude or scared about someone's disability, to just say hello. So hello to Carly. Good morning.
1: Hello. How are you?
0: I'm very well. How are you? What's it like to be back at Albury Library Museum?
1: It's really lovely. It's such a beautiful space here at Albury Library.
0: Yeah, and you've got a bit of atmosphere going for the launch. You're 20 minutes away.
1: Yeah.
0: How are you feeling?
1: I'm good. I just looked in the room with Andrew Datto and 100 children.
0: 100 children.
1: So many kids getting so excited about writing.
0: Oh, that's great to hear, because I mentioned earlier we've just had, you know, some of our worst results ever in international tests looking at reading for 15-year-olds. So, you know, this festival really is looking a lot at how to, I suppose, engage kids in reading. And that's what you're going to be doing as well, Carly. Is that something you're really passionate about?
1: Yeah, absolutely. I'll be talking about my experience as a child and a reader and writer when I grew up locally here in Wallah. And then on Sunday, I'll be hosting a book launch for A Dash of Adventure by Julie Williams and Mitch Oates. And that book has a disability theme in it. And then afterwards, there's going to be a Wimbledon game.
0: Yeah, I love this, Wimbledon. It's such a great concept. So All Abilities Tennis at the Writers' Festival. Are you any good on the tennis court, Carly?
1: I'm not good at sport at all. But who knows? I might find a new interest. I might be good at tennis.
0: You'll give it a crack.
1: I don't know yet. I'll give it a crack. Maybe the Paralympics will have to watch out.
0: You're hearing from Carly Finlay, author from Walla Walla. And you mentioned, you know, you were talking a bit about your experience as a reader, Carly. And I wonder, because, you know, you have introduced a lot of people to the skin disorder, ichthyosis. So I wonder if you found yourself reflected in literature, or if you found role models that you could relate to when you were a kid.
1: Not too much, but I think as an adult, there's been so many people who have written around disability and facial difference and skin conditions now.

0: I mean, I didn't see myself reflected, and in fact, the media in, you know, girls' magazines were often saying that people with skin conditions needed to change ourselves, you know, remove dandruff or remove acne, and so that told me that I wouldn't fit in. One of the things that's happened recently is that about 3 years ago, a woman contacted me after reading my book, and she contacted me on Instagram, and she said that she was having a baby, and she knew that that baby would have ichthyosis, and she wanted to be the best ally and mum she could be. So she was contacting me to get some advice. And then I met her little baby when he was about 3 months.
1: Oh, wow.
0: And then I met him after that as well, you know, when he was a toddler. And it was just so great to have that knowledge that my book and posts on social media have helped her and her baby.
1: Yeah, yeah, and that connection, it just shows as well, you know, you might feel like you're alone, or you're not seeing yourself reflected, but once you put your experience out there, there are people who find you, who, you know, do share that experience with you.
0: Yeah, absolutely. It's a real privilege, isn't it?
1: Yeah. And so more recently, you've contributed to this anthology, which I believe you're speaking about the festival. It's out this year. It's called Crip Stories. So what story did you want to tell? Because this book is, of course, all about bringing some of those experiences together for people to see and feel reflected.
0: Yeah, that Crip Stories book is brilliant, and I'm loving seeing it touring around the country. My piece is a poem, actually, that I wrote when I had cancer in 2024, and it was about how I did not recognise my body because it changed so much from cancer and menopause, and how I didn't really know who I was.
1: Mm. And that's something that you've written about quite a bit, your health struggles, that slow recovery, you know, being cancer-free, which is fantastic, but also how challenging survivorship can be, that was a surprise to you. Mm. So can you tell us a bit about that?
0: Yeah, absolutely. I didn't realise that cancer didn't end when the treatment ends, and I'm still experiencing a lot of different symptoms from the treatment, and also from being put into early menopause because I had cancer. And right now, like, for example, my feet have been really sore, and I didn't know that foot pain is a symptom of menopause, and cancer just feels like the gift that keeps on giving. It's not a great gift.
1: Although it is going to be the topic of your next book. Is that right, Carly? You've started writing your next book?
0: Yeah, I have definitely started writing. My mum's looking at me very proud because she keeps on asking me, when are you writing that book? Just before I knew I had cancer, I went overseas with my mum, and my mum's South African, and we went to South Africa, and I got to see who she was before she was a mum. And I got to meet all of her friends and people that introduced her and my dad. And I got to learn about apartheid and the segregation experience then. And also I met with a heap of disabled South African artists and talked to them about their lives and their work. And I want to write about that life-changing trip and what I learned, but also then the life-changing experience of being diagnosed with cancer literally the day that I got home from overseas.
1: Oh, wow. So this is like your memoir part two, Carly, that we can expect.
0: Yeah.
1: Do you know what you're going to call it yet? Have you thought about that yet? Not far along yet.
0: I don't know if it's appropriate to say, but I have joked that I was going to call it The Hardest Part of Cancer was Centrelink.
1: I'm sure there will be people who relate to that, Carly, for sure.
0: Absolutely.
1: I can't speak from a cancer perspective, but I can speak from a youth allowance perspective, so I think I understand a little bit of what might have gone on there.
0: It's pretty brutal.
1: Oh, well, Carly, we're so happy that you are, you know, getting better, even though there are still challenges, of course, as you've outlined, but that you are cancer-free. Yeah. That's amazing. And, wishing
0: you
1: all the best for WHAM. You've got multiple events,
0: thank
1: I know.
0: You.
1: So
0: I'm so excited. Yeah, I'm really, really excited, especially to be talking with Claire Coleman and Will Kostakis on Friday about censorship as well.
1: Yes.
0: And playing that tennis match. I mean, I might have a new career in sport.
1: What a variety show from Carly Finlay this year. I better let you go because I know you've got to speak in about 10 minutes' time, but thank you so much. Appreciate it.
0: Thank you so much, Alice.
1: That is Carly Finlay there, author from Walla Walla, who is at the launch for Ride Around the Murray, which is just about to kick off at 11 o'clock. And as she was just saying, she's also on a panel on Friday evening about censorship that features Claire Coleman, Suzanne Gervais and Will Kostakis. You can also catch her at Wodonga Tennis Centre on Sunday for that Wimbledon event, All Abilities

0: tennis and also a book chat as well. Fantastic combination there. You are on ABC Radio. Alice Walker is my name. And you might have heard that Radio National has got a big books countdown coming up. You know they do this. They do this every year. It's a little bit about this year's one.
1: Australia has read them,
2: argued over them,
1: recommended them, and lent them out, never to be seen again.
2: Which are the greatest Australian books?
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0: That's right. This year's countdown is all about Australian books. Voting is open now. It's open all month, so you can have a bit of a think about it. You can vote for up to 10 books. And Port Fairy-based author Jock Sarong already has his pick.
3: Hi, my name's Jock Sarong, and my favourite Australian novel is Wake in Fright by Kenneth Cook. I first read it, I reckon, 20 years ago on a hammock in Indonesia in baking heat, and I think I had chills even there. It's a small book. It's surprisingly short. It is so perfectly filled with tension, and it speaks so eloquently to Australian, to the Australian experience, to the Australian outback, Australian men. It's got so much to teach us even now, 50 years on.
0: That is Port Fairy-based author Jock Sarong on what he is going to vote for on the Top 100 Australian Books Countdown. So you can cast your vote on the Radio National website.
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0: Earlier in the program, we were talking about the Victorian government's new laws in effect from today to give Tobacco Licensing Victoria and Victoria Police more powers to shut down illegal tobacco operators. So the Magistrates Court will also be able to issue longer-term closure orders, and because of those orders, landlords will be able to terminate leases. Been asking you if you think this is going to be effective. Leah from Glengarry is on the line. Hi, Leah.
5: Hi, how are you going?
0: Good. What do you think?
5: I am sort of one of these people. I have a cigarette every now and then with sort of a glass of wine. I like keep a pack in the kitchen cupboard, you know.
0: Mm.
5: And for me, it's just ridiculous having to pay $80, $90 for a packet. So I have been going into one of these shops and I have been, you know, buying the odd packet for $20, which I hate doing because you feel like a criminal going in there. But it's sort of, you know, why wouldn't you? It's basic saving. It's like I buy home brand things to cut costs at home, and for me it's sort of the same thing to buy.
0: And so you said you don't like going in there, Leah. Do you think about what happens down the line with this black market, that, you know, the money is going to criminals, that we've had fire bombings? Does that concern you?
5: Yeah, it does, because, I mean, I hate criminal activity, but you're sort of forced to engage in it by the price of cigarettes, which people say, oh, you shouldn't smoke and this and that, but it is a really nice, someone was on there before talking about anxiety, and if you've had a really stressful day, it is nice to come home and just sit there with a glass of wine, have a cigarette, just take that 10 minutes to yourself and then crack on with your night, you know?
0: What would be an appropriate price difference for you, Leah? Like, how much do you think legal cigarettes would need to come down for you to switch back to the legal market?
5: I sent in the text message to you guys before. I reckon about 25%. I feel like to spend $60 on one every couple of weeks isn't a big expense, but when you're spending 80 or 90 out of your, you know, already small pay packet, it's quite a lot of money.
0: And so,
5: you
0: think...
5: I'd probably say, like, 50, 60.
0: Yeah, so it should be coming down to about $50, $60. And do you think these new powers to shut down illegal stores will help, Leah? Do you think that's a good idea?
5: No, I don't think so, because I think they're just going to get it somewhere else. It's hard to say. Like, you know, drugs are illegal, but they're still readily available. You compare it to that if you want to. I mean, that's dramatic, but it's true. And illegal firearms are illegal, but you can still get them if you hunt for them. So I don't think it would stop it at all.
0: Like a whack-a-mole, you reckon. Leah in Glengarry, thanks so much.

0: for getting in touch. Maureen's in Cowar. Good morning, Maureen.
1: Oh, good morning.
0: What do you think about this?
1: Well, look, I'm listening to these people and I come from the other side. I have family experience, but also I'm a retired nurse. And I've seen things that, you know, just, you know, defies the conversation, defines the conversation. Basically what happened, my father, he smoked most of his life. And back in the 70s and the 60s, there were two brands of cigarettes that were so strong, lots of people suffered from it. Now, he was fine. He was smoking. He was an excellent boilermaker. And he worked on all of the power stations and whatever.
0: Mm-hmm.
1: Very good. But one day at work, he had an accident and his lung collapsed. And this is when the problem starts. People think, oh, smoking gives you cancer. It does a whole lot of other things to you that makes you so vulnerable and you will die.
0: Mm.
1: Now, they couldn't inflate his lung. Every time they tried to reinflate the lung to get it going again, the tissue in his lung was so thin it kept tearing.
0: Gosh.
1: So the local hospital sent him down to Melbourne. They couldn't deal with it. They sent him down to the Alfred. And the Alfred blocked his lung by sticking it to his chest wall. So his lung didn't move inside his chest wall like ordinary people when you breathe. It worked, but it caused him great pain. So he had to go on half a Valium for the rest of his life.
0: Horrific experience for you and for him, Maureen. So you're obviously very concerned about the harms of smoking and the damage that it can cause to the body, to people's lives. Do you think that dropping the excise is the wrong idea in that case?
1: Definitely. If anything, it should go up, deter people from... Listen, everyone's complaining, oh, it helps my anxiety. There's drugs these days that you can take for anxiety that hardly have any side effects. Go and take one of those and take up knitting or reading a book. You don't have to make yourself so ill you become a burden on the hospital system. I have seen people, young people, in my professional life, without going into any, you know, graphic details, but one young lady from smoking, young, with a small child, died because she couldn't bring herself to have a lung replacement from smoking. And the teenage son had to look after that child from then on.
0: Gosh, sorry to hear that,
1: Another
0: Maureen.
1: Man walked everywhere with an oxygen bottle. He couldn't go out into the environment anywhere without having a huge oxygen bottle.
0: Yeah, gasping. And there are so many examples of this, of course, Maureen. But one of the points that's been made is that, you know, if people are buying the illegal tobacco anyway, like
1: they're seeing
0: the excise up, people are
1: they
0: buying,
1: don't have to be
0: you
1: there.
0: Think it really
1: them
0: is
1: down.
0: Just
1: they're
0: about
1: illegal.
0: Shut down the illegal market, so you think these new laws are the right way to go?
1: Prohibition. You've got to shut them down. Look at the violence it's causing. You've got these people that are being paid to set them on fire, and all. They're setting themselves on fire. There's another hospital bed taken up.
0: Yeah.
1: This is ridiculous that it's actually been allowed to get out of control
0: into this situation. I'm sure there's a lot of people who think that and have different ideas about how to solve it, that's for sure. Maureen, thank you so much for sharing your experience, both as a nurse and also what you saw with your father, with the damage that smoking caused to him. Some very differing views on how to tackle the illegal trade. We have heard, of course, the Victorian government's got these new laws in today to shut down illegal tobacco stores. We heard from criminologist Dr. James Martin earlier, doesn't think that's going to be too effective. Some people wanting to see the excise go down, including Dr. James Martin, but not Maureen, who thinks, you know, we need to keep people off cigarettes.
2: Immigration has shaped modern Australia, but as the country grows, debates around migration and multiculturalism are intensifying. 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
0: And coming up on ABC Radio at 11 o'clock, we've got the Conversation Hour. After 12, the Country Hour with Warwick Long. Morning, Woz.
4: Morning, mate.
0: Hello. What is coming up on Country Hour today? What can we expect?
4: Look, if smoking excise isn't controversial enough for you, in the political world, David Pocock has got the support from the Greens to have an inquiry into a farm pesticide, herbicide, paraquat. and it's looking at the health implications of paraquat. Now, we thought we had this debate with the APVMA, the government's science, well, chemical regulation agency, which looked at this over years and published its findings earlier this year already. So we're going back to the well on this. He'll explain to you his thinking on the program today. Plus, you'll meet the Rural Woman of the Year on the program today.
0: Hooray!
4: And we'll hear, you know, she's a the runner-up's originally from Victoria, so we'll claim her too. Oh,
0: absolutely.
4: You'll also hear on the program today about a new report looking about how farmers might be being the ones carrying the can when it comes to carbon credits, and they'll explain why today.
0: Beautiful. Have a great show, Warwick Long, on the Country Hour. Have a great day, and thanks to producers Beck and Mary. See ya.
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0: Good morning, Natasha McFarlane with ABC News. The wife of former Prime Minister Bob Hawke, Blanche Delpuget, has died at the age of 82. Sarah Gerethy reports.
1: Blanche Delpuget was a former journalist and acclaimed biographer and fiction writer, but is perhaps best known for the scandal that surrounded her relationship with the colourful Labor leader Bob Hawke. They were secret lovers before she wrote a seminal biography of the then ambitious trade unionist in 1982.
2: You like him a lot, don't you?
3: Oh, yes, I like him tremendously. I admire him a great deal.
1: Their long on-again, off-again affair continued until Bob Hawke left his wife Hazel more than a decade later and married Miss Delpuget in a union that would last until his death in 2019 and see her become a popular figure in Labor Party circles.
0: A new report shows almost half of the state's roads were in poor or very poor condition in 2024. The roads audit, released by the Victorian Auditor General today, says that's an increase of 39% since 2021. Roads Minister Paul Hamer acknowledges the government needs to do more to fix the problem, but wouldn't be drawn on why they got so bad in the first place.
4: So my focus is on delivering the road maintenance with the budget that we have in this financial year, and that will make a huge difference. A $352 million boost will make a significant difference to our road repairs.
0: The Greens leader has accused One Nation of hypocrisy after its Victorian leader admitted to a history of drug use and drink driving. Warren Pickering addressed reporters yesterday after his former partner told the Australian newspaper they used illicit drugs while they were together about two decades ago. Mr. Pickering also admitted to losing his licence for drink driving when he was 18 and 20, before losing his licence again a decade later. Greens leader Ellen Sandels says One Nation has draconian policies against people who take drugs and has concerns about Mr. Pickering's position.
5: I have concerns about someone who has endangered other people's lives with drink driving and someone whose policies are so at odds with their own actions, being a Member of Parliament. I think that someone who endangers other people's lives through multiple drink driving offences isn't fit to be a parliamentarian.
0: The Prime Minister has defended a $6 million grant given to a golf club in his local electorate. The ABC has revealed Anthony Albanese was given an honorary membership by the Marrickville Golf Club in Sydney, which is not reflected in records of his register of interests. In the lead-up to last year's election, the club was awarded a grant through an invitation-only scheme administered by Infrastructure Minister Catherine King. Anthony Albanese says he's never had a financial membership at the club and didn't know about his honorary status.
6: 15 years ago, someone decided to say, oh, we'll make him an honorary member. I don't have a card. I don't go in there. I haven't been in there for years. I used to walk my dog along the path, as lots of people do.
0: Australian travellers have been left stranded in one of the world's busiest airports after an air traffic control failure led to flights being cancelled across the United Kingdom. National tourism reporter Christy Sexton-McGrath has more.
7: Hundreds of flights have been cancelled and delayed at airports across the UK after an air traffic control glitch. The problem has now been resolved, but thousands of passengers have been affected. Monique Whiting from Perth is at Heathrow Airport in London and says her flight to Iceland has been cancelled.
8: We're just kind of sitting on jumpers at the moment and probably have no sleep until we hopefully get to Iceland tomorrow afternoon.
7: Air traffic control provider NATS says clearing the backlog is taking

0: Longer than hoped, airlines are warning of significant knock-on delays with aircraft and crews out of position across Europe.
1: And to sport, Western Bulldogs midfielder Adam Treloar has announced his retirement after 263 games at three different AFL clubs. An All-Australian in 2024, Treloar only managed nine games across the last two seasons after battling constant soft tissue injuries. He was part of the inaugural GWS squad, playing for the Giants for 4 years and spent 5 years with Collingwood as well. To the weather, there's a strong wind warning for the Central Coast, Central Gippsland Coast and East Gippsland Coast. For the state, mostly cloudy with isolated showers near and south of the ranges, becoming scattered over Gippsland and clearing to the east in the afternoon. For Melbourne, cloudy, a slight chance of a shower and a top today of 14 degrees. Tomorrow, partly cloudy, 15. Friday, mostly sunny and 17. Right now, it's 13 degrees in the city. ABC News.
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5: Good morning. It's a conversation hour of many colours today, from the reflective to the heart-rending to the ridiculous. I'd love for you to join all of the conversations today with me. First up, how do you work on your concentration span? Have you felt it shrinking, and what are you doing about it? Maybe you've forgotten what I just said. I'll ask it again. How do you work on your concentration span? It's one of the factors nominated as lying behind the backsliding maths and reading results in international tests for Australian high school students overnight. Lots of things are lying behind those results, of course. But what jumped out at me was that shorter attention spans and absenteeism were part of the picture. So it occurs to me our kids are increasingly either physically not at school or mentally. So I'm going to dig into what could and should be done in schools, particularly when it does come to concentration spans. Is it a total digital detox that we need, or is it learning concentration expansion skills? What do you think? And also, what are your tips? No doubt, like me, you're at least pretending to try to work on your concentration span. I'd love to hear what you're doing. Maybe, of course, it's also social media that's contributing to that shrinking span. We've been talking a lot lately about the dangers of social medias, not just for kids and school kids, but all of us. Those logarithms that we may soon be able to opt out of. And if you're anything like me, those logarithms are deliberately including pet videos. I know I'm not alone. Don't judge me. I know I'm not alone. Pets on social media, to be honest, I rolled my eyes when it first started happening. Now it brightens my day. I'd love to hear from you. Have you started a social media account for your pet? How long has that been going? And are pet videos the only thing that keep you coming back to social media? Are our furry friends potentially the only things that keep social media good and wholesome at the moment? I'd love for you to call and text me. 1300 222 774 is the number to call. Or 0437 774 774, the number to text. Also today, it is so easy for all of us to lose sight of the fact that there are ways to prevent some of the most tragic things that we do face. One of those things is child sexual abuse. And it's easy to be blinded by the pain that we all feel when we consider it. So today, as part of National Child Protection Week, we're going to talk not just about where we're at with this, but what we can each do and what we can all do to help. That is later on in the Conversation Hour. Also, you may have heard the breaking news that Blanche Delpuget has died. We're going to be keeping across that, and that is across all of the ABC News platforms as well. We'll keep up with that news and

0: Breaking response to that during our hour. All of that in the conversation hour. But first, our high school students, increasingly both physically and mentally absent perhaps from our schools. What can we do about it?
1: This is the Conversation Hour with Mary Guerin.
0: Joining me now is Blaise Joseph from the Centre for Independent Studies. He is the Director of Education Research. Thanks so much for joining me, Blaise.
2: Thanks, Mary.
0: Just firstly, with these results, it's the trend that worries you, isn't it? It's not that we're doing so badly overall, but as a rich nation, we should be doing better in reading and writing?
2: Yeah, that's right. What these results show is that over the past couple of decades on reading, maths and science for our 15-year-olds, there's been a long-term decline in Australia. And even compared to 3 years ago, we seem to be doing a bit worse on reading and maths, which is a bit concerning. That being said, worldwide, there has been a decline in those skills as well. So we're part of that. We're still doing much better than the OECD average overall. So we're doing fine sort of at the absolute level, but we're not near the top of the education rankings. And I think, you know, given Australia, we're a very wealthy country. We spend a lot on schools. We ensure that it's a really big part of our public discourse. You could say, I think we should be doing better.
0: We should be doing better. And what interested me was the things that are lying behind it. And of course, there are loads of things that go behind it. But absenteeism was noted, and this is internationally as well, not just here, but also the shorter concentration spans. What did it find, and what do you know from your research about the situation for high school students in particular?
2: Yeah, well, broadly speaking, high school students, if you measure their screen time, that's associated with lower achievement overall. So more time on screens, on average, seems to be associated with lower academic results. I think it is interesting to broaden it out a bit. It's not just Australia. That's all countries all around the world. And that might explain part of the reason why there's been this decline in the academic standards. But I think more broadly as well, it's well documented by a lot of researchers that our attention spans are getting shorter and shorter. The sort of leading expert on this is Dr. Gloria Mark from the University of California. And I think one really interesting stat which jumps out from her work is that in 2004, the average attention span on a screen was around 2.5 minutes. So if you looked at the average person when they're looking at a screen, they're looking at the same screen, as in the same window, for 2.5 minutes. And in the most recent study, that's dropped to 45 seconds. So as in this, the average time you spend on the one thing on your screen is 45 seconds before you then switch or to something else. So I think that's quite striking. I mean, I think that's not a surprise to any of us. We've probably all noticed that. But
0: and
2: it
0: potentially
2: is
0: in ourselves.
2: True.
0: That's right. Tricia from South Bank, you're a psychologist. You wanted to talk about this as well?
3: Well, I actually wanted to respond. Yes, I do. I do think my attention span has reduced. I'm over 60, but I wanted to say that I have a TikTok account with over 50,000 followers that I've started in 19 months, and it's mainly women over 60. And we talk about this a lot, and even though it may affect our attention spans, it's created such an incredible community that it's worth it.
0: Our minds might be shrinking, but our friendship groups are getting larger.
3: Indeed.
0: I love it.
3: And it's global. It's people from all over the world. And it's made a huge impact on people's lives.
0: Oh, that's so interesting. It's impacted your life as well, Tricia.
3: Well, it's just added more work on for me because it's like another job now because I go live, I broadcast live as well. But I think it's very interesting that I don't think there's anything wrong with social media because I can see the good it does. Yes, I do think there is an attention deficit, but it's really only about weighing up, you know, a lot of the people I speak to are lonely.
0: Yeah.
3: And they're mainly older women who have decided, the world has decided they become invisible, and this is a platform for them to become visible.
0: Becoming visible. Tricia, thank you. We are talking about algorithms, how they trap us, how they might trap our kids and their concentration spans. And more generally, I want to hear for you. Are you like Tricia actually embracing part of that social media that does include pets, another topic we're talking about? But Blaise Joseph is here to talk about what can be done for kids. Is it a digital detox, therefore, whether it's about getting them away from social media or just screens in general, Blaise, that is needed within schools, or do we just need to teach them more skills?
2: I think there's quite a strong argument for just removing screens from schools. That seems to be the

0: general trend in Australia. I think generally the school systems, both sides of politics in terms of the education policy, are saying that that's what should be done. So that is happening. I think that does make a lot of sense. You can obviously teach a class without screens, and if you can, then that makes sense to do that. And I think it is just, I think really highlighting on Trisha's powerful point just then, I think there's a big difference between going on social media when you understand, you know, your own self-worth already, and you've already sort of got the maturity to understand when to listen and when not to listen and not to worry too much about, you know, some of the negative stuff. Mm. Whereas for teenagers, because they just haven't developed that at this point, it can be a lot more harmful for them relative to people who are a little bit older. And so I think for that reason, there's just broadly speaking, having less screens in a teenager's life is on average going to be better for them going forward. And I think that starts in the schools, but it's a broader social thing. Like we have to sort of say, are we happy that the typical teenager now is going to be on their screen for hours after dark? Mm. Are we happy with that? Because that's the current trend. And I think that's the sort of uncomfortable question that we have to face.
1: Blaise Joseph is who you're listening to from the Centre for Independent Studies. We are reflecting on some of the factors that are behind those results that show that Australia is just trending downwards worryingly in maths and reading when it comes to our teenagers. Blaise, I was interested in the absenteeism aspect as well. To Trisha's point, you know, the connection therefore might be lost for a few students by just literally not being, physically not being in the schools. How bad is it at the moment?
0: Well, there has been a decline in attendance at school in Australia. It's a little, and it's went from about 91% or 92% pre-COVID. It's now around 89%. So that's the percentage of school days that you're present. And that sounds like a small decline, but that's about a full week. So it's like five days across the whole school year, which is quite a lot in terms of learning. Like it's a lot you have to catch up on. And it's obviously always difficult for the teacher as well when the students aren't there and the students you care most, you're most concerned about aren't there. It then means you have to try to catch up and you've prepared the lesson for them. And then you have to find ways to get them to catch up. And that's never easy. So that has been happening, and I think there is potentially an issue there around just less in-person social connection, maybe more anxiety about in-person contact. The other, I think, more benign explanation, which I think is part of it, is just these days, everyone wants, there's just a bit more of a social trend post-COVID to stay at home if you're sick. Whereas I think maybe in the past it was a lot more normal both at workplaces and schools to turn up sick. Whereas I think now that's a bit less off, that happens less often, and that could be part of the reason why we've got this declining attendance at schools.
1: Mm. Blaise, thank you so much for joining us today.
0: Thank you, Mary.
1: That's Blaise Joseph, Centre for Independent Studies, Director of Education Research. I'd love to keep getting your thoughts about this. Someone talking about Mandani in New York banning social media in New York schools. I wonder how that is going. And someone is saying, has anyone looked at the link between concentration and reading skills declining? Because, of course, that is the connection. I'd love to hear from you how you are trying to expand your concentration span. We all know that social media is seen as the bad guy in that. Very soon we're going to be talking about whether you have a social media account for your pet. What does it say about you? What does it say about me for following your bestest boy or girl? That is coming up very soon. Also later in the conversation hour, we're going to be talking about what we can all do to prevent child sexual abuse. It's National Child Protection Week, and we're going to be talking about it from the point of view of solutions. Often we are blinded to that when we are facing the tragic consequences. And also, this hour, we are going to be talking about the Arts Centre strike on Friday. You'll want to hear about that if you are going to, for instance, a concert around that time. But next, have you started a social media account for your pet? I'd love to hear about it.
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1: I know I'm not alone when I have deliberately tried and succeeded in changing my algorithm on social media to include, I'm going to say, golden retrievers. I've picked one breed. I've done it. And I know I'm not alone because when Rish and Bob asked breakfast listeners their top social media feeds, there did seem to be a recurring theme.
6: How much is that doggy in the window?
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8: Funny panda videos, funny cat videos, dogs behaving badly, serial killers, ragdoll cats jumping into baths, dogs befriending other animals, funny cat videos, and dogs. Always dogs.
9: Always dogs.
1: That was from Brekkie this morning. 1300 222 774. Not just is that in your feed, are you contributing to our feed? Have you started a social media account for your pet? I'd love to know why. And are pet videos really saving social media as we know it? We are joined by a researcher and clinician who is looking at the understanding between the bond between people and animals, and particularly when it does come to social media. Renata Roma is Research Associate at Positive Connections Lab. Yes, that's the name of it. It's not my pun. Positive Connections Lab at the University of Saskatchewan in Canada, and joins me now. Thank you so much, Renata.
10: Hi, thank you.
1: Hello. Thank you so much for joining us, because this is a point of joy. Frankly, maybe the only point of joy for many people on social media. What have you found about just why people do post their companion animals online?
10: Mm-hmm. Great question. Well, I wrote a piece for The Conversation speaking about this, and this was part of my book related to conversations about companion animals in clinical settings. So the research I mentioned is not my research, but it's a collection of other about what was found by other researchers when asking why do people create accounts for their pets online. And there are both social and psychological reasons. People might, first, it's fun. It's a very fun way to create connections with others. And it's a way to do that through a very important relationship in people's lives, because pets have become a very important part of our lives. And the more they are part of our lives, it's a way to say, hey, this relationship is not only about ownership, but it's a way to express how meaningful this bond is. It's a way to express identity, values, and things that really matter for different people.
1: Identity and values and things that matter. I want to dig into that in a moment, Renata, but Sarah has called in from Southbank. Hi, Sarah. Have you started an Insta account? Hello, Sarah. Oh, I will. Sarah, can you hear me?
11: Yeah, hi, how are you?
1: Good, thank you. You've started an Insta account.
11: I have, for my little dog, Pippa. It's called Pipsy Moodle. She's on Instagram. She brings love and light and joy to the world. And I never thought I would be that trivial, but I think it's just such a deep love that you can have for your dog.
1: How long have you been doing this, Sarah?
11: Well, I got Pippa about 3 years ago, so I separated amicably, and my ex didn't like dogs. So the first thing I went and did was bought myself a puppy. And then she was so adorable, and the brother and sister of Pippa, they had an account, and I thought, well, wouldn't that be a lovely way to stay in contact with her brother and sister? And it just seemed to bring so much joy to everybody. So I thought, well, it's another form of literacy, and I'm a literacy educator. So that's my link.
1: That's your link.
11: I rang in about concentration.
1: You're joining all of our stories today, Sarah.
11: I am. I'm one of those intertextual people, because I really think analog stuff really helps your concentration. And last week I started an experiment not waking up and scrolling.

0: getting out of bed, having a cup of tea, journaling for 25 minutes, stream of consciousness stuff, analog. Oh my God, it has changed my life.
1: Sarah, you almost
0: changed. One thing I've changed in my life. And it's extraordinary.
1: Sarah, you're my spirit animal. I can't say that I've got the 20 minutes down, but I've tried to do the same as well. And it is helping maybe a little bit. But also then you can scroll and see just how many people afterwards, how many people have followed your puppy.
0: I can.
1: Sarah, thank you. How many followers have you got?
0: Oh, gosh, about 100.
1: 100, that's all right. Yeah. That's okay.
0: Yeah. Yeah, it's not about followers. It's about spreading the fluff and the love.
1: Spreading the fluff and the love. Thank you so much, Sarah. Really appreciate your call. Renata Roma is with us. She's joined us from Canada. She's been looking at the research around this. And Renata, you can hear there, Sarah obviously was talking about, you know, a different stage of her life, and that's why she did it. Tell me about this notion of identity when it comes to social media accounts with pets.
2: Yeah, sometimes we create a persona, a self-representation of ourselves, and it's a way to share things that we want to share with others, parts of us that we consider meaningful. So when we do this through our pets, we can share feelings, we can share a thought and a very complex inner world. So this idea of identity through the pet, sometimes it's a way to speak about the bond, but also to speak about the person behind this account.
1: Mm. And you've also looked at the fact that sometimes these accounts aren't just cute. They can also be, of course, to pay tribute to the pets that we've lost. And, you know, they do mean so much to people.
2: Yeah.
1: What's the role of social media there?
2: Mm-hmm. Yeah, like I have an account for my pets as well, and one of my pets passed away last year. So for me, it's a way to have a memory of them over there. And I know that many people also feel like by sharing these photos online and maybe creating this profile, they can in some ways honor the memory of the pet, and also to be in touch with other people who might experience similar experiences. And then so it's a way to have company and to share moments with people who might also be able to understand that the meaning of that bond, and to provide support to each other during difficult times.
1: Mm. What pet was it, Renata?
2: Mine?
1: Yeah.
2: Yeah, it was a Dash Hound.
1: Mm.
2: A tackle. I don't know how you call that. Yeah.
1: Yeah, and so you obviously get some comfort out of that, and you follow other people's animal feeds as well?
2: Yeah, I do. Like sometimes, like people speak through their pets, like as if they had a voice, they had feelings. And I think sometimes it's like, of course, there is a lot of projection. Like we need to pay attention to this as well, because when we think about creating accounts where the pet has a voice, has feelings, we need to keep in consideration that this is our interpretation of what is happening inside the animal, right? But yes. Mm-hmm.
1: Is it also a way of, you know, making social media just that much more pleasant? We know we've been talking so much about the algorithms that have led us down some depression, normally leading us down depressive paths, and this could be one that actually feels good.
2: Yeah, and there is actually research saying that even sharing photos of animals online can help people to feel happier, to create more connection with others, they describe a sense of well-being. So it's a way, of course, like to bring a little bit of joy and happiness to our online interactions.
1: Yeah. Renata, thank you so much for joining me today.
2: Thank you so much for having me.
1: Renata Roma is a research associate from the Positive Connections Lab at the University of Saskatchewan in Canada. Maybe it's the pets on social media that are robbing us of our attention spans. Is that true? Can we blame them? Ros from Boleyn, what do you think?

0: Hello, Roz. Yes.
1: Hi. I'm lucky. Hi. Sorry, thanks for taking my call. I'm lucky enough to be a canine-assisted wellbeing educator. How's that?
0: A canine-assisted wellbeing educator. What does that mean?
1: Well, that means I have two trained therapy dogs, but I was lucky enough to go to Uni of Melbourne and did a Master's in Education and a Master's in Applied Positive Psychology. So there's lots of neuroscience. And so we work with, like, university students and neuroscientists at the Florey Institute. So it's all about helping people understand that dogs help our well-being, but the neuroscience behind it. And can I share one thing that
0: we
1: help people understand over social media? So we know about mindfulness, but savouring is a thing. And if I can geek out, you know, Bryant and Veroff, 2006. So savouring invites us to focus on the positive emotions. So patting our dog, for example, 5 to 20 seconds, our cortisol's coming down, our dopamine's and oxytocin's increasing.
0: Oh, and so Roz, do you think that this real life soothing that we get is in some way replicated through social media, or what do you think?
1: Well, that's a good question. And you know what? I think it's all about asking the right questions. And I think, if I may say, it's important to have high quality information on social media. For example, some people talk about dogs feeling guilty. Dogs don't feel guilty. And if we dress them up, we really need to dress them up kindly, not in hot, heavy type outfits. And I don't comment because I don't want to pile on, you know what I mean?
0: Yeah, that's right. But so if you're dressing up your dog, even for that cute social media post, just make sure they're comfortable.
1: Correct. And you know what? If they're doing the whale eye, which you can see the white of their eyes, if they're panting, if they're yawning, if they're shaking, that suggests that they're not that happy. And I encourage people to have a look at Lily Chin's work, L-I-L-I, Chin, C-H-I-N. She's done wonderful illustrations about dog body language, and we can learn so much about how they feel.
0: That is good knowledge to have, Lily Chin. This is how we get better algorithms, people. We can just look up the good stuff. Roz, thank you so much for calling. That is fascinating, and good luck with all of your work there. We've also been talking about concentration spans that may or may not be affected by how much we scroll to look at pets. And Tim, you're in St Kilda West. You wanted to say something about kids' education spans at school?
2: Well, yeah, I've had 50 years experience in schools, recently retired, not just in Victoria, but around the world. And I really was interested in finding out if the expert you had in saw that there was a correlation between the fitness levels of students and their academic achievement, because I've seen research that suggests there definitely is.
0: I've seen that research as well, Tim, and I've also heard about it through kids of friends of mine as well, that was, particularly when it does come to that 15-year-old span, that's really important. Do you remember that being a time that was important for you, Tim?
2: Well, I look at myself as a secondary student. Yes, it was a long time ago, but one of the things that I was exposed to later on was a guy called Robinson, an American, who talks about the five different types of intelligence. And I worked out that my specific learning type, intelligence type, was called the kinesthetic. In other words, for me to learn, I basically had to be moving.
0: You had to move around. And that's so often a type of learning that you can't do in the normal school structure. Tim, that's fascinating. Thank you for calling in. I'd like to keep going with those calls because I'm sure you've all got some really interesting insights as well about how to improve your concentration spans. Simon from Brunswick says this about pets on social media. People can obviously do whatever they like if they're not hurting other people, but it seems many animals are treated better by their owners than how their owners treat other people. Well, maybe this is why we want to just look at the fluffy people on the social media. You're with The Conversation Hour on 774 ABC Melbourne and Victoria. Now, coming up very soon, we are going to be talking about the really important practical, preventative, positive steps to take and how to talk to kids to prevent child abuse, because it is National Child Protection Week. So stick around for some positive talk about that. But also, have you got a ticket to Macy Gray on Friday? You will want to hear all about the 24-hour strike hitting the Arts Centre. That's next.
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0: Well, you might not have heard about it because it hasn't been disrupting shows, but the CPSU have been stepping up their campaign in recent weeks with the Arts Centre of Melbourne, and they have announced that there'll be a 24-hour strike over pay on Friday. Joining me now is Giselle Han, who is the CPSU Victoria Secretary. Joining me now. Thanks so much, Giselle.
8: Thank you.
0: Tell us what will happen on Friday and what people listening who've got tickets to go to things, particularly for Macy Gray, which is very popular, what they can expect.
8: Well, I mean, the first thing I'll say is that industrial action isn't taken lightly. These are workers who, many of whom have effectively been working on minimum wage for the last 4 years, since 2022, since about $20 million has been cut from the Art Centre. They're on minimum wage. They're basically fighting for decent wages and conditions. So I do want to say that. It came with great difficulty for those workers to make this decision because they love their job. They love the arts. In terms of what will be happening, I mean, we'll have some events on the lawns across the road from Hamer Hall from 1 o'clock, a barbecue, a picket. We're actually asking members of the general public not to cross our picket line, and then a public rally at 6 p.m. In relation to what the Arts Centre is going to do, I mean, they need to think about how they're going to resource Macy Gray's concert without the staff to do it, and I suspect they will need to cancel that event, and I think they'll need to issue refunds to the general public, but those are questions for the Arts Centre management.
0: So what you're saying is all of the activities of the Arts Centre of Melbourne may very well not go ahead, but it's going to be up to Arts Centre to be notifying them directly. Is that right?
8: Well, the decision about how to operate the Arts Centre without its staff is ultimately for the Arts Centre. But what the union is saying is that the Arts Centre Melbourne needs to come to the bargaining table and negotiate proper wages and conditions for their staff. The current funding arrangements or wages for staff are at 2022 level. So these guys are actually behind. Their purchasing power is what it was 4 years ago. So that's the issue at stake here.
0: Giselle Hanna is from the CPSU. We're talking about the 24-hour strike to hit on Friday. For people who are listening who, you know, may have saved up a lot of money, be really looking forward to this, particularly, as I say, when it comes to a headliner like Macy Gray, they're being put in a pretty tough position, aren't they? They may very well agree with you, but they're going to have to potentially weigh up whether or not to cross that picket line. Will they be physically prevented from doing so?
8: No, they won't be physically prevented, but we are asking people to respect the picket line. And I will say this to people that are fans of Macy Gray, of which I am one also, is that the broader question here is funding the arts. You know, $20 million has been slashed from the Arts Centre's budget over the last 5 years. This issue isn't just about our workers' wages. This is about all of the things that are topical questions for Victorians today. Social cohesion, the fact that the arts bring people together. And on the question of Macy Gray. You know, 5 years ago, she started a not-for-profit charity that raises money for families impacted by police violence. They fund mental health support, food, housing, medical needs.
0: These so you suspect she may be on your side.
8: These issues aren't in conflict is the point that I'm trying to make. And that really, you know, this union has been building community and worker solidarity. And I do think the fans of Macy Gray will understand and sympathise with workers fighting for a decent wage.
0: Has there been any communication with Macy Gray or her management, or has there been anything on her socials to acknowledge what you're doing?
8: Not as far as I'm aware, but we don't need that either. I mean, this is the workers are taking their industrial issues into their own hands and they've organised this strike.
0: And if this doesn't achieve what you want it to achieve, you're not ruling out future action to disrupt future shows?
8: Absolutely not. We're not ruling out future action. It is actually sitting with the government at this point. They actually need to provide the Arts Centre with the right amount of funding to pay for the arts and to pay for these workers. So our call is on the Victorian State Government to properly fund the arts, to properly fund Arts Centre Melbourne, and to get this agreement over the line.
0: Giselle Hannah, thank you so much for joining us today.
8: Thank you.
0: Giselle Hannah is Secretary of CPSU Victoria. What do you think? Do you have a ticket to Macy Gray? And what do you think about that strike happening? Will you cross that picket line? Give us a call or a text. Coming up next, though, where we're at and what each of us can do to prevent child sexual abuse.
5: For decades, Alan Jones was one of Australia's most powerful voices, a broadcaster who could make or break a career and command an audience of millions. 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So, what happened? What does the evidence say? And what will the judge believe? To find out, search the Case Law podcast on ABC Listen or wherever you get your podcasts.
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6: You're with Mary Guerin.
0: And as I said, it's a conversation hour of many colours today. We will get to more of your texts and lovely stories about concentration spans and pet videos as well. But the tragedy of news headlines around so many things can send us to social media, can blind us to the fact that they're preventable. And one of those things is child sexual abuse. So as we contemplate the National Child Protection Week, we wanted to talk about what can be done, what is being done in the positive sense. Sonia Orchard is an author of fiction books, but her memoir, Groomed, describes her experience as a survivor and an advocate. It's been shortlisted for a Davitt Award and National Biography Award. And she's just written another book called Before the Harm, about preventing abuse. And she joins me now. Sonia, thanks so much for joining me.
10: Thank you. It's lovely to be here, Mary.
0: Let's start with your story. Tell us about it.
10: Okay, well, my story, I suppose what brings me here is I wrote a book called Groomed several years ago, and that was a memoir based on my experience going through the justice system as a complainant in a case, a historical sexual abuse case. So I was groomed as a teenager, and I decided... well, what felt coincidentally for me, but is actually quite typical as my eldest child was reaching the age that I was when I was groomed, it all started coming up for me and I decided to go to the police. And so I went through the justice system and I wrote a book about my experience going through the justice system while raising three teenage girls and also trying to understand what the hell happened? Like, how did I get groomed without knowing about it? Why did I call it a relationship and think that that was my first boyfriend? And I thought of myself as a pretty smart person. How did I kind of miss all of that? So it's a memoir, but it's also me sort of researching and unpacking what happened and how grooming does happen and what it feels like for someone going through that experience. Because we read a bit about, you know, cases in the media, we hear a bit about grooming, about red flag behaviour, things like that. But I thought we're not really getting a good picture of what it's like for someone who is actually groomed. And I wrote about it thinking, well, this is just my experience. Who knows if it's relevant to anyone else? But I was just inundated with emails from survivors saying, thank you, after 30, 40, 50 years, I finally understand what happened to me. You've made sense of it.
0: Yeah. Can really recommend the book Groomed. As you say, Sonia, you sort of brought a real journalistic spine to it as well. You did a lot of research

0: prevention. Justice response, incredibly important. How we attend to survivors, incredibly important. So I'm not saying that we need to shift our focus, but just why aren't we looking at what stops harm happening in the first place? And I think we've been very, very, very good at doing that in institutions. And as a result of the Royal Commission, there's been a lot of focus on prevention in institutions. And because of that focus, abuse in institutions has actually gone down to about a quarter of what it was a couple of generations ago. So it's been really effective, and it shows that prevention does work. But if you look at the statistics, institutions are actually a really, really small part of child sexual abuse. Only 7% of child sexual abuse happens in institutions. So I wanted to look at all the other places, because there's just, you know, if you talk to someone in the street, I don't think anyone would really be able to say what is being done to prevent child sexual abuse outside of institutions, because there's not a lot being done. Probably the most visible example is education. But as we've seen in the last week from politicians, even that is really contentious. It's really patchy Australia-wide. You've got a lot of leaders calling it woke and that it's driving kids into the manosphere. And so we don't really have a consistent, strong leadership voice on education. But there are so many other areas of prevention that we know could really, really help and do really, really help, but we're just not doing it. And I think because it's really hard to measure prevention, because prevention is invisible.
1: Yeah.
0: You know, it's really hard to measure when something doesn't happen.
1: That's right.
0: So, you know, it doesn't create headlines when someone doesn't get abused. So,
1: And yet it should potentially these days.
0: Absolutely.
1: You're listening to author and survivor advocate Sonia Orchard. You, as you said, without taking any of the spotlight away from survivors and victims of this, part of the prevention equation, you believe, is about dealing with the stories of perpetrators. Why do you say that? What have perpetrators effectively have they told us?
0: Look, we actually know a lot about perpetrator pathways. And again, this has got, you know, I suppose in a way it's come from my experience as a survivor, knowing that when I got groomed, that didn't just appear out of nowhere. You know, I came with a history of, you know, I came from family violence, broken home, et cetera, et cetera. There were lots of things that made me vulnerable for abuse. And likewise, there are pathways that we know with perpetration, that perpetration, these crimes do not just suddenly appear like a lightning bolt. You know, we're looking at people who have been on trajectories from childhood where there have been lots of kind of, and there's lots of evidence and lots of incredible studies around what kind of, how perpetration sort of develops. There's been one incredible study that sort of, you know, everyone in the sectors knows about, which is this study that was done in 2012 that looked at almost 3,000 children with substantiated child sexual abuse. And they'd been, had it substantiated through either police or hospitals. And James Ogloff, a Victorian researcher, looked at linkage studies with crimes over the next 30 years and matched these 3,000 kids with 3,000 kids from the electoral roll who didn't have substantiated child sexual abuse. And what was found was that kids with child sexual abuse had 11 times more chance of going on to commit sexual violence. They also, of within this study, all of the homicides, all of the kidnappings that were later perpetrated were perpetrated by adults who had once been kids with substantiated child sexual abuse.
1: So the generational aspect.
0: Yeah. And
1: it's cutting that chain.
0: Look, most of the kids who were victims of child sexual abuse did not go on to become perpetrators. And it's so important to say that. But what we find time and again is that untreated trauma in childhood, particularly sexual violence in childhood, is a major risk factor. And we also know that kids who are victims of child sexual abuse, who do receive treatment, have really, really great outcomes. But then we

0: hear of kids today who have substantiated child sexual abuse who have been on waiting lists for 18 months to get specialist treatment. And that's just... It's not okay, because we know that we can help these kids and we know that we can help teenagers who show harmful behaviours. And if we treat teenagers, that their outcomes are really, really good, but we're just not providing the services.
1: So the bottom line for you, it sounds like with this range of problems and drivers and so forth, we need a range of approaches.
0: We need, you know, awareness campaigns. It needs to be like kind of smoking campaigns and drink driving campaigns. Everyone needs to be able to talk about it. Parents need to be helped to be able to talk about it. Teachers need to be talking about it. Everyone needs to be trained so that it can be something which is discussed in the same way that we discuss road safety and water safety. And we need to provide services for families who need services, because most of the kids that end up in services displaying harmful sexual behaviour, you know, behaviours were, you know, they were exhibiting problematic behaviours before they committed the crime. And the services just weren't there for the families. So we're using the justice system as a way of dealing with a problem which is just too big for the justice system. We can't rely on the justice system.
1: And which is preventable. And I think that's what people maybe lose sight of potentially with the...
0: Absolutely.
1: The depression that comes when you talk about this, people lose sight of that fact.
0: Absolutely. And something else that people don't often realise is that so many men who have sexual feelings towards children say that they want treatment. There was a Australian perpetration study a couple of years ago, and it took a random sample of about 2,000 men, and almost 1 in 10 men had offended against a child. So when you've got almost 1 in 10 men offending against children, you can't rely on the justice system. We can't say, okay, we're going to lock up 1 in 10 Australian men.
1: No.
0: And a third of Australian men who had sexual thoughts towards children said that they would get treatment if it was available.
1: So then that is the nub of that prevention. Thank you so much for joining us, Sonia. Really appreciate
0: Pleasure,
1: it.
0: Pleasure, Mary. Thanks.
1: Sonia's new book is called Before the Harm, Preventing Abuse, Protecting Children. Elsie says, thanks for your words. Her book has made a lasting impact, that book of Something More Wonderful. And Jane says, a breath of fresh air, this lady. Yes, being armed, not alarmed. Well, Sonia's worked with folk at Brave Hearts, which we know, of course, is dedicated to prevention and treatment, and it's Brave Hearts Day on Friday. Joining me now is Alison Giel, who's CEO of Brave Hearts. Thanks for joining me, Alison. Just to sort of catch up about some of the positive aspects that have happened in this space, there are a couple of things. Compensation can't be locked away anymore in super accounts. Some states have moved to refuse character references for some perpetrators, for perpetrators in some states. It's not all doom and gloom.
2: Yes, good morning, and thank you for having me on the program. I just want to firstly acknowledge Sonia and the wonderful work and advocacy that she is doing, and to say that I wholeheartedly agree with every aspect that she has brought up today. And there is pockets of hope. There are pockets of hope. But I think if you're asking me or a victim survivor, they would suggest that there is just so much more that can be done. So yes, I'm fully committed, because it is a preventable crime, as you have said, and it does take even the smallest of actions as a group to have such a marked difference on our young people. So the country, Australia, approaches prevention and treatment in two separate things. So one is almost invariably at the cost of another, because it is all tied back to funding. So we are downstream dealing with young people and children that have been sexually abused. And those statistics of 1 in 4 are pretty staggering. They're so staggering that I think it stymies action from the average person, because it really just thinks, goodness, that almost feels that it can't be true.
1: Insurmountable. And yet wanting to emphasise to people that each of us, all of us, parents and carers in particular, can play a really practical, critical role in helping
2: Absolutely.
1: Kids build resilience to this in the first place?
2: Yes, it's about decreasing vulnerability and building resilience. It's not about I'm going to have this education program in school and then those kids are safe, because that puts all of the onus on the child. It's an important and critical component, but then the people, the primary carers, the teachers, the parents, the grandparents, aunts and uncles, all of those family members that are around the child, they also need to kind of remove their own shame, stigma and silence and think that they're, you know, introducing some kind of sex education to the child. They're not. It's not about that.
1: So what's your top tip for that, Alison? If people are struggling with that in themselves anyway, but what would you say to them as the first and most important thing you could do?
2: Yes, and this, I think, is a really valuable lesson that I learnt 8 years ago coming to Bravehearts, you know, because my audience is really myself beforehand, a well-meaning parent with lots of good intent, and we're going to legislate that most people want to do the right thing, right? If we say they just, I was confronted with the same question because I had not had that conversation with my children. So I understand acute. I've had it several times since, and with grandkids since. So it's
1: and so is it about
2: small,
1: just the talking? Like, what is the one?
2: It's inquiry. Right. I would suggest it's inquiry, not inquisition. So it would be.
1: What does that sound like?
2: Hey, tell me about when you're playing online. Tell me how you know that the person you're talking to is who they say they are. Like, could I pretend to be you? Asking them questions about their life, saying and setting up really practical stuff from a very early age around, hey, you know, if anyone makes you feel icky or unsafe, and even if we know that person, because Sonia is absolutely, that is a fact, there is more familial child sexual abuse rather than institutional in Australia or in settings such as daycares, that in well over 95% of the cases, that offender is known and loved and trusted by the family and the child. So giving them the opportunity to come to you without getting in trouble. So saying you can tell me if you ever feel unsafe and it's going to be okay. Letting a child know they're not going to be in trouble, because the offender on the other end is working double time. Yeah. Manipulating the child, saying exactly the opposite.
1: And another way people can help is also to contribute to Bravehearts. It's Bravehearts Stay on Friday through bravehearts.org.au, Alison?
2: Yes, absolutely. Yep. Yes, there's a specific Bravehearts Day website. But if you go to the Bravehearts website at bravehearts.org.au, there's great resources that parents can download for free and they can start having those really important conversations.
1: Alison, thank you so much for joining us. It's really important to talk about this.
2: My pleasure, Mary. Thank you very much for having me on.
1: Alison Giel is CEO of Bravehearts. And also, if you need that support line for Bravehearts, it's 1-800-272-831 or Kids Helpline 1-800-55-1800 as well. Also, just to get you up to date, we were talking about the strike around the Arts Centre. It is now officially cancelled, the Macy Gray concert. It's going to be rescheduled to a new date. So if you're a ticket holder, you will apparently be contacted directly by email. So that has already achieved the aim for the CPSU there. Bridget Duclos is with us. Hi.
3: Hello, Mary.
1: Looking so cosy in that jumper.
3: Oh,
1: that
3: I'm
1: I
3: so
1: envy.
3: Cosy in my jumper, although someone just said it's quite nice out there now. It wasn't that nice when I left for work. We've got an old mate of yours, I'm sure, Isk Rajak, on today.
1: Absolutely.
3: So many emails, so many phone calls to the ABC when Isk was doing a weather report and people noticed something funny, strange about his face. Turns out he's got Bell's palsy.
1: That's right. I saw that on social media.
3: And he wants to come in and talk about it. And, I wonder whether I've got a friend who's had Bell's palsy as well. So something very odd just to happen out of nowhere. So we'll be talking to Isk, looking forward to that. Dr. Norman Swan, he's got a book out, and this is how to keep your brain healthy.
1: We've been talking about concentration spans today.
3: No, you know how we're worried about losing it? Well, Dr. Norman Swan says you don't have to. I've got a way to help.
1: Okay.
3: So we'll be chatting to him as well. That is must listen to radio.
1: Must listen to. I wonder if he'll agree with this texter who says, to help with my concentration span, I enjoy playing Connection Strands and Wordle by myself or competing. I do that as well.
3: I do all three, but it hasn't helped my mind.
1: Let's see how Bridget's mind is going this afternoon on Afternoon. Oh, thank you so much. I'll try and get to those puzzles this afternoon. Talk to you tomorrow.
4: Yeah, hi, look, I'm going to put a totally different spin on this.
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7: Yeah, I felt that. I really appreciate it. Thanks for jumping in.
6: Thank you.
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1: Good afternoon, Natasha McFarlane with ABC News. Novelist, acclaimed biographer and wife of former Prime Minister Bob Hawke, Blanche Delpuget, has died at the age of 82. Sarah Gerethy reports.
10: Blanche Delpuget is perhaps best known for her relationship with Bob Hawke, an on-again, off-again affair which lasted decades before the former Prime Minister left his wife Hazel and married her in 1995.
11: Well, of course, we were so madly in love at the time, so we weren't thinking anything negative.
10: But she was also an acclaimed writer, and her 1982 biography of the then-aspiring Labor leader is widely regarded as the definitive portrait of the man who went on to become Prime Minister. The pair's marriage lasted almost 25 years until Bob Hawke's death in 2019.
1: Ms. Delpuget's family says she died following complications from influenza. They've described her as someone who refused to be confined by a convention or other people's expectations of who she should be. The Prime Minister, Anthony Albanese, has also paid tribute, saying Australia has lost a true one-off. A new report says Victoria has a large road maintenance backlog that's only getting bigger. Georgia Linton-Williams has more.
12: The report released by the Auditor General today says the gap between recorded defects and those repaired more than doubled between January 2025 and June 2026. The report estimates it would cost more than $3 billion per year to maintain roads across the state while replacing the ageing ones. But in recent years, funding has been closer to $1 billion. Minister for Roads, Paul Hamer, says the government has boosted funds.
13: $352 million to make sure that we can fix 500,000 potholes.
12: The Loddon Mallee region in the state's northwest had the highest number of roads in poor or very poor condition.
1: Family members of two children killed in a tragic car rollover in Melbourne's west are mourning their loss as the remaining victims continue to recover in hospital. Costa Haritos has more from the Royal Children's Hospital.
14: Emotional family members arrived at the hospital this morning, where five children are receiving care for non-life-threatening injuries. Yesterday, a seven-year-old girl died at the scene, while an 11-year-old boy passed away in hospital overnight. A 34-year-old woman who was driving the four-wheel drive near Parwen when it rolled over is also recovering following yesterday's crash. Police are continuing to probe what caused the incident and are calling for anyone who may have seen the crash to get in touch or pass on any dashcam footage.
1: The federal opposition is calling for an overhaul of the national curriculum amid new test results showing a decline in key learning areas. The latest results from the Program for International Student Assessment Exams shows Australian high school students have recorded their lowest ever reading and math scores. Shadow Education Minister Julian Lisa has described the results as a massive wake-up call.
15: I've been doing this job as Shadow Minister for Education for nearly a year. And I've met with teachers, with parents and with educators. I'm yet to meet anyone who tells me how good the national curriculum is, and these results in show that it needs major overhaul.
1: The federal opposition is calling for a Senate inquiry into alleged rorting of the Albanese government's solar battery rebate scheme. Freedom of Information documents obtained by the ABC have detailed complaints about mock installs, fake signatures and cash job claims allegedly made by solar installers. Shadow Energy Minister Dan Tehan says the allegations need to be independently investigated.
16: Given the seriousness of the revelations that has occurred as a result of the unearthing of these FOI documents, we need an independent inquiry to occur now.
1: In a statement, Energy Minister Chris Bowen says a new national technical regulator would soon be created to ensure household solar and batteries meet requirements. And to sport, Australian Ben Simmons is back in the NBA with the Sacramento Kings, confirming they've signed the guard to a one-year deal. Simmons was unsigned for the duration of last season after departing the LA Clippers. He's previously played for the Brooklyn Nets and Philadelphia 76ers, who selected him with the first pick of the 2016 draft.
8: To the weather, there's a strong wind warning for the Central Coast, Central Gippsland Coast and East Gippsland Coast. For the state, mostly cloudy with isolated showers near and south of the ranges, becoming scattered over Gippsland and clearing to the east in the afternoon. For Melbourne, cloudy, a slight chance of a shower and heading for a top today of 14 degrees. Tomorrow, partly cloudy, 15. Friday, mostly sunny, 17. Right now, it's 13 degrees in the city. ABC News.
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17: We thought we were done with reviews of the controversial weed killer paraquat, but now it will be examined in the Senate. Independent Senator David Pocock, who you'll hear from shortly, has joined together with the Greens and the Coalition to get a Senate inquiry into the decision to allow the continued use of the weed killer paraquat on Australian farms. More on that soon. Also today, a dire warning about the carbon offset system and its impact on Australian farmland.
18: And we will lose millions of hectares of agricultural land over the next 30 years.
17: Why has that report been written? What's in it? Oscar Pearce, who's a rural sort of consultant and professional, has authored this report. He will tell you exactly what's going on in that system and what that report is proposing to change in it shortly on the Country Hour too. Plus, you get to meet the Rural Woman of the Year. I got that out.
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17: You'll meet the runner-up too, who has Victorian links, so we're claiming her. I hope you don't mind. Plenty coming up on the Country Hour. 1300 977 222 if you want to call and have a chat to me. You can text 2467 842 722. You might want to use those numbers to tell me what you think about this. The chemical regulator's decision to allow the continued use of the controversial weed killer paraquat will be examined in Parliament. Independent Senator David Pocock successfully referred the continued use and regulation of paraquat to the Rural and Regional Affairs and Transport References Committee for inquiry last night with the help of the Greens and the Coalition. In June, the Australian Pesticides and Veterinary Medicines Authority's review restricted the use of the chemical, but did not ban it outright, angering advocates who accused the APVMA of ignoring evidence of a link to Parkinson's disease. Senator Pocock tells Kelly Buchanan the inquiry will examine the decision, but it could also look beyond it.
19: I think it comes down to the Senate wanting to have faith in the regulator and ensure that they have actually undertaken their statutory duty in line with what is expected of them.
20: Do you have doubts that they haven't executed that duty?
19: I'm not an expert in this space, but I have had so many experts in this space raise concerns about the way that the APVMA looked at evidence, the weighting that they gave to different studies. And that's really concerning. I totally get the argument from farmers and some of the ag sector about the need for this herbicide, how crucial it is. But the APVMA is tasked with looking at the evidence and the safety for human health. And the APVMA concluded that the available evidence did not convincingly demonstrate a direct causal link between exposure to paraquat and an increased risk of Parkinson's disease. And that seems counter to what the scientific consensus is.
20: The APVMA does assess chemicals differently to many of the countries that are often listed as having already banned paraquat because it considers the label usage and the application of chemicals and their use on farm. Is that methodology wrong?
19: I'm really keen to look into that in the Senate inquiry. I've heard from experts who say that the APVMA treated studies differently depending on their findings and relied on research linked to Syngenta, who's one of the main manufacturers, without actually properly addressing those conflicts. And so, you know, this is an opportunity for the Senate to actually look at all of this, weigh it up, and ensure that we're protecting our farmers if there is a material risk to them.
20: Is there a potential that the ramifications, though, could go beyond this particular chemical if it's determined that there is a problem with how the APVMA regulates chemical use on farm?
19: Yes, potentially. You know, we've seen the APVMA having a rolling review of paraquat for nearly 30 years. In the meantime, 70 countries have banned paraquat because of the health risks. And so I think there's some real questions to ask there about the way that the APVMA is going about regulating chemicals in this country.
20: What could a parliamentary inquiry then do that the 30 years that the APVMA spent looking at the chemical didn't do?
19: The Senate inquiry can interrogate the decision, hear from all of these experts that have been in touch, I guess weigh up the evidence from the APVMA and see if their version of events stacks up, and look at the international examples of 70 countries that have banned paraquat, the evidence that they relied on, and how we ensure that we are protecting farmers from chemicals if they are deemed to actually be harmful to human health.
20: Chemicals like paraquat and diquat and glyphosate as well, which is also has its own share of controversy, have been instrumental in allowing farmers to adopt no-till practices, which have been widely reported as having positive outcomes for the environment. Will this inquiry also look at the consequences of losing access to those chemicals and what that might mean?
19: I'm sure that's going to come up through the inquiry, and no doubt some farmers and some ag groups will be pushing that angle. It's the problem the APVMA has is that is not what they're tasked with doing. They're actually tasked at looking at the evidence and safety for human health and judging chemicals based on that. And so I think that is an issue that the APVMA needs to grapple with. They tell us that they use the precautionary principle when it comes to these decisions. We need to find out if they're actually doing that and if that stacks up. I mean, one of the experts in this field, Professor Thevathasan from, who's based in Melbourne, says that the APVMA reports wouldn't pass the first test in a science degree. And I think that should disturb all of us greatly, because this is our regulator, and I think the Senate inquiry will look into that a bit more and come to its own conclusion.
20: So what would be the outcome of this inquiry then? Does it have the potential to further restrict or ban the use of paraquat?
19: No, I don't think this inquiry has that available to it. It can make recommendations. So we have a regulator, and it is up to the regulator. The inquiry will hear the evidence and I hope make really good recommendations as to how we can ensure that we can have faith in the decisions of the regulator. It'll hear for all the competing things, you know, ideas and science and research that we've just talked about and come to a conclusion. These committees are obviously dominated by the major parties, so often you do get a political view on things. You know, the Labor Party didn't want this committee to go ahead. There's obviously some in the Parliament who think that we shouldn't be interrogating this. I think that's a shame, but I really thank my Senate colleagues for backing this inquiry and having a really good look at the decision. So I'd really encourage people to make a submission. It doesn't have to be long. It's always good to have as many as possible, so you get a real sense of what people are thinking in terms at a personal level, and then obviously the evidence from experts.
17: That is Independent Senator David Pocock speaking to Kelly Buchanan. The ABC Rural Team has reached out to the APVMA for a response on this as well, and submissions to the Rural and Regional Affairs and Transport References Committee inquiry into paraquat. Well, the decisions around the approval to have continued use of paraquat close on October the 22nd. So as you heard the Independent Senator there, encouraging people to get involved, you have until, a little bit past mid-October to get your submissions in there. You're listening to The Country Hour. You can send a text 0467 842 722. This one says, Warwick, how many scientists do we have in Parliament? Asks Chris. Chris, I think the answer to that is zero, but I'm not fully sure on that. I'd have to fact check myself. This one says, how about coming up with an equally economical, effective and commercially viable alternative for paraquat instead of wasting time trying to get it banned and then leaving us with the consequences of not being able to use it? There needs to be a workable outcome for feeding the world, says this other text. You can keep them coming 0467 842 722. You can also tell me if you in your rural community that you live around is growing or shrinking wherever you are. A rural think tank says Australia needs to properly plan for population growth and movement. The Regional Australia Institute says both overseas and internal migration are critical to keep regional communities running. But CEO Liz Ritchie says there are no strategies in place that can help plan for future populations.
0: In Australia, our planning system is broken. We've never projected population correctly. And in fact, we've

0: under-projected more than 100,000 people across regional Australia in the last 8 years. That is a lot of people to not have planned for. So when we look across regional Australia, you can sometimes hear people talking about growing pains. Well, those growing pains are exacerbated by the fact that we don't adequately plan for population in this country. So I guess one of the key recommendations to come out of this report is that we want to see a regional population plan that would adequately help us plan for settlement, and it would enable us to see where investment is going, where people are moving to, and therefore the jobs, the houses, the soft and hard infrastructure that we need.
1: What is the consequence of the misprojection or the miscalculation of population in Australia?
0: I mean, regional Australia is growing and has been growing. So over the last 5 years, it's grown by 6.3%. If we look at this on average annually, it's growing at 1.2%. If you look across the globe, this is twice the average of the OECD regional population growth. So in Australia, we have this unique challenge. People want to live in our regions, yet our systems are not adequately supporting them. And I guess my message to policymakers and decision makers is, isn't it high time that we prioritise regional Australia? Isn't it high time that we reimagine a country where regional Australia has its time in the sun? I mean, regional Australia is the foundation of this country. It contributes almost 40% of Australia's GDP, and yet we continue to prioritise our capital cities. And in so doing, we continue to direct more and more investment into our cities and continue to think of regional Australia as an afterthought. And so we want that to change.
1: Would a land use strategy also be needed to manage some of this movement into regional areas? There is a perception in rural areas that farmland is being put at risk as housing and towns grow.
0: I know there are challenges in some rural areas and concerns about agricultural land. I'm a farmer's daughter, so, you know, we need to ensure that we've got the land that we need to meet our food security needs. So that's really critical. But again, that has to be part of the system, and it could be. It could be part of the planning. We don't have an overarching population plan federally. We've actually had three federal inquiries in the last decade that have looked at this issue, and all three have recommended that we need this national population plan, and yet we've still seen nothing.
1: Was overseas migration and where new residents are moving and living in Australia, was that something that you looked at in this body of work?
0: Yeah, so within this report, we look at population growth and what makes population growth in the regions. We only receive 17% in terms of the migration numbers. So we would like to see more migrants moving to regional Australia. And in fact, we've had a recommendation for some time that would like to see at least 40% of migrants redirected to regional Australia. And the reason being is that we need those skills. We need the professionals, the highly skilled doctors, educators. We need the medium skilled and the low skilled. We need all of those skills right across regional Australia because, you know, persistently we have over 100,000 job vacancies.
1: We have been hearing in the past few weeks about staff shortages at agricultural businesses that rely on overseas workers who come in on temporary visas. Could more permanent migration into rural and regional areas potentially help relieve some of these shortages in agriculture?
0: Well, I absolutely think it could. I mean, you know, we want people to come and make their life in regional Australia. You want them to be contributing to the social fabric. I've been personally really disappointed by the sort of national discourse about this desire to just simply cut numbers. It's just not that simple. There's a strategy that we could apply here that would better direct migrants to places where they're most needed and sufficiently plan for the infrastructure that's required to meet that demand.
2: That is Fiona Broom speaking there to Liz Ritchie, who's the CEO of the Regional Australia Institute. I love you, dear audience, because you're right. As it goes, Warwick, fact-checking you here, you're wrong. Thinking there are no scientists in federal parliament, Sam Birrell has a degree in agricultural science. He's the local member where I live too, Dazza, so that's minus 2 points for me. Thank you very much for sending that through. And there, Scott Morrison apparently used to have a geography or an earth science degree, and there's obviously a lot of medical degrees when it comes to parliament too. Dr. Monique Ryan, Dr. Sophie Scamps, both in parliament there. Ananda Raja, Dr. Michelle Ritt, Ananda Raja for Labor has a medical research in immunology. So there is a bit more there than I was giving it credit for. I think that's fair to say. Thank you very much for your fact check. 0467 842 722. If you want to be like Dazza and just tell me I'm wrong, that's what you need to do. And I love it. So please keep doing it. Let's talk about a new report that's been released today as well. It's warning millions of hectares of productive agricultural land could be lost in Australia without reform to the nation's carbon offset system. Commissioned by lobby group Farmers for Climate Action, it shows that farmers are missing out on more than $1 billion in carbon offset service income and warns they are being pushed out of farming by big polluters converting landscapes to offset their own emissions. The report's author, Oscar Pearce, from Regional Policy Solutions, says it's hoped this report inspires more agriculture groups to get involved in a government review of carbon emissions policy.
3: We are looking at this as an aid and an assistance to other farmer groups. And ultimately, unless the Commonwealth Government takes that step to remove the least cost abatement principle and swap it over for something that can consider ag needs and make that a priority, if that doesn't happen, we won't see any change. And we will lose millions of hectares of agricultural land over the next 30 years.
2: What does this report say? What have you found?
3: We've been doing this review into the review of the safeguard. Right now, the Australian government's looking at its rules and its policies and its systems for carbon credits, for carbon border market adjustments, and importantly, for the safeguard. And so this report was commissioned for Farmers for Climate Action in order to help agriculture get a good understanding of what the safeguard is, what it does, how it's been working in the last couple of years, and what that means for Australian agriculture, and particularly for this competition of Australian agricultural land, as we've seen with issues like Rushy Lagoon and other large-scale plantation projects, which have essentially been at the expense of ag land as opposed to enhancing it.
2: Where does Australian agriculture fit in the safeguard mechanism? How do you describe that to someone who doesn't know?
3: We've got to go back way in history, way back to the Howard era with the no regrets policies on Kyoto. The results of those decisions from decades ago is that every year, and we looked at it for 2025, 31.2 million tonnes of CO2 equivalent was sequestered on Australian farmlands. That wasn't recognised, it wasn't paid for. It was essentially a freebie from the LULUCF sink on ag lands, on farms, and that's a major part of the national emissions inventory. When you then look at what's happening now in the last 2 years of safeguard and what's going to happen in the future, the picture shifts from just those free credits that Australian agriculture already gives and more into ACCUs or carbon credits that are really going to create a lot of pressure in certain regions and certain high productivity areas on existing agricultural practices. So that growth in certain types of ACCU generation is potentially very problematic for agriculture. I should just say we're very much in support and see the advantages and the benefits to farmers of many types of carbon projects. This isn't anti-safeguard. We're not anti-carbon credits. We're not against farmers being paid for sequestering the carbon in their landscapes. What we are saying is that there's clearly identifiable risks from the existing safeguard settings, and government needs to change those if it wants to look after agriculture over the next 30 years.
2: It looks as if agriculture, and from this report, agriculture is missing out from taking part in a lot of these projects. Other companies are coming in and buying land. You mentioned Rushy Lagoon earlier. Kabunga is another one in Victoria where they've been bought from outside investors with the goal of planting trees rather than existing farmers seeing a benefit. Is that where the breakdown is?
3: Yeah, that's it. And it's the type of carbon projects. Again, small-scale landscape-based work, putting in shelter belts or connecting biodiversity areas up and getting paid for carbon and biodiversity, or soil carbon or herd methodologies. these sorts of projects enhance agriculture and are really good for increasing your productivity on farm. But there are these other kinds where particularly large corporate investors are coming in, buying whole farms, or in some cases, whole valleys, whole districts, and displacing agriculture. And those are traditionally the pine plantation style projects and methodologies where you literally buy a farm, you plant as much of it as you can to pine plantations, and that has to be left there for 100 years, a permanence obligation. The problem is, what happens? These projects run for 25 to 35 years. And so there's 6 or 7 decades where there's no funding, no management, no way for that management to be paid for, and real worries in regional communities about what that will mean for their local community, for the viability of their businesses and their industries. So again, some carbon credit projects are great for agriculture. Others are deeply problematic and at the expense of agriculture. And it's long time overdue that the Safeguard Review and these carbon credit reviews change the rules, and in fact, change the principles of these government systems to recognise the agricultural impact, respect that, and help protect it. Well, the analogy is I've got two daughters who share a room. If one daughter tried to pay the other one, didn't do any work and just paid the other child to go and clean up the entire room, that would be bad parenting. For government to allow unlimited offsets from these heavy industrial polluters and pass the full burden onto agriculture is not good governance.
2: So we gave you the pen. What are you changing? What does your report call for?
3: The first thing to remember is this report is for Farmers for Climate Action, but it's been deliberately written so that it matches up with most other farmer organisations' policies. So the first thing I'd ask isn't actually a recommendation to government. I'd be saying to farmer groups around the country, have a look at it. We've tried to do the hard work for you, the data crunching, really give you good qualified data. So farmer groups around the country, I hope, are picking it up, looking at it and working out how they will get their views into this review process. And there's about 9 days to go for that review process to close. So get your submissions in. What those recommendations are in this report, we have 8. They are pretty detailed, but they're all based on the principle of ensuring that the polluters are taking care of their own task where they can, and then only after that should carbon credits from ag land sources be used. And where it is, there should be a filter to ensure that agricultural productivity and regional communities' issues and concerns are well able to be factored into the decision-making process. The other thing we need is a lot more information. A lot of these reporting systems are lagging multiple years behind. So no one can tell you how many hectares have already been lost just in the last couple of years, because that indicator is 2 to 4 years behind what's actually happening on ground. So better information, a move away from least cost abatement into a lower cost abatement system that prioritises agricultural issues, ag productivity and regional communities' needs.
2: That is Oscar Pearce from Regional Policy Solutions, who authored the report called Shifting the Burden, How to Cut the Industrial Emissions Which Are Hurting Farmers Without Passing the Responsibility Onto Them. It has been commissioned by Farmers for Climate Action, and he was speaking to you there. It is 28 past 12 here on the Country Hour. Just before we get to rural news, it is Birchett Cropping Group's main field day today. I wish I was out there in the sunshine today. I'm assuming it's sunny out there. You know, he can tell you that. Petra Oates, our rural reporter, who's ventured out there today to the field to have a look at more. Petra, what can you tell me? How's it looking out there?
4: Hi, Woz. I'm just here at the Birchett Cropping Group main field day. It's a fantastic day out, a little bit windy, but very sunny. I'm just sitting in the main marquee at the moment, so if you hear some wind and some creaking, that's where I am. It's such a fantastic day out. There's been so many people show up. I think I heard something about 550 people are out here today. We've already had 14 different sessions across 5 groups, 3 sessions each. So there's been so much content, so much information getting out. The crops look fantastic. Everyone's been out and about in the field. It's just been a really fantastic day, and what a year to have it in. The crops are just upstanding. I've never seen them look so good. I've got Fiona Best here with me. She is the BCG Chief Executive. Fiona, what's the day been like so far? How are you finding the turnout?
5: Hi, Petra. Yeah, look, the turnout is fabulous. We're really pleased. It's the Birch Crop and Group's opportunity to really showcase all the research that we've been conducting throughout the season. And as you've said, the crops look absolutely amazing. The morning has been action-packed. So we started off in the main marquee with Jane Bunn giving a presentation around some of the climate drivers. And as many of your listeners will know, there's been a bit of a disconnect between seasonal forecasts and what the experience in the paddock has been, particularly in the northwest part of the state, and so she was able to explain that. And then we've been able to go out into the research site and have a look at some of the research. Yeah,
4: brilliant. Now I can see that there's a tractor behind us. It's autonomous. Talk me through that. It seems like a really exciting demonstration.
5: Yeah, Petra, we've got Ornata Ag with us today. They are a company that have got an autonomous system that you can set up on your tractor to, as it says, drive without a driver. And look, that is really revolutionary for the agricultural sector, particularly when resources are short, labour resources are short. This is a real option for farmers to consider. So, a lot of interest in that technology today.
4: Well, it looks fantastic. There's also a lot of shiny new tractors out there, a new header as well. It's all looking very exciting. We're just going to go to a bit of a lunch break now, and then after lunch, we're going to head into the main marquee. We've got quite a few speakers that are lined up. That should be really exciting. What are they chatting about, Fiona?
5: So, well, this morning has been out and about. Yeah, we're talking about new varieties and things. This afternoon is very much talking about nutrition. So we've got a big focus on nitrogen management and the new research around nitrogen management across the region. And then we switch gears into looking at phosphorus. So BCG have been doing a number of phosphorus trials this year, and Dr. James Nuttall will be presenting about that research work, which we're really excited about. And then we're going to finish the day with some grain marketing with Joe Boyle.
4: Fantastic. Well, it is set to be a fantastic afternoon, following on from a fantastic morning. It's such a great day out here. Thanks so much for tuning in to me over here, Woz, and I'll let you keep going with the show.
2: Thanks very much, Petra. Petra Oates there out at the Birchip Cropping Group, a main field day, and sounds like she's having a ball too. We better get to rural news because I'm running late. Fiona Broom can take us there. Hi, Fiona.
1: G'day, Warwick. Australia's horticulture industry aims to double the value of exports to $7 billion by 2031. A new strategy sets a long-term direction for investment in productivity, innovation, market access and grower capability. Hort Innovation CEO Brett Fifield says export growth emerged as one of the strongest themes from more than 1,000 conversations with growers and industry players during the development of the strategy. Fresh horticulture exports reached a record $3.5 billion in 2024-25 and were up 126% over the past decade. Brett Fifield says the new target would require that same momentum to continue year on year for the next 5 years.
6: You don't set your goals high, you'll never get towards them. So this is a really clear message and one that's going to take, you know, a partnership right across a Team Australia approach. There are profits to be made. Significant amounts of carrots are exported from Australia. We also have beans, beetroot, broccoli. The list goes on. If you look back at Australia's track record just recently when it comes to market access, you know, we've had access for fresh blueberries into Vietnam, mainland apples into China, and there's some great work being done there. And we've increased the varietals for table grapes access into Japan to now being more than 130 different varieties.
1: Consolidated Pastoral Company has been on a rural property buying spree over the past 18 months, snapping up cattle and sheep stations around Australia, and its portfolio is now more than 6 million hectares in size. CPC's latest purchase is Vermella Station near Larimer in the Northern Territory, which was bought for $47.4 million and comes with a water licence of nearly 3,000 megalitres per year. CPC Chief Executive Troy Setter explains the company's plan for the station.
7: The plans with Vermella are to integrate it into the CPC Northern portfolio. We've been short on growing in background country for a couple of years as we've been increasing our weaning rates, and we've been relying on adjustment or selling cattle lighter than we'd like. So Vermella will help us reduce some of that adjustment, but also add to our cattle.
1: A company called Fremantle Seaweed has been given a commercial license to sell its Asparagopsis feed supplement. Asparagopsis is a native Australian seaweed, and research shows it can significantly reduce methane emissions when fed to livestock and improve cattle feed efficiency. Fremantle Seaweed is trialling its feed supplement with a few beef producers in Western Australia, including Pardew Wagyu in the Pilbara. CEO Chris De Kuyper says they're on track to sell their supplement by the end of next year.
8: We have a 32-hectare aquaculture lease that gives us the licence to be able to grow seaweed on long lines. And we've got a seaweed farm at CY O'Connor Beach. Additionally to that, we have a facility in Fremantle Fishing Boat Harbour at 20 Mews Road, where we have the onshore cultivation, so like the seed hatchery, but also we produce seaweed here. At the moment, the way the product works is we dose it in with a cattle's, we call it TMR, but total mixed rations. So for a feedlot, you know, they're bringing in grains, hay, other supplements they mix in to a big batch, and then they dose that feed out to the troughs for the cattle to feed.
1: And new technology is emerging to quantify greenhouse gas emissions from livestock in real time. A wearable device for cattle called Zelp Sense has been released commercially, and it measures methane gases near the nostrils of individual animals. It's hoped this data will help farmers identify which genetic lines, feeds, or management practices produce less methane. The technology has been developed with funding from the Global Methane Hub, an international philanthropic network. Its program director for agriculture, Hayden Montgomery, says it's a game-changing tool for the livestock industry, and it demonstrates the steps it's taking towards reducing its greenhouse gas footprint.
9: This device changes the game a little bit because it gives us, for the first time, the ability to accurately measure emissions from grazing livestock, and also at a cost that is, not prohibitive. In essence, it's like a sock that would fit snugly on the animal's head with minimal disruption in terms of the animal's vision, right? So it's not creating an obstruction to their view, which would change their behavior and make them uncomfortable. That sock that's attached to the animal's head holds a pickup device, a nozzle basically, that is positioned above the nostril of the animal. And that pickup device is sampling the air that is coming out of the nostril of the animal, which is containing the methane and other gases as the animal respires.
1: That's Rural News this Wednesday, Warwick.
2: Thank you very much for that. That is Fiona Broom there with Rural News for you today. Let's check in with the Weather Bureau to find out how the weather's looking, not only for today, but as we move towards what looks like a warm weekend. Michael Conway can tell us, who is a senior forecaster at the Bureau of Meteorology. Hi, Michael.
10: G'day, Warwick.
2: How are we looking out there around Victoria today?
10: Yeah, well, right at the moment, there's a few showers about the eastern ranges and south of it, just to the south of those along the Gippsland there, and just to the east of Melbourne as well. The showers will likely ease during the afternoon. They're not particularly heavy at the moment, though. But overnight, the 24 hours to 9 a.m, the top fall was at Mount Baw-Baw, which had 9.2 millimetres. The Gorge scored 6.8 millimetres, and King Lake was the next top at 6.6. Since 9 a.m, Warwick Reeves Knob has had 5.6 millimetres, which was tops in the few hours since then, and Mount St. Whinnier had 5, and Mount Useful had 4.4 millimetres.
2: And as we move through the week, I can't imagine there's much more rain, particularly this week, on our radar?
10: Yeah, that's right. The showers will ease, as I was saying, later this afternoon. Cool day today, 3 to 5 degrees below average, but tomorrow the high that's over the Bight at the moment will start to move over, ridge over, especially later in the day. We'll have pretty much settled weather just in the morning, a bit of a southerly flow, but easing off. There may be a slight shower about the far eastern parts of Gippsland there, but temperatures will be near average for September for tomorrow. On Friday, it'll warm up a little as the high moves over. It's quite settled, light winds all statewide, 2 to 4 degrees above average, near average minimums though. On the weekend and into Monday though, we get a warming trend as the high moves further east and we start to get more northerly winds. The maximums will be about 5 to 8 degrees above average. So we're looking like in the south of around the 20-degree mark, getting up to the high 20s, even perhaps in even around 30 at the Mallee. For Saturday, Sunday and Monday. Monday's probably going to be the warmest. Looking at quite warm minimums also, especially Monday, where 5 to 8 degrees above average. For instance, Mount Buller's looking at 13 degrees for the minimum on Monday.
2: Okay. And so, yeah, like that's certainly a warming welcome to spring. Beyond that, though, there was talk of a rain event maybe next week for us to keep an eye on, but the models were saying different things. Is there any information on that?
10: Yeah, I mean, you can't be 100%, but it's looking like a fairly strong cold front move through on Tuesday. Bringing a fair bit of precip, especially on south and on the ranges, is the most likely thing that would happen. And also, we could get on Monday, late Monday, just a bit of a trough moves over, so some light showers probably just before that front moves through on Tuesday.
2: So, what's it saying at the moment, Michael? Substantial rain? Are we looking at like 20 mils, or is it going to be less than that?
10: Yeah, 10 to 20 probably is the central sort of probability about the ranges to the east of Melbourne, 5 to 10 to the west on the ranges, and along the coast, 5 to 10 and little getting up into the Mallee, but and to the north of the ranges. So moderate sort of.
2: Something for us to keep an eye on anyway. Warnings wise, is there anything in the immediate future we need to keep an eye on too?
10: No, just the continuing minor flood warning for the Kiwa is the only one, apart from any coastal water forecast warnings.
2: Brilliant, Mike. It's all right. You can go and get that, Michael. Much appreciated. Thanks so much for the update.
10: Thanks, Warwick.
2: Michael Conway there, senior forecaster at the Bureau of Meteorology, and apparently a man in demand as well. You can send your text through to 0467 842 722, and this made me laugh because I don't know if you heard that description from Fiona in Rural News about in-field grazing cow methane monitors that have been developed to accurately measure how much methane is being put out by the cows whilst they're out doing their things. It's like a sock on the head with tubes that collect methane figures. This text comes in and says, was it? My wife says I need a methane monitor. A few laughing emojis with that. Well, I don't know if you heard that description, dear texter, about the sock on the head with the tubes attached. That sounded like a CPAP machine. For those who use those things, you know what I'm talking about here. Maybe there's a bit of a crossover that can occur there. Or maybe I shouldn't give researchers ideas. When it comes to the use of carbon offsets, Sean facetiously says, how about big businesses buy national parks? They can manage the blackberries. And on David Pocock having an inquiry, an inquiry to get up in the Senate, looking at the decision-making around the continued use of paraquat in Australia. This text says, if Mr. Pocock is serious about human health, a quick Google finds more than 24,000 Australians die because of smoking tobacco and its side effects, cancer, heart disease, etc. Is he going to ban tobacco sales now in Australia too? Paraquats used by farmers to grow some of the most sustainably and environmentally friendly produce in the world. Stick to your lane. And then it goes on about sipping lattes at Bondi Beach and leaving farmers to do what they do best. I'll fact check your last text. David Pocock did grow up on farms in Zimbabwe before he came to Australia, and I think he did study in agriculture at CSU before joining the Senate for the ACT, a little bit further away from Bondi, but I'd take your text all the same, 0467 842 722. We're about to meet some fantastic women here on the Country Hour because the Rural Woman of the Year Awards, the national prize, was handed out last night in Canberra. Look, our Victorian winner for 2026, Dr. Becky Dickinson, who is a vet and has worked on this vet mentoring program, which she's spoken to us on the Country Hour before this year. She didn't win, robbed, I believe, but I'm glad she was nominated and they're representing us. But one of the winners does has a link to Victoria, and you're about to find out why. But we'll go to the main winner first, where the 2026 Rural Woman of the Year has found a way to combine her love of farming and teaching to bridge a rural and city divide, giving everyday Australians an insight into a working dairy farm. Narelle Zanka from Manham in South Australia has been awarded the AgriFutures 2026 Rural Women's Award for her work creating the Ag Tourism Project Dairy Adventures. Josh Becker caught up with Narelle after the award was announced in Parliament House in Canberra last night.
11: It is such an honour, and be amongst amazing finalists, it still hasn't sunken in.
12: Describe your farm. It's dairy, beef and cropping, so it's quite diverse.
11: Yes, a very diverse farm. From the cows to the cropping to tourism to people on farms to virtual classrooms, we have a range of different experiences as well, which makes us even more diverse.
12: You've won tonight because of your project Dairy Adventures, which is about bringing consumers, tourists, people to dairy farms to ask all those questions they probably have. Where did this story start for you?

0: from their house or from the shops. So merging my loves has really bridged that gap so people understand where their food comes from.
1: How has that grown over time, that agritourism space, and particularly on your farm, how from where it started to where it is now today?
0: It's grown really quickly, surprisingly. I would say word of mouth and people coming on the farm, social media, connections has really expanded our business far beyond we could ever imagine in a couple of years.
1: What's different about being a teacher in a classroom versus teaching people on farm?
0: It's a lot different. I love being in the outdoors, and honestly, I absolutely love teaching about cows and agriculture. So I don't have to teach the other subjects anymore. I get to teach the subject that I love, agriculture.
1: What are the key questions that you get every day or that people bring to you, and then you're able to share what it is to be a dairy farmer?
0: What do you do every day? And do you just milk cows? No, there's a whole layer of jobs that we do in the day, from data entry, tracking all of our cows' health, having the vet come out, nutritionist, and the list goes on. So it's such a broad job, and educating people about that.
1: For ag tourism, it takes a certain type of person, because not every farmer's up for that engagement with the public.
0: 100%. Not anyone can do it. Having the love for education and farming is what makes it work. Not every farmer doesn't want to welcome people on the farm. You do get those tough questions, and they're hard to answer sometimes, but being honest, authentic and open with people gives them a better understanding of what really happens on a dairy farm.
1: Do you think that helps to change people's perception of the dairy industry? If they have questions about calves, well, they can come and, I guess, feed the calves on your property, and you can talk about the differences in the dairy industry.
0: Yes, 100%. You have people that come onto the farm and they're a bit sceptical. They're unsure of what really happens. The time they leave, they're like, okay, farmers love their cows. They really care about what they do and they're passionate. So bringing all that together, it really helps people get a better understanding.
1: You've already been a state winner, so you've received $15,000. You now win $20,000. What are you going to do with that extra money?
0: Wow, that's just sinking in as well. For part of it, I'm going to create educational videos that will help schools all across Australia, schools that come on the farm, schools that tune in virtually, and also create more experiences on farm that are inclusive, accessible for everyone to come and join in. Tractor trailer ride, they can really immerse themselves in the farm.
2: That is Narelle Zanker from Manham in South Australia, founder of Dairy Adventures and winner of the 2026 AgriFutures Rural Women's Award. She was speaking to Josh Becker. You're about to play you, the runner-up. I think it's important for the country to bring these stories to you and speak to these women nominated for these awards and that go on and ultimately win them. ABC Rural was a huge part of the reason these awards exist in the first place. AgriFutures runs them now, but we're a big part in setting them up. Well before my time, rural reporting and joining the Country Hour. And it's exciting to see that these awards continue and continue to unearth fantastic stories and work from regional and rural women and giving them funding to continue the great work that they do. So let's meet the next big trailblazer that was awarded last night. Kelly Shotton is a trailblazer rising up through multiple male-dominated career paths. She's a qualified electrician, station hand, pilot, and now entrepreneur. And she hails from regional Victoria too, which I think is a fantastic thing to note too. Kelly has been awarded runner-up in the 2026 AgriFutures Rural Women's Award in Canberra overnight after she developed Stationly, formerly Boar Watch. It's an app to help monitor important water infrastructure from the air. Kelly Shotton told Josh Becker she'd encourage women to put themselves forward for the award.
3: Yeah, so I've got a bit of a background. Long story short, I grew up in Victoria, then completed an electrical apprenticeship to then where I finished my electrical apprenticeship and moved to central Queensland to be a station hand. I thought it would just be a gap year, and then I just absolutely fell in love with the land and the lifestyle that came with it. So with my company, Consolidated Pastoral Company, they took me to the territory to then a station that had planes, and I saw an opportunity. I thought, hey, if I get my license, can I fly for you guys? And they gave me that opportunity. I came back as a pilot, did that for a couple of years to where I still am now. And it wasn't until, I started flying around on the properties that I have found this gap in the way that water data is collected and founded. Stationly, formerly known as Boar Watch.
1: Tell us about Boar Watch, or Stationly as it is today. The problem was really, I guess, measuring water on stations

0: It's an important part of station life, but what was the challenge that you found?
1: So the challenge I found is that we're still going out and completing those manual surveys of the water, and there was no way that that was getting stored and recorded in a timely or decent manner. It was all paper-based system, which is getting lost, and lost in translation, lost in mines, lost literally to the wind with paper flying away. So I put it together on an app, to which then it will generate the report, it'll generate the critical issues from that run, it'll generate points of interest across the property and the trends, so that data is not getting lost along the path.
0: What difference is it making to farm life? Is it efficiencies? How's it helping, you know, save time, I guess, and labour for you guys?
1: Yeah, I think mainly it's the time saving that it's creating. You're not wasting time going out to places where the data's already been collected. You're going out to those points of interest that's getting generated from the reports coming back from your pilots and your bore runners. Not doubling up on places that you need to go and making sure that data's there when you need it.
0: What would your message be for other women that are working in ag that might want to win an award like this or become runner-up like yourself or a state finalist? What message would you have?
1: Yeah, I think definitely just have a crack, honestly. You don't know what you don't know. Everybody's just trying to figure it out. No one's got it figured out. As much as we all look like we're all put together, we're not. Just have a crack. Throw yourself out there. There's a massive group of people as soon as you start to share your idea that literally walk up to you wanting to help you, and they're going to open the doors for you and walk through and help those that are coming behind you.
0: There's so many amazing women in the audience here, alumni that have gone before you as well. You had a message to in your speech today about people that have been giving you a hard time through your electrical apprenticeship to where you've got to today. Can you share a little bit of that and what it's meant to you to be where you are right now?
1: Yeah, so I had a young kid in my trade school class quite a few years ago now, but he I asked a question in class and he turned around and he said to me, well, maybe if you don't get it, you should just quit, get an office job and let the boys do it. And yeah, honestly, there was silence in the room. And from that moment, I just kind of don't want anybody else to be in that situation again. Like, it's not fair. It kind of really knocked the wind out of me. And it's obviously sat with me a lot longer than I'd like to admit, having to remember this little kid that said something so rude back in the day. But it's given me the drive to push forward, keep trying to prove myself and kind of pave that pathway for the women to come after me. If I can change one girl's mind to make a break into a male-dominated field, well, I'm happy with that.
2: Oh, what a dumb comment from that bloke and an amazing response. Kelly Shotton there, runner-up in the 2026 AgriFutures Rural Women's Award, speaking to Josh Becker. She developed Stationly, which is formerly BoreWatch. It's an app that helps monitor important water infrastructure from the air, talking about her experiences and what it means to be runner-up in that award. Before that, we had the winner, Narelle Zanka from Manum in South Australia, awarded the AgriFutures Rural Women's Award for her work creating the Ag Tourism Project Dairy Adventures. Had a call off air just in response to that, saying, hey, how do we find out more for that? That sent me down a rabbit hole. If you do want to learn more about that dairy adventures history and how Narelle's ag tourism sort of venture operates, dairyadventures.com.au is how you find that. Could have mentioned that earlier, but I think that's really important just to give a little readout. Dairyadventures.com.au is where you can see a little bit more and read a little bit more about the 2026 Rural Woman of the Year, Narelle Zanka's work there in South Australia, connecting people up with agriculture and where their food comes from and creating a bit of a teaching experience while they're at it.
3: I think what's really special about the Country Hour is it's the only place on radio where you hear the names of all kinds of places that otherwise you would not hear of. I'm Melinda Hinkson, calling from Werramal, and you're listening to the Country Hour.
2: You are indeed, and we're getting towards the end of the show, which can mean only one thing. It's time for markets. What do you reckon? I think we'll start with the sheep and lamb markets today. And for that, because Horsham's on

0: Like, we don't have Horsham for you, but obviously we've got Hamilton, and Chris Agnew is there and ready to take it away today. Go for it, Chris.
1: Thanks, Warwick. Hamilton Agents yard 1,100 lambs together with 2,200 sheep. Quality mix throughout, although the better end were supplementary fed. Most of the regular buying group were present, but some were less active due to the limited numbers and mix in the quality on offer. Lamb market eased back by $10 to $15 per head in places. Trade lambs to average between $1,050 and $1,150 a kilogram carcass weight, the market topping at 392. Light lambs 12 to 16 kilos, 146 to 180, while trade lambs 18 to 22 kilos, 189 to 236. The 22 to 26 kilo lambs from 240 to 294, while heavier trade lambs from 287 to a top of 392. In a mixed yarding of sheep across all weights and grades, the market generally remained firm, the exception of the very heavy ewes. They eased back $10 to $20. Sheep averaging between 850 and 1,000 cents a kilogram carcass weight. At Hamilton, this is Chris Agnew reporting for MLA.
0: Thank you very much for that, Chris. We'll head across to the cattle markets for you now. Let's begin today in Echuca. Jenny Kelly is standing by. Good afternoon.
2: Good afternoon. Another very strong and consistent sale. Young prices pushing up a little again as feeders and restockers put a lot of pressure on processors. 1,550 cattle yarded. The very best fed Euro calves with a lot of muscle were dearer at 5.30 to a top of 5.746 cents. For a 440 kilo yearling steer, heifers to 560 cents. Feed is very strong at 520 to 560 cents and are taking slaughter conditions steers and heifers as the season puts extra condition onto stock. Restockers paid to 564 cents for light calves. All this demand dragged up the next grade of young cattle with a lot of sales from 490 to 525 cents for the general run of mixed yearlings, including a lot of heifers. Only plain and northern bred type steers and heifers tended to be under 480 cents in the trade run today. Heavy beef cows 5 to 8 cents better at 418 to 444 cents. Mixed bred export steers and grown heifers were unchanged at 440 to 490 cents. Jenny Kelly for MLA.
0: Thanks for that, Jenny. Lucky last in our market run today is Brendan Fletcher at Bairnsdale. G'day, Fletch.
3: G'day, Warwick. Numbers lifted slightly to 155 with the usual buying group operating in a mixed market. Quality was limited again with mostly cows penned. A sprinkling of heifers with finish sold to stronger demand. Heavy beef cows lifted 5 cents while dairy cows eased 7 with processors loading cows for an estimated 7.96 to 8.48 cents a kilogram carcass weight. Heavy bulls sold firm. Yearling heifers sold from 446 to 470. Most light and medium weight cows 330 to 410. Heavyweights 368 to 440. Heavy bulls 446 to 482. This is Brendan Fletcher reporting for MLA.
0: Thank you very much for that, Brendan. Hey, great text here just saying, hi, Woz. Amazing and inspirational rural women. I can't agree more. If you would like to read more about them, there is a story on the winners of the Rural Women's Award right now online, abc.net.au/rural. And in the middle of that story, well, actually, it's sort of just off to the side, you can click on a link that says meet all the women who were nominated, meet all the finalists, and do that too, because they're fantastic and they're amazing stories from all around regional and rural Australia. It's worth your time. And whilst you're there, whilst we have a little bit of time towards the end of the country hour today, you may remember we broadcast from the Fruit Growers Victoria Conference with a live broadcast not long ago. There was a lot of information we discussed in terms of apple prices, why they've gone up at supermarkets, and who's taking the profit with the profit share from supermarkets increasing over that time. We've put all that together so you can read it in an online story, and it's up there right now, abc.net.au/rural. Go there, learn about the fantastic rural women, and learn about supermarket profit margins on apples. What more could you want? I know what more you could want. Join us for the Rural Report and then the Country Hour again tomorrow, and we'll do it all again. Catch you then.

0: Good afternoon, Nicholas Hines with ABC News. The family of the late Blanche Dalpuget have described her as someone who refused to be confined by convention. The widow of former Prime Minister Bob Hawke has died at the age of 82 following complications from influenza. Sarah Geraghty reports.
1: Blanche Dalpuget was an acclaimed writer and biographer who became a scandalous household name during the 1980s and 90s over her long love affair with former Prime Minister Bob Hawke.

0: The pair became lovers before she wrote a warts and all biography on the then aspiring Labor leader, years before he left his first wife, Hazel, for her. The pair wed in 1995 and their marriage lasted until Mr. Hawke's death in 2019. Today, Miss Dalpuget's family remembered her as someone who lived fearlessly on her own terms and was full of vitality, generosity and curiosity. The Prime Minister, Anthony Albanese, has also paid tribute, saying Australia has lost a true one-off.
1: Detectives have raided the CFMEU's Brisbane headquarters and several properties in Melbourne as part of a joint investigation between Queensland and Victoria Police. Police are investigating allegations that people linked to a Victorian-based labour hire company provided corrupting benefits to current Queensland-based union officials to influence them. Kiara Jones reports from Bowen Hills in Brisbane.
2: Detectives searched the union's Bowen Hills base on Brisbane's north side amid a cross-border investigation into alleged corrupting benefits offences. It coincides with raids at properties in Victoria this morning, which led to the arrests of three people. In a statement, a CFMEU spokesperson says the union is aware of the police investigation and will cooperate fully. A Queensland inquiry into alleged corruption at the union is due to resume next month, while a Royal Commission into Misconduct in Victoria's construction industry is set to report back next year. Kira Jones, ABC News, Bowen Hills.
1: A Melbourne woman accused of owning a slave while supporting Islamic State in Syria has had her second bail attempt denied. It's alleged Zainab Ahmad mistreated a Yazidi teenager and ordered her to do household chores after the girl was purchased as a slave by Ms. Ahmad's father in 2017. Zainab Ahmad has had her bail application denied in June, and the Victorian Court of Appeal has today upheld that decision. In denying bail, Justice James Elliott found Ms. Ahmad posed an unacceptable risk if released, and that her custody conditions reflect the nature of the charges. The Victorian Opposition says the government isn't doing enough to maintain roads, as a new report shows almost half of the state's roads were in poor or very poor condition in 2024. The roads audit, released by the Victorian Auditor General today, says that's an increase of 39% since 2021. The report also details a growing road maintenance backlog. It says current funding is insufficient. Shadow Roads Minister Danny O'Brien says the Coalition will work hard to fix Victorian roads if it wins the November election.
3: We will always look for ways to do things better. That's part of our solution. And I believe if we actually do the preventative maintenance, we get on top of it after a couple of years, that will require less money in the longer run.
1: Prime Minister Anthony Albanese has strongly backed the federal government's solar battery rebate scheme amid allegations of rorting by installers. Freedom of Information documents obtained by the ABC have revealed untested allegations made to the Clean Energy Regulator, including that installers have been fraudulently claiming rebates for incomplete jobs and the dodgy operators were using unlicensed tradies. The federal opposition has called for a Senate inquiry, but the Prime Minister was non-committal when asked on ABC News Breakfast if he would back that.
4: This has been a fantastically successful program.
1: Palestinians in the occupied West Bank have welcomed Britain's newly imposed sanctions. The UK says it's banning trade with what it calls Israeli settler terrorists, who it says carry out ethnic cleansing of Palestinians. Israel has responded angrily and says it will close the British consulate in Jerusalem. An estimated 700,000 Israelis live in settlements in the West Bank and East Jerusalem, which are considered illegal under international law. And this Palestinian says his village was attacked by settlers just this week.
5: There is absolutely no security. Unfortunately, this is encouraged by the Israeli government and the Israeli army, as it is a politically systematic process aimed at displacing us and removing us from our areas.
1: Weatherwise, in Victoria, a few isolated showers near and south of the ranges this afternoon, clearing to the east of the state, with snow showers possible above 1,000 metres. In Melbourne, cloudy conditions this afternoon and partly cloudy tomorrow with a top of 15, but mostly sunny on Friday and Saturday. Right now it's 13 degrees, ABC News.
6: G'day, this is The World Today. I'm Andy Park, coming to you from Gadigal Land in Sydney. Nice to be with you. This Wednesday, top Canberra bureaucrats ask that politicians don't share social media clips of them answering and not answering questions at public inquiries. And Blanche Dalpuget, author and wife of the late Bob Hawke, dies at age 82.
7: She just genuinely loved him, and he adored her. You know, to see him kind of, his eyes just, you know, open wide, and as he sort of pushed back into Blanche and she hugged him, it was such a beautiful.

0: love story.
1: First, though, is it protecting Australians from harm or censorship gone mad? The opposition has accused the federal government of an attack on free speech as Labor reveals the details of its proposed new laws to regulate dangerous and addictive content on social media platforms. But supporters of the bill say it's a vital way to keep both adults and children safe online. Here's Bridget Fitzgerald.
2: I got to the mic, I'm like, oh, press record.
3: There's a lot of noise online.
4: Remember, if you apply concealer like this, you will give yourself a facelift.
5: People always ask me, Andy, what do you cook when babe's not home for dinner? This.
6: This hack is an absolute game changer. And I know I've said that before, but this is seriously some...
3: How-tos, hacks and hot takes. The algorithm is designed to hook you and keep you scrolling. Prime Minister Anthony Albanese says his government's proposed digital duty of care laws are an attempt to wind back the power social media platforms have over users.
7: Whether it be the explosion we see in mental health issues, in eating disorders, in bullying online, and giving people that power to control the algorithms.
3: The federal government has released a draft bill that would require social media companies to ensure harmful content isn't shared on their platforms. It would also require the platforms to give Australians the ability to opt out of feeds that deliver videos and posts that are designed by powerful algorithms, instead allowing people to just see content from pages they follow. Online safety advocates have broadly welcomed the proposed laws. Mia Bannister began lobbying for better regulation of social media companies after her son Ollie died by suicide at just 14. He'd experienced online bullying and had an eating disorder she says was fueled by social media.
8: You know, these are some of the wealthiest and most technologically sophisticated companies in the world. And if they can build algorithms capable of understanding our behaviour with such extraordinary precision, they are capable of building systems that comply with Australian safety laws.
3: But Greens communications spokesperson Sarah Hanson-Young says the draft bill will need some work to ensure the laws do what they intend.
9: Unless the rules are tight, unless there's no gaps, big tech is going to spend a lot of money fighting these laws in the first place and finding every which way to get around them. You know, malicious compliance at best. So we've got to make sure they can't get around it.
3: The Coalition, meanwhile, says the draft bill as it stands is a threat to free speech. Nationals Senator Bridget McKenzie is the Shadow Minister for Infrastructure and Transport.
10: There seems this open power being given to the Minister for Communications to basically say shut down alternative views.
3: But some experts disagree, saying there's nothing in the draft laws that limit free speech.
11: There are actually no changes in this legislation that would affect free speech.
3: Professor Nicholas Carra is the director of the Centre for Digital Cultures and Societies at the University of Queensland.
11: What it basically says is that platforms have a responsibility to make sure that forms of speech that are already illegal are not going on their platforms.
3: Associate Professor Jason Bosland from the University of Melbourne Law School says giving people a way to opt out of algorithms actually helps protect free speech.
12: The right to freedom of expression includes the right to speak, but it also includes the right to receive information. And so that capacity to control what information is pushed towards you through empowerment tools could arguably be said to enhance freedom of speech.
3: The government will review feedback from industry groups and advocates before it introduces the legislation to Parliament later this year.
1: Bridget Fitzgerald there, and if any you or anyone you know needs help, you can call Lifeline on 13 11 14. Well, if you feel like there's less and less left over at the end of each week, you're not the only one. The Reserve Bank says it's seeing the damage done by inflation and it's ready to act to try and slow it down. Recent comments suggest the bank is likely to raise interest rates at the end of the month. That would hit mortgage borrowers and could slow the economy down, but the RBA argues would ultimately lower prices. Sean Tarek Goodwin reports.
0: At Tiger Lamb Hair Salons in Brisbane, the clippers are going at pace, but owner Helen Owens says a convergence of economic difficulties is cutting closely at her margins.
13: I've lived through the GFC, COVID, and plenty of economical cycles, but this period feels different because the pressure is coming from almost every direction at once.
0: Wages, rent, insurance, electricity, software subscriptions, merchant payments, all rising costs that she's having to either absorb or pass on to clients.
13: I mean, if revenue raises by 5%, but wages and products and rents and overheads rise by 8%, you're actually going backwards.
0: The Reserve Bank's Deputy Governor Andrew Houser told 7:30 he understands rising costs are hurting many.
14: People want inflation down. People are furious about inflation. I understand why. It's unfair. It hits people on low incomes. It damages price signals. It makes the job of companies difficult.
0: He says the bank's been walking a fine line between triggering a rise in unemployment and allowing inflation to fester.
14: Of course, we could raise interest rates sharply. We could decide, you know what, we no longer take seriously the full employment part of our objective. We're going to bring inflation down come hell or high water. It hasn't been the board's judgment that that is the appropriate stance.
0: But Mr. Houser signalled that stance might change. Since the RBA's last meeting, where it kept rates on hold, monthly inflation, household spending and GDP growth data exceeded its expectations. AMP Chief Economist Shane Oliver says he believes the bank's now seen enough and a rate hike is imminent.
15: We've seen the July inflation numbers. We've seen economic growth coming in. I think he said something to the effect around trend. Unemployment is still low, but inflation's a problem, which sort of gives the impression that, you know, they're set to raise interest rates next time they meet later this month.
0: He's tipping a 70% chance the bank will do so, saying its focus is shifting towards helping people struggling with the cost of living.
15: Houser was quite interesting in saying that, you know, the reason people are depressed and annoyed and upset is because inflation is too high, the cost of living is going up too much, people go to the supermarket and things cost too much.
0: The Reserve Bank says it's still expecting inflation to come back down to within its target range of between 2 and 3% in the second half of next year, meaning people are likely to keep feeling the pinch at the checkout and on their mortgage repayments for months to come.
1: Sean Tarek-Goodwin reporting there. Andy Park with you. 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Just search for The World Today. Blanche Dalpuget, the author and second wife of former Prime Minister Bob Hawke, has died at the age of 82 following complications from influenza. Writer Derek Riley spent many hours with them both as the author of Wednesdays with Bob and Fridays with Blanche. And joins me now. Derek, Blanche really had a fascinating early life in media and the arts, and she also spent a lot of time in Southeast Asia, didn't she?
16: That was her defining period, I think. She was with her husband, Tony, who was a diplomat. They were in Jakarta in 1965, 66, around that, you know, year of Living Dangerously, the overthrow of Sukarno and so on. So she had a front row seat to that pretty wild event.
1: On her return to Australia in the early 70s, she really became active in the women's movement. What sorts of things was she involved in?
16: She was definitely a feminist, but I think the most significant thing for her when she returned to Australia was she was commissioned to write the book on Sir Richard Kirby, the Arbitration Commission judge, and that marked her as a writer. And I think that was really important for her because that led to the Hawke biography, which led to him being elected leader, which led to her novels being published. So as far as significance goes, that was the big events of the 70s for her.
1: Her relationship with Bob Hawke really helped define her in the public eye, apart from her works of biography and fiction. And really, their relationship caused a stir at the time and led to the breakup of his marriage with Hazel. So how do you separate or combine their legacies?
16: Well, you know, a lot of people, you know, talk about, Blanche was after Bob because he was Bob. But I guess you have to remember that her and Bob became legit, I guess, long after he'd left the lodge. And he was virtually penniless, you know, after the prime ministership. So she didn't get the benefits of being the prime minister's wife. And she just genuinely loved him. And he adored her, you know. To see him kind of, his eyes just, you know, open wide, and as he sort of pushed back into Blanche and she hugged him, it was such a beautiful love story.
1: And an enduring love until his death in 2019. She was also quite involved in philanthropy both before and after his death, wasn't she?
16: Yeah, I mean, she flew to Afghanistan to work with refugees in Afghanistan and Pakistan. She was a patron of ANALA, the Rudolf Steiner charity that helped people with intellectual disabilities. And she raised a lot of cash for that. And she pushed all her famous friends to give. She got, Miriam Margulies to have this great prize and, raised, hundreds of thousands of dollars for charity. And she was pretty tireless in that regard. And everyone who kind of flew into her orbit was always beautifully surprised by her philanthropy, her empathy, her kindness, and I guess any sort of lack of ego or and her ability to be open to any idea. In that sense, she was a pretty unusual woman.
1: You obviously spent a lot of time with both of them in the work into your books. What would people be most surprised to know about Blanche?
16: I think that she wasn't the devil that everyone made her out to be, which was the most hated woman in Australia, stealing inverted commas from stealing Bob from Hazel, and that he pursued her. But that she was kind, that she wasn't afraid of death, and she was, a source of comfort to a lot of people, particularly, dying people. She had a few friends of hers had died in recent times, and obviously she was there when Bob died and her father died and her mother died. And, Blanche always spoke about death as, walking through a fiery door, and that that initial pain, it's going to burn you, but it's a transient pain and it'll vanish. And that she'd always, subscribe to Pascal's wager, where it's better to believe in an afterlife and be disappointed than not to believe at all. And so she certainly wasn't afraid of the end. And I saw her on Sunday, and she looked beautiful. She was. Had her hair done, the makeup, and even though she, at the time, I didn't know she was that close to death, but she was close to death, and she still looked great, and we had a beautiful conversation, and I kissed her, and I heard from Louis this morning that she passed.
1: Her son, Louis. Well, I'm very sorry for your loss. Derek Riley is the author of Wednesdays with Bob and Fridays with Blanche. Thanks so much for your memories.
16: Great. Thanks, Andy.
1: Well, in the Canberra bubble, being hauled before Senate estimates is a bit like going into the dentist for a root canal procedure, except all of Australia is munching popcorn and watching you in the hot seat.
17: So why didn't you answer that on notice then?
18: I'd have to take that on notice, Senator.
17: Okay, so you're taking on notice why you didn't answer a question on notice. Can you explain yourselves?
18: So, Senator, we're not fobbing the Senate off.
17: Well, that's what it feels like.
19: I think he said he's taking that on notice.
9: I'll take that on notice.
18: Thank you very much.
9: I'll have to take that on notice.
20: Large organisations have got lots of communication that people choose to put into emails. I personally don't, because emails are a matter of record.
1: Well, now some of Australia's top bureaucrats want Parliament to stop politicians posting clips to social media of senior public servants answering or not answering questions before parliamentary inquiries. These are feeds, you have to remember, that are already broadcast online by the Australian Parliament, live and in full. So where is the line between accountability and privacy for the nation's most well-remunerated federal public servants? Luke Beck is a professor of constitutional law at Monash University. He joins me now. Welcome to you.
21: Thank you for having me.
1: Luke, this was the reasoning given by one very senior Defence Department Deputy Secretary, Celia Perkins, before the Senate estimates last Friday. Take a listen.
22: Chair, in closing, I would note for the record that the defence witnesses appearing before the committee today are pleased to take your questions, but they do not consent to the reposting of our evidence to social media sites or the reproduction of our likenesses for the purposes outside the framework of the Parliament and the transparent public proceedings of this committee.
1: Now, look, I don't know about you, I don't know how much you're paid, but that Mandarin's role earns her about $500,000 taxpayer dollars a year. And you say that limiting politicians from posting these clips to social media undermines responsible government and may even be unconstitutional. Why is that?
21: Yeah, so our constitutional system is based on the premise that the government, including top bureaucrats, are accountable to the people's elected representatives in Parliament, whose constitutional role it is to hold them to account. So if we ban politicians from posting clips of Senate estimates hearings on the internet, we're taking away an important means of political communication. You can learn about what the government is doing. What do you think about that? You can put comments in the comments section below. That's all really important forms of political communication. And these top bureaucrats are saying, politicians, we don't want you sharing that evidence of us testifying before Parliament on the internet anymore. Journalists can share it. other commentators can share, but you politicians, whose job it is to hold us to account, you should not be allowed to share that anymore.
1: Well, this call is now being supported by the Secretary's Board, this powerful committee of the heads of federal government departments, and it stops short of an outright ban on posting clips online. Rather, they're asking for a ban on posting clips which might be, quote, harmful, which they define as leading to defamation, abuse, and also ridicule and criticism. So do they have any kind of point about the kind of quality of discourse online, which I think we know?

0: can be sometimes pretty savage.
1: Oh yeah, of course. Everybody knows there's a lot. There's lots of abuse and worse that takes place online. But to say that senior bureaucrats should be immune from criticism or mockery is simply undemocratic. So to say that on social media everybody else should be free to talk about it and post, except for the politicians, that seems very strange. It seems like there's a bit of a resentment on the part of some top bureaucrats towards politicians who ask them tough questions.
0: Don't they have a duty of care to be protecting their employees from what we hear a lot these days, which is psychosocial harm?
1: Nobody should be subject to abuse in the course of their work. But already in Australia, we have laws that make it an offence to engage in serious kinds of abusive behaviour on the internet. The law of defamation applies to things that happen on the internet, and there are lots of cases about that. To say that I'm upset because I get criticised for doing my job, therefore I should be immune from public criticism, and it doesn't make sense. If you sign up to be a $500,000 a year bureaucrat, it is part and parcel of your job to appear before parliamentary inquiries and answer tough questions. You might remember the Robodebt Royal Commission a few years ago. One of the themes in that Royal Commission's report was criticism of the culture at the very top levels of the public service that was hostile to accountability and transparency. And this suggestion that we've seen suggests that there's more work to be done in improving the culture at the top levels of public service around accountability and transparency.
0: I mean, this comes at a time when this Labor government has reportedly added 28 public servants every day, nearing a record 200,000, thanks to a 23% rise in public sector hirees over the last 3.5 years. Apart from that constitutional point, does it have the potential of sounding a bit tone deaf to Australians struggling to pay their own bills, let alone their taxes, to cover all these bureaucrats?
1: Oh, so the increase in public servants overall is something that's really happening on paper, because in previous governments, they had all of these workers, but they were hired through external consulting firms, and so didn't count as official public servants. Labor's just bringing all of that in-house. But the fundamental point is that the government, including the bureaucracy, is accountable to Parliament. That's fundamental to our system. We must have accountability and transparency.
0: We'll have to leave there. Professor Luke Beck at Monash University, appreciate your time.
1: Thank you for having me.
0: Overseas now, and pressure is mounting on the Australian government to follow the actions of the UK, France and Canada in banning imports from Israeli settlements in the occupied West Bank. In a joint statement, the three Australian allies said the increase in settler violence in the West Bank poses a, quote, direct and urgent threat to the vision of a two-state solution. But Foreign Minister Penny Wong has said Australia isn't pursuing a blanket-style import ban. Here's Tanya Dendrinos.
2: In a Palestinian village in the northern West Bank, a funeral is held for a 19-year-old Palestinian killed during a raid by Israeli settlers. Violence has surged in recent months. There's been a strong international focus, including multiple sanctions, after the International Court of Justice issued a landmark advisory in 2024, declaring Israel's continued presence in the occupied Palestinian territory was unlawful. And now the UK, France and Canada are going a step further, announcing an import ban on goods from Israeli settlements in the occupied territories.
3: Today we refuse to be bystanders to further suffering and to the destruction of the two-state solution.
2: Britain's new foreign minister is Ed Miliband.
3: The British government agrees that there is ethnic cleansing of Palestinians in areas of the West Bank, perpetrated by settler terrorists, and all too often the Israeli government has turned a blind eye to this.
2: The new sanctions were met with immediate criticism from Israel. President Isaac Herzog labelled them a grave miscalculation, while Foreign Minister Gideon Saar announced what he called countermeasures, including the closure of the British consulate in Jerusalem, the removal of British representatives from the International Gaza Support Centre, and banning entry into Israel for 12 UK politicians deemed to be involved in what Foreign Minister Saar called anti-Semitic and anti-Israel activity.
4: The accusations made today by the Foreign Secretary in the British Parliament were outrageous lies.
2: In the West Bank's Ariel settlement, Israeli residents dismissed the impact of the new sanctions.
5: There's no surprise here. These countries are completely anti-Semitic. They're flooded with Muslim immigrants. And basically what they're saying is that they want us to give in to the Muslim, the Arabs that are trying to kill us here in Judea and Samaria.
2: Australia's Foreign Minister Penny Wong has said the government is working on further targeted measures, but says for now Australia isn't pursuing a blanket-style import ban, a move criticised by the Greens, who've said Australia should follow the lead of the UK, France and Canada. Dr. Bob Bowker is an honorary professorial fellow at the ANU Centre for Arab and Islamic Studies and a former Australian ambassador to a number of Middle East countries.
6: I think it puts a great deal of pressure on the Australian government to explain why it should not proceed along the same lines that the British have taken in regard to the International Court of Justice advisory opinion.
2: An estimated 700,000 Israelis live in settlements in the West Bank and East Jerusalem, but Israel vehemently rejects the 2024 advisory opinion by the International Court of Justice, deeming them unlawful.
0: That's Tanya Dendrinos there. Well, finally today, art thieves have struck again in Europe, this time targeting a small French museum's collection of valuable paintings by the Impressionist Pierre-Auguste Renoir. It's the latest in a spate of art heists across the continent, which have seen criminals exploit relatively weak security to make off with artworks worth millions. But experts say the act of stealing the works, that's the easy part, with thieves almost certain to face difficulty on selling the well-known works. Here's Nick Grimm.
7: It's become a familiar modus operandi. Art thieves choosing a small regional museum with a rapid break-in, seizing a few carefully selected masterpieces and making off before security systems bring police minutes later. The heist at Cagnes-sur-Mer in the south of France, an easy target for those who grab four of the Renoir Museum's most valuable works. Art expert James Ratcliffe.
8: This is going to be people who, as I say, saw an opportunity, seemingly quite straightforward, to just cut through a chain link fence and then break a window, grab some pictures, pull them off the wall and do a runner.
7: Locals heard nothing as the thieves struck. They were left alone, unfortunately. This neighbour says it's unsettling. They're targeting all the museums. We really need to do something to stop this. Local Mayor Brian Masson says the break-in was well planned, daring, and over within minutes as police rushed to the scene.
9: They were equipped with an electric knife, a metal saw, whatever you want to call it, and they cut the bolts holding the frames of the Renoir works. They fled by running through the gardens, and it would seem that they lost two works along the way.
7: Those two works, apparently abandoned in the thieves' rush, were later recovered. But the two stolen Renoirs, Portrait of Madame Colonna Romano and Young Woman at the Well, are estimated to be together worth $15 million, though experts say selling the stolen paintings won't be easy. If thieves are targeting museums, this French police officer Jean-Luc Brigato says, it's surely because they have a network on the side that allows them to resell these paintings. In recent months, art thieves had targeted art galleries and museums in France, Italy and the Netherlands. And last year, criminals made off with a haul of valuable French crown jewels held at the Louvre in Paris. But James Ratcliffe, who specialises in stolen works with the Art Loss Register, argues the thieves find the multi-million dollar pieces an irresistible lure, but that doesn't necessarily mean they can sell the well-known items.
8: And to be really blunt, they're now left holding two pictures which are very recognisable objects. And although they are valuable and will have, you know, probably seven figures attached to them in terms of the financial value, trying to find a buyer who would pay that is going to be almost impossible for them.
0: James Ratcliffe from the Art Loss Register, Nick Grimm with that report. And that's all from the World Today team this Wednesday. Thanks for your company. Hope you can join me at the same time tomorrow. I'm Andy Park. Have a great day.

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0: Welcome. If you're just joining us, Sammy J, the lovely Sammy J, is up next. He's going to tell us about how he's documented his life. And I'm wondering, what have you done to document your life? I recently did my mum's by recording it. Maybe you've done it through a scrapbook. I'd love to hear from you. Also in the joy of music, Dylan Lewis is bringing in his harp. Yes, he plays the harp, among many other instruments. And the reason we're doing that is we want to talk about music. Do you need music for sleep or for meditation or to help you focus when you're working from home? Would love to hear from you and perhaps the music that you use for all of those different reasons. 1300 222 774. But first, let's check the weather. Melbourne, cloudy, chance of shower. I think we've had one. Top of 14. Oh, that does look quite nice out there at the moment. Tomorrow, partly cloudy and 15 degrees. Friday, sunny mostly and 17. For the rest of Victoria, mostly cloudy. Isolated showers near and south of the ranges becoming scattered over Gippsland. Showers clearing to the east in the afternoon. Snow showers possible above 1,000 metres. Cool to cold with light to moderate south to southwesterly winds, fresh about the coast.
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0: Well, Sammy J worked in this building for ages. He knows how it works, but he's just strolled in with literally 1 second to go after coming home after performing his show, Hero Complex at the Edinburgh Fringe. Sammy?
3: Well, I was here early, Bridget.
0: Where were you? We were in the cafe.
3: I had to go and use my favourite loo. You know, you always have a favourite loo in any workplace.
0: Which one do you go to?
3: There's a third cubicle just along. I used it every morning at 4:30 in the morning. And so I had to go and just say hello again.
0: Well, I didn't actually think you had any excuse for not knowing where to come, as you did work in this studio for many years. Sammy J, welcome home.
3: It is so lovely to see you.
0: It's great, Bridget, to see you. How was Edinburgh?
3: Edinburgh was incredible. It was exactly as it's always been, which is why I went, because it's been 14 years since I was, and I used to do whatever. I did it
0: really?
3: 7 years in a row.
0: Haven't been there for 14.
3: No, but, you know, I had family and didn't want to travel as much.
0: Yeah.
3: And radio and life. And so I had this sudden opportunity to pop along, and it was beautiful. I got to see some old friends and perform, and even had a few audience members who remember seeing me 19 years ago who came along, which was really wonderful.
0: Oh, that's lovely. And the show you did, Hero Complex, you are taking around the country. You're going to be in Frankston in September. You're going to be in Wangaratta in September again.
3: Yep.
0: And then in Bendigo.
3: I'm calling it a national tour of Victoria.
0: It's a regional tour.
3: Yeah, I've done the rest of the country, but I need to mop up my home state. So I've got Frankston, Wangaratta and Bendigo next week,
0: and then Ballarat
3: in October, which is really exciting.
0: Because regionals, they need a bit of Sammy J in their life.
3: That's what I'm telling them. That's what I'm repeatedly telling them. Now that I'm back on the road a little bit more, and it's been really lovely sort of getting out, and so many people actually who come along to the shows come because of the radio journey that I had right here. And so that's a really
0: Well, so many
3: thing.
0: People love you. There's texts coming in already how much they're thrilled to see you and how much they do miss you from the radio. But, Sammy, this show is absolutely fabulous. Can I play a little bit of Hero Complex,
3: which is a song from the show, absolutely.
0: Yeah, let's have a listen.

things to chuck away. And Saturday became a whole weekend, as we would stop to read her letters, look at photos like we were getting to know her. And I can't help but feel that my grandkids won't treat me with such respect when I go. There'll be no box of photo albums to collect, just a hard drive full of folders. And in the folders there'll be files, and if they double-click those files, they'll see me

0: I could listen to this all day, but I won't have time.
1: No, no, it's a long song.
0: I won't have time to interview. That is a very dramatic change from your lovely story about your grandmother.
1: Well, you know, a non-indulgence. I know my dad's listening down in Frankston, and he's had a rough time lately, so love you, Dad. Look, it's the show that I'm doing, Hero Complex.

0: is effectively a memoir by stealth. It's really my life story, and it goes back to childhood.
1: And this fascinates me because everyone documents their life in some way, or not everyone, but a lot of people do, some way or another. You've chosen to do to do yours through, well, through your shows, but through comics, The Phantom, Nerdery.
0: Everything you just said is true, but also utterly baffling out of context, Bridget, because the show that I'm doing is a story about my life, but the way I tell it is through exactly what you just said. I've brought all the receipts from my life. I've got diary entries from when I was 10 years old. I've got videos from when I was 15. I've got photographs that I've sort of meticulously chronicled. And I don't know if it's my personality type or because I'm a narcissist. I don't know, but I've always kept everything in my life.
1: This is what I'm fascinated. Sammy J, my guest. I mean, I'm fascinated because I wrote a diary at 10, but I've not got a clue where it is, or it never crossed my mind to keep anything like that.
0: When I was, I think I was about 11 years old, I had a little corner in my bedroom on my desk called the Museum of Me. And I just kept every, like, random bits of, like, lint or a little school. And I wrote a little, it was basically like a comedy installation, because I would write a little piece like it was in a museum saying, this piece is from when Sam was in trouble for wedgieing a classmate. And here's the note that the teacher wrote. So I was sort of already...
1: But this box must have got bigger and bigger.
0: Well, bigger and bigger. And
1: has your wife put up with that box?
0: Well, the box, thankfully, and probably keeps the marriage together, is now digital. A lot of it I sort of, you know, threw away but managed to...
1: Thus the delete.
0: Yes.
1: Marino has given us a call from Ballarat. Have you documented your life like Sammy or in a different way?
2: Oh, hello, Bridget and Sammy. Look, I received a diary / journal from my son 12 months ago. And it is titled, Dad, I Want to Get to Know You. And it goes through different chapters from recollecting my memoirs as far as I can, in terms of when I was a little boy, what I was like, through adolescence, through early adulthood, and parenthood, and as a grandfather. Now, what it did was it actually made me think about the different stages of my life. And Father's Day, I gifted it back to my son, saying, here you go. It is now for you to read. But it was a very, very good exercise in for me to look back at my life. It was really good.
0: And sometimes I think it takes a certain moment because, or the right question. Otherwise, these stories can just disappear. I just, my dad, Marino, just gave me the old family gramophone that is from 1920 that his auntie owned in Adelaide. And the stories attached to that, I wouldn't have known except I asked for him to tell me. And there's all these sort of family history involved that I wouldn't have otherwise known.
1: You wouldn't have known. Oh, that's so lovely. Marino, thank you for your call. Sammy J is my guest. He is going all regional on us with his show, Hero Complex. Kerry says, bring that show to Geelong.
0: I did. Where were you, Kerry? It was Kerry. Come on.
1: Kerry, you're behind the eight ball. He might do it again. I love this from Philip, though. I've got a photo of me and Sammy from a Whitlam's concert a few years ago. Is there room for that in the story?
0: Well, I'm sure I can fit it in. I believe from memory that was at the Mimo Music Hall in St Kilda, and I remember it well.
1: Tell me about the comics. What was it with you and comic books? Because it's just something I never did. I think this might be a bit gender. I've always thought it was more of a male thing. Comics.
0: I think that's a fair comment, you know, and maybe increasingly less so now that comics are less testosterone filled in general. But back in the day, you had a choice in the 90s, Bridget, of Batman, Superman, or The Phantom.
1: Yeah.
0: I chose The Phantom.
1: Why did you choose The Phantom?
0: That's a question I've spent 30 years asking myself.
1: And do you know the answer?
0: Yeah, because he was a little bit different and weird like me, but it meant that I couldn't find another friend who liked The Phantom as well.
1: You never had, so you couldn't do swapsies with The Phantom?
0: No swapsies, no
1: chatting.
0: No
1: one liked The Phantom.
0: Except the school gardener. And that's what starts the story.
1: Don't.
0: Yeah, that's what my show is all about, because I saw my school gardener wearing a Phantom T-shirt and we became lifelong frenemies. But I can't say any more. I'd spoil it all.
1: Gosh, I'm loving this. I must do some research into the Phantom. I don't know a lot about him. I was more a Superman girl.
0: Well, that's the thing. Exactly. He was Phantom invented 1936, 3 years before Batman, the world's first costumed superhero, but he gets no credit for it, Bridget. No credit whatsoever.
1: Sammy J, you yourself, you say, I am a nerd. You say you're a self-confessed
0: yes, happy
1: nerd. Nerdery has got you a long way. And if anyone out there thinks they might be a nerd, I think they should completely think, oh, Dylan Lewis is just putting his hand up. He's a nerd too. Yeah,
0: my
1: look
0: brother.
1: At you two. Brothers. Both fabulous people.
0: One of my best Phantom memories from 1996 was watching our man Dylan Lewis interviewing Billy Zane, who played the Phantom in the feature movie on a Saturday morning, and still brings joy to my heart.
1: You two are going to need to have a little catch up. On the text, I saw Sammy's show at the Comedy

0: Festival. It is brilliant and unbelievable. Such fun. There's so much to you, Sammy J, and we do miss you a lot here. But gee, the people of Frankston, Wangaratta and Bendigo, well, they're getting to have you in the flesh.
1: That's right. And then Ballarat in October to bring it home. So, Victoria, I'm very excited.
0: Where do you get your tickets for?
1: Well, I mean, see me out in the car park later on. SammyJ.com. If you Google Sammy J, my website has all the links and all the information.
0: So, Sammy J, just from you, your passions, if I was to ask you your top three passions in life. Now, obviously, nerdery is one. Is that a word?
1: Well, yeah, it is now. I own that. And nerdery encompasses sub-passions like history and politics.
0: Yes,
1: and
0: politics is going to be one for sure.
1: Definitely.
0: Music?
1: Music, definitely.
0: Yep.
1: I think that's kind of me in a nutshell. You know, you put that in a blender and you get
0: And you get a bloody good act. Well, I tell you what, I'm not sure. I know you can play the piano beautifully. I don't know how you go on the harp. Your mate Dylan Lewis has brought his harp in today for the joy of music. Have you ever played the harp, Sammy?
1: I do own one, but I can't say that. Oh, my gosh. I thought you meant like a harmonica. No, it's a harp.
0: Oh, no, we've had the harmonica. Oh, we've had the kazoo.
1: Okay, so
0: the yazoo.
1: In a battle between Bridget humming and Dylan harping, who would win?
0: Well, you're very welcome to join us for the joy of music if you would like to hear Dylan Lewis play his harp, because we would love you to stay if you can, Sammy. Hey, lovely to see you.
1: Thank
0: welcome
1: you
0: home.
1: So much. Great to see you.
0: And those shows, Hero Complex with Sammy J. Frankston Arts Centre on the 17th of September. The 18th of September is off to Wangaratta at the Performing Arts and Culture Centre. Then on a Saturday, the 19th, in Bendigo at Capital Venues and Events. The wonderful Sammy J. And as I said, Dylan Lewis with his harp in for meditation music. And we want to know, what do you use? Do you use music? What sort of music? To relax and to sleep. Let us know for the joy of music. 1300 222 774. Here's Lou Reed.
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0: Afternoons with Bridget Duclos.

0: And what a joy it is to have the self-confessed other nerd, Dylan Lewis, the host of Arvo's on Double J, which starts at 3 o'clock. Dylan, with his harp, Sammy J couldn't stay, but you are here for the joy of music.
1: Yeah, why has it been arranged that I'm coming in after Sammy J?
0: Because you're both fabulous.
1: No, because he's so brilliant as a musician as well as human being.
0: But he doesn't play 10 instruments, though.
1: Yeah, well, neither do I properly.
0: He doesn't play the harp.
1: Well, I don't think I can either.
0: I don't think anyone plays the harp.
1: I just have a harp and I like my harp and I'll tinker on the harp, but nowhere near as good.
0: Why have you got a harp?
1: Sammy J.
0: Did you get it to help yourself play some soothing music? Because that's what we're talking about today, music to sleep to relax to. What do you use?
1: Yes, I do. I have used my harp. I didn't buy it specifically for that, Bridge. I just bought it because I needed a harp.
0: I wanted you in angel wings today and a halo.
1: Dang it.
0: I told Chris, I said, please can Dylan wear angel wings and a halo?
1: We'll do that maybe for a different topic.
0: All right, we'll find something
1: next time. And next time we need a harp and maybe we're talking about, you know, your funeral playlist or something like that. An angel could be quite appropriate.
0: Or string music that's not so popular.
1: Sure, that's nice. But, yeah, no, I'm glad we're talking about music to sleep to because it is a big...
0: It's a massive part of your life,
1: it
0: music
1: is a big,
0: anyway.
1: But well, music and not sleeping. So, you know, I'm one of those people who goes to bed and thinks.
0: Same.
1: And then it's 2 a.m. and I think I've been asleep, but also I know I've been thinking because stuff's going on up there. So, you know, from a very young age, I used music, not realizing how much importance it would have for the rest of my life. But, you know, it began, I guess, with my mum. In the olden days, when I was little, she would sing me to sleep. Me and my brother, she'd sit next to our beds and pull her little guitar out and play her three chords and sing tunes to us. And that's my earliest memory.
0: What was the tune you remember?
1: The main one she sang, but it was in her voice, not mine, was Swing Low. Oh, this one here.
0: Oh, sweet cherry.

0: These kind of.
1: What a beautiful mum to do that.
0: She is a beautiful mum. Love you, mum. And then, you know, I think I probably
1: grew
0: became...
1: Grew up and you couldn't ask her to move out with you.
0: Ask her to scratch my back anymore or stroke my forehead. But, yeah, so then I discovered, okay, well, I think I still need noise to go to sleep to because for some, I think, I mean, maybe on some level my brain starts to focus on the music instead of all of the other billion thoughts.
1: So you've
0: got to
1: be very... Yeah, but you've got to be careful not to have too music-y music.
0: But sometimes. But I did start with Beach Boys, which I found incredibly soothing on the old tape,
1: really?
0: Bought from the service station, chucked in the mono tape player. This is what I used to fall asleep to, you know, from probably the age of 7 to 12. Beach Boys, the harmonies.
1: See, I think that's a bit too upping.
0: And especially when it got to the end of the tape, Bridget, and it goes ka-chunk. And then you wake up suddenly and you go, oh, well, that was a lot of work.
1: That is such an interesting one to sleep to. I wouldn't have picked that myself.
0: Well, maybe it was just one of the only tapes that was lying around. But I think the harmonies drew me to it, and still to this day, harmonies I think are one of the greatest human inventions.
1: Oh,
0: but then
1: I
0: moved
1: too.
0: Into the world, and I know you're going to love this so much, Bridge. You're going to love the world that I went into then, and that's the world of perhaps, like you were saying, calmer, less complex
1: music.
0: Yeah,
1: less complex, yes.
0: Enya.
1: Oh, that's Enya.
0: You love Enya?
1: No, I don't. Because,
0: what do you mean?
1: Because I used to fly a lot back in the Ansett days, and Enya's song, not this one, but

0: The one, fly away,
1: Orinoco Flow.
0: Every time, and I can't listen to Enya.
1: Yeah, well, you were flying Ansett, weren't you?
0: Yeah, I was. Which one's this?
1: This is...
0: On Your Shore.
1: On Your Shore, yeah. And I love it because there's a clarinet in it, and I do play the clarinet.
0: So this puts you to sleep.
1: How can you not? This is... In a really nice way. It's not putting me to sleep because it's boring. It's putting me to sleep because it's calming. But it's also a place where my mind can focus.
0: All right,
1: and well, it works for me. It does. I don't know if it works for everyone, but maybe other people
0: different.
1: Have.
0: Everyone's different. Let us know what you meditate or get to sleep to. This is what we're celebrating in the joy of music. 1300 222 774. Greg, hello.
2: Hi, Greg.
0: What do you go to sleep to?
2: Well, not so much go to sleep to, but so meditation and whatever. My wife has a Reiki and a massage practice. And the go-to is always for us, Tony O'Connor. He's a keyboard artist that sadly, I think, passed away. But he's got a massive number of albums and, his music is very, very easy to listen to, go to sleep to, meditate to.
1: My chakras are open right now, just hearing this in the background.
0: I'm worried I'm going to fall asleep. Can you take over if I do?
1: Absolutely not.
0: Greg, that's what I'm talking about.
1: This
0: less
1: is
0: Enya, more Tony O'Connor.
1: Well, then after Enya, I was moving into this world as well, Bridge, the world of actual meditation music. And
0: I'd
1: find
0: lovely,
1: tapes,
0: Greg.
1: Like I had this wonderful tape of sounds of like the Daintree rainforest.
0: Oh, yes, yeah.
1: But mixed in with some of those beautiful panpipey synthesizers.
0: Not a waterfall, though, because it makes you need to go to the loop.
1: Exactly.
0: Yes, that'd be crazy.
1: A basic mistake a lot of people make. I also had a tape, and I've still got it. It's a tape of counting sheep, and it's a person counting sheep the whole tape.
3: One sheep.
1: Like this.
3: Two sheep. Three sheep.
0: Gee whiz.
1: And when you get to like...
3: Four sheep.
1: 4 million sheep, you know that this isn't working.
3: Five sheep.
0: Does it...
1: Doesn't change.
0: Does it keep going?
1: Yeah.
0: It's infinity sheep.
1: Yeah. It's
0: maybe I count sheep, but I've never had a tape to do it to.
1: Get someone else to do it for you. You can just not have to do that, and you can just lie there thinking, oh, your other
0: sheep. I used to count sheep, then I saw a poor sheep on a farm that was had this awful leg, and I couldn't do it after that.
1: Oh, my God. Was that every sheep you saw trying to jump over the fence? Oh,
0: really sad story.
1: We need to unpack that someday.
0: I really like that. We're getting from Dot. She likes Bach's cello suites, meditative and beautiful. Enya's Marble Halls is beautiful from
1: gorgeous,
0: Pat.
1: Gorgeous.
0: This is sweet. Fiona's mum used to sing Amazing Grace to her kids. Isn't that beautiful?
1: I love it. I found an artist, it must have been in the 80s, and he was a busker in Melbourne down the Bourke Street Mall. Mm. Probably Swanston Walk a bit as well.
0: Props.
1: And his name's Lindsay Buckland.
0: Not Lindsay Buckingham.
1: No, Lindsay Buckland. And he played like a sitar-y, like an electric sitar. Got a little bit of his music here called Flying Hands, which... I think there's a soprano sax in this as well. This, I got so heavily into Lindsay for ages. And he's still around. I found him at an Adelaide market a few years back. Yeah. Just doing this still. The calmest man in the world.
0: This is nice. This is calm.
1: Isn't it nice? I started making meditation music for a while, and I even did a few voiceovers of, you know, the calming meditation. I did some for Smiling Minds.
0: I'm always worried that I'll be... Because it's so boring. Boring you, the people fall asleep. I'm worried about if people listen to this show as a podcast afterwards and fell asleep, I'd be worried.
1: Well, that's another great use for the show if you want to listen to it later.
0: True.
1: If you need some help sleeping, you can always listen to Dylan's segment on Bridget's show.
0: David, what do you listen to chill? Hi, David.
4: Oh, hello.
0: Hi, what do you listen to chill out?
4: Oh, well, I've got a bit of a favourite. I mean, I can chill out, but I can also play it a bit louder. But there's a Talking Head song called This Must Be The Place. It's got a few names, actually, but just got a beautiful melody. Yeah, yeah.
1: Oh, yeah. That is chill vibe.
0: That's a bit...
1: It's too much for Bridge.
0: Too much
1: for
0: me.
1: She wants to dance when she hears this.
0: Just a bit much for
1: me. Those nice little...
0: I love the song, David, but too much for me. I need it to be so not thinkable. You know, it has to be...
1: You need no beat.
0: I just need noise, like white noise.
1: Well, maybe where I'm at now, you might like. And I don't know if you've ever tried this before, but I am on a thing which I figured out. Like, I can listen to the nice noises, but this thing that I'm now listening to apparently is a healing noise. And so it apparently does. And I just thought, well, if it works, yay.
0: What is it?

0: It's got a great catchy name. It's called 432 Hertz Binaural Healing Sleep Music with rain sounds.
1: 432 Hertz Binaural Music with rain.
0: Yep. And I imagine that those frequencies are doing something maybe to my chakras.
2: I'm taking a photo of that.
0: You want that?
2: Michelle from Bacchus Marsh. Hello, Michelle. What do you get to sleep to?
3: I like putting on this Mortal Coil, and the album's called Blood. It's a collaborative group, so all different artists perform on it. But you play that, and I used to take it when I had a massage. I'd get the masseuse to put that on, and you'd just...
2: And it works. It works.
3: Yep.
2: Oh, good to hear. Good to hear. All right. Thank you, Michelle. We'll give that a go. Carla, what about you? Hi, Carla.
4: Hello. Should I turn my radio off?
2: Yeah, that'd be wonderful.
4: Okay. Well, hang on. I'm sitting in the car, so I'll turn it off and hope you'll still be there.
2: Okay.
4: Lord Almighty. Sorry, I'm just waiting for someone.
2: That's all right. Just keep talking, Carla, because we've got to get to Dylan's. Actually, we've lost her. She hung up on us.
0: I was going to play.
2: Dylan, would you mind doing some harp? I might have a little snooze during the news, the 2 o'clock news.
0: Well, I think that the reason that this came in is because then I think I've done full circle. So when my kids were growing up, I would play their music with the guitar, and often I would bring in the harp as well, which now they don't like because they're teenagers.
2: I love your kids. I love their life. Okay, here we go. This is Dylan on the harp.

0: Wimbo-wimbo-wimbo-wimbo-wimbo-wimbo-wimbo-wimbo-wimbo-wimbo-wimbo-wimbo-wimbo-wimbo-wimbo-wimbo-wimbo-wimbo-wimbo-wimbo-wimbo-wimbo-wimbo-wimbo-wimbo-wimbo-wimbo-wimbo-wimbo-wimbo-wimbo-wimbo-wimbo-wimbo-wimbo-wimbo-wimbo-wimbo-wimbo-wimbo-wimbo-wimbo-wimbo-wimbo-wimbo-wimbo-wimbo-wimbo-wimbo-wimbo-wimbo-wimbo-wimbo-wimbo-wimbo-wimbo-wimbo-wimbo-wimbo-wimbo-wimbo-wimbo-wimbo-wimbo-wimbo-wimbo-wimb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The South Australian government expects next year's LIV Golf event to continue, despite the tour filing for bankruptcy in a US court. Bethany Cody reports.
1: The tour filed for bankruptcy overnight, fueling doubts about the tournament's future in South Australia. It means all of its top golfers are free to walk away, with many owed millions. SA Minister Claire Scriven says the tour's restructure was announced several months ago.
2: Their announcement today is not unexpected.
1: And that next year's event will go ahead in a modified form. The tour previously asked SA's Cooyonga Golf Course for an extension on a payment due earlier this year. The club has been contacted for comment. Meanwhile, works continue on the multi-million dollar North Adelaide Golf Course redevelopment. The site was slated to host future LIV events and other major golf tournaments.
0: Cricket New South Wales has issued a statement opposing the privatisation of the Big Bash League, saying it risks leaving cricket worse off. Cricket Australia has decided to privatise the Melbourne Renegades by the start of next season and to allow other states to sell some or all of their clubs. Cricket New South Wales says it runs its two teams at a profit, and the privatisation of the Big Bash threatens the growth of community cricket. And to the weather across Victoria, a few isolated showers near and south of the ranges today, clearing to the east through the afternoon. A cool day for Victoria tomorrow, dry and sunny in the north and partly cloudy in the south with some isolated light showers in the southeast. In Melbourne, cloudy today and partly cloudy tomorrow. Right now it's 12 degrees. ABC News.
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7: 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We have some good news for the Aussie TV industry and want to know what Aussie show you're watching right now. Then, of course, our Wednesday quiz, Screen Slam. Screen Slam. Screen Slam. Screen Slam. Yep, that's when we play you a little scene from the TV or from the movies. You tell us what it is. And I have a double pass to the MSO playing tribute to Elton John at Hamer Hall. That will be for our winner of the Screen Slam. But we were trying to chat to Carla about the joy of music, where we're talking

0: music that helps you go to sleep or meditate with the wonderful Dylan Lewis. Carla, we've got you now.
1: Yes, that was a bit of a debacle.
0: Oh, no worries. That often happens, Carla. Now tell us, what were you going to say?
1: I'm what they call a therapeutic heart practitioner. So I've done about 5 years of training to actually play the harp therapeutically. And
0: wow.
1: I work mainly in aged care.
0: Yeah.
1: And I do two things. I do what I call diversional therapeutic music, where I will play recognisable tunes, and I do that both on my harp and my flute, and I engage residents with the ukulele and we sing. But then the other part of my work is actually going into residents' rooms, and some of them may be palliative, other might be very depressed or just going through a bad time. And then I will play therapeutic harp, which is not entertaining, but it is music that actually speaks to the residents and gives them peace and calmness. And I mean, I've gone into rooms where residents seem to be asleep, and as I play very gently, because I know they're palliative or they're not at all well, I can actually notice their breathing changing and they begin to breathe more calmly and more deeply. And that's just one of the aspects of the sort of
0: work I do. What a beautiful thing to do, Carla. How long did it take you to get the harp under control?
1: Look, I am a musician. I'm a professional flautist. And I thought, oh, this is going to be easy. I'll do it. I'm still learning, Bridget. I've been playing the harp for, you know, about 18 years and I love it. But yes, one is never too old to keep learning. And with music and an instrument, you just keep at it and it keeps getting better.
0: Absolutely, Carla. Thank you so much. Really appreciate your call. And that is what Dr. Swan was talking about, Dr. Norman Swan and his book, The Brain Cliff, how you got to keep making your brain learn stuff. And the joy of music all in together. All right, it is time to talk stains. Do you have a stain, a spillage, a smell? Because Shannon Lush is ready to go. 1300 222 774.

0: Ah, yeah, Steve Harley and Cockney Rebel make me smile. And we're about to smile because Shannon Lush is ready to help us out with all our stains. 1300 222 774. We'll try and get through as many calls as we can.
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5: Like residue on your drinking glass, like pet urine on your curtains, so are the stains of our lives.
0: She is the queen of household problems, Shannon Lush, author of so many books, including Spotless Baby, Stainless, Kids Can Clean, all of those and more available at ABC Books. Shannon, how are you?
6: Bloody marvellous. How are you?
0: I'm bloody marvellous as well. Thank you for caring. Hey, I do want to ask you, I hope this isn't a personal question, but how often do you wash your sheets?
6: Depends on the weather, but once or twice a week.
0: Once or twice a week?
6: Yeah.
0: Okay.
6: But my pillowcase is every second day.
0: Wow. That's a lot of washing.
6: No, I just have extra pillowcases.
0: That does seem a lot. I mean, yeah, okay.
6: You've got to wash them every second day because you have to turn them over every day.
0: Oh.
6: So you sleep on a clean side every night.
0: What, so you never sleep on the same side every...
6: No.
0: Why?
6: Because if you saw it under a microscope, you wouldn't either.
0: Ooh. Ooh, okay.
6: Because you've got to remember that our hair holds more dirt than anything else on our body. And we dribble in our sleep. So we virtually make person soup and then we dribble it into the pillowcase and then rub it on our face.
0: Sort of wish I hadn't asked.
6: It's really quite gross, isn't it?
0: I feel quite sick, Shannon. Thank you very much.
6: You're very welcome. You'll wash your pillowcases now, won't you?
0: I'm going home now. I haven't got time to talk. That is revolting. All right, everybody, there's a lesson for us. You've got to wash your pillowcases every 2 days.
6: Yeah, now, every second day.
0: A question from my producer, Virginia's friend, Chris. Her husband's dumped lamb juice on a white cotton T-shirt. What does he do?
6: Yep. You rinse it out with cold water and normal bathroom soap first, and then you do it with dishwashing liquid. You need to do it with the cold water and normal bathroom soap first to get rid of the proteins, but then there will be fat remaining, and you need to get that out with dishwashing liquid. So get the proteins out first with cold water and bathroom soap, then you rub it with dishwashing liquid, not one of the eco varieties, just normal dishwashing liquid, no water, and you rub it in with your fingers with your eyes shut so you can feel when it changes texture, and when it feels like jelly, you rinse it out and it's gone.
0: There you go.
6: And
0: thank you.
6: The whole thing only takes like 2-3 minutes.
0: Oh, good. All right. Oh, that's a relief. Thank you. Now, Sarah has been waiting for 3 weeks to get onto you, Shannon. So I'm going to kick off with Sarah from Alphington. Hi, Sarah.
7: Oh, hello.
0: At last.
7: Hi, Shannon. Look, I think you've answered this question a few times, but I can't remember whether it's used the soap method or the dishwashing liquid. So I've got a brand new like wind cheater hoodie thing.
6: Yeah.
7: And it's got a big oil stain on it. So I did try and wash it with a spray.
6: No, that doesn't work.
7: No, well it didn't.
6: No, it doesn't. They're rubbish. All you need is some dishwashing liquid.
7: Okay.
6: Normal dishwashing liquid, not one of the eco varieties. And you rub it in with your eyes shut until it feels like jelly and rinse it out with cold water and it's gone.
7: Okay. And then put it in the washing machine after that?
6: No, don't really need to. It'll come out.
7: Oh, okay.
0: Worth the wait, Sarah. Worth the wait. Good on you. Lorraine, hello.
8: Hi.
0: What's your question?
8: Hello. I have a beveled mirror that belonged to my mother. It would be over 60 years old. Mm-hmm. And it has a couple of swans and some reeds, and I think it's like it's like printed onto it. Do you understand what I mean?
6: Is it frosted on or is it carved into the back?
8: No, it's frosted onto the mirror.
6: Mm-hmm.
8: My mother has painted some of it with Hobby Tex.
6: Right.
8: Do you remember Hobby Tex?
6: I know it very well.
8: Yeah, I want to try and get rid of it off it.
6: You want to take the Hobby Tex off?
8: I want to take the Hobby Tex off the where she's painted it on.
6: It's really simple to remove. All you need is heat and water. So you use a hairdryer and you just use a blade and water. So you spray it with water, run a hairdryer backwards and forwards to heat it up, and you'll see it start to bubble at the edges, and just use a scraper blade.
8: Okay, so the Hobby Tex has been on it for like over 30 years.
6: It doesn't still matter. Hobby Tex is sort of, you know how it's sort of rubbery feeling?
8: Yeah.
6: It expands and contracts at a different rate to the glass. So when you heat the Hobby Tex, it bubbles off.
8: Oh, okay.
6: And so it just needs to get water underneath it while it's bubbling. So you sort of wet it down first so that there's water all around the edges, wave your hairdryer backwards and forwards until it sort of starts to bubble, and then you just use your scraper blade and it just peels off.
8: Oh, perfect. Too easy.
0: Good on you, Lorraine. All the very best of luck. It's 20 past two. You've just switched on to probably Victoria's most popular radio segment when Shannon Lush solves our lives. 1300 222 774. Tracy, you've had an issue with the Choc Top. Oh, no.
9: Oh, yes. Yes, Choc Top chocolate on this brand new top, which is 72% viscose and 28% nylon jumper. Yeah.
6: And what have you done to it so far?
9: Nothing. I've been waiting for you.
0: Everyone's learning. Good girl. Everyone's learning to wait.
6: You get a gold star.
9: Thank you.
6: It's really simple to get out. Just use a cake of normal bathroom soap. You just damp the cake of soap, scribble on it, rub it with your fingernails and you'll see it move. As soon as it moves, rinse it out in cold water.
9: Lovely. What about frozen raspberry juice on a 100% cotton T-shirt?
6: You pour hot white vinegar through it.
9: Hot white vinegar.
6: So you put a little jug of white vinegar into the microwave and heat it up until it's steaming but not boiling. And then you stretch the fabric over a bowl and you pour the vinegar through the stain. And then you just empty the bowl back into the jug and keep pouring until it's all gone.
9: Lovely. Appreciate your help. Thank you.
0: Okay, good on you, Tracy.
6: You're welcome.
0: You really are doing a good job training our lovely ABC listeners. They're learning to wait and they've got a pen handy to write down the recipe, Shannon. Robin is in Yarraville. Hi, Robin.
10: Hello.
0: What's your problem?
10: I left a brown paper bag full of really valuable documents on the floor. I was away for a few days. My little dog has peed on the bag and they're all sort of damp and smelly, and I'm trying to separate them. I thought, no, I'll wait and I'll talk to you, Shannon.
6: Okay. The deal with paper is that urine is quite acidic and you need to flush it off. Documents tend to be washable, but you've got to be really careful when you're washing it. You need to use distilled water, and you lightly spray the distilled water across. And while it's damp, I always do this on a glass sheet because it gives me a flat surface to peel off. While it's damp, you gently edge the one edge up and gradually peel it back.
10: Okay.
6: Did that make sense?
10: Yes, it does. It does. Some of them are cardboard.
6: It really doesn't matter whether it's cardboard or not.
10: Great. Okay.
6: And you don't need a lot of water.
10: Right. And
6: Once you've got them all separated, then the easy way to get rid of the smell is to put them into a box with some kitty litter halfway filled and cover it with plastic wrap and stab holes in it. Then you put the documents in on top of the plastic wrap and it evaporates all the muck out and gets rid of the pong.
10: Oh, thank you so much. Sure. Okay.
6: You're welcome.
0: Thank Good luck, Robin. Canella is in Rosanna. Hi, Canella. What can we do for you?
11: Hi, Bridge and Shannon. I've got a bit of an issue. I'm not sure you'll be able to help me, Shannon, but I'm hoping you can. That's a challenge for you.
0: Yeah.
11: I've got timber floorboards in the kitchen and I've got a water-based polyurethane on it. And I've had a large spill of oil on the floor, and it actually, even though we cleaned it up with paper towel and used hot soapy water to remove it all, it's actually seeped in through the polyurethane into the timber. Yeah. And I was just wondering, is there some way of drawing it out? If we could get in there, I'm hoping we can get drawn out.
6: Plaster of Paris. You mix your plaster of Paris with water, make a really thick mix out of it. It should be as thick as peanut butter. You should be able to stand a knife up in it. Mm-hmm. Once you've made your mixture up, for every cup of mixture that you make up, you add 1 teaspoon of dishwashing liquid. Stir it through, normal dishwashing liquid, not one of the eco varieties. Stir it through, and then you paint it to a depth of no more than half an inch and no less than quarter of an inch, so like about as thick as your little finger, over the top of the stain. It's a bit like icing a cake.
11: Yeah.
6: And it should be about the consistency of stiff icing. So when, and then you lay it down over it, let it dry completely, tap it with a wooden spoon to crack it, and then you just sweep it away, and it sucks it out. Depending on how solid your polyurethane is, it may not be able to get into it. The other alternative is, can you get underneath the floor?
11: Yeah, I think in that spot, yeah, we can,
6: Because if you can get underneath the floorboards, if you can get underneath and put your plaster of Paris on from the other side, it'll pull it right through.
11: Ah.
6: Because there's no polyurethane underneath.
11: Cool. So if it doesn't work on top, that's obviously the easiest one to do, then go underneath and try it that way.
6: Yep.
11: Beautiful. Ah. Shannon, you're a genius.
0: Your challenge has been answered, Canella. Never doubt our Shannon.
11: No, and never have I been happier to hear that.
0: Good
11: thank
0: on you.
11: Thank you so much,
6: You're
11: guys.
6: Welcome.
0: That's a pleasure. Charlotte, what's your probs?
12: Hi there, guys. Hi, Shannon. I have a cork placemat that's become stuck to my dining room table, and it's properly on there, and I'm wondering how I can get it off without damaging the table, if that's possible.
6: And can you tell me about the cork placemat? Does it have a rubber backing on it, or is it just cork?
12: It's just cork.
6: Is it coloured at all, or is it natural
12: it's
6: cork?
12: It's just a sort of, natural cork. It's like an old school placemat that became stuck from me putting something very hot on there, thinking that that was just, going to protect the table, but it made the cork placemat stick to the table.
6: And have you done anything to it?
12: No.
6: I'm really glad you haven't. Cork will often release by itself. See, cork's incredibly absorbent.
12: Yes.
6: It will absorb moisture out of the air. You can try using a hairdryer first. This is the easy one. Just wave the hairdryer backwards and forwards. Don't hold it in one spot for too long and dry it out really thoroughly. You may find that it just releases itself.
12: Yep.
6: If it doesn't, you're going to need to nudge the edge. And when I say nudge, use a credit card. It's the easiest way to do it without damaging your tabletop. And you just keep nudging and aiming the hairdryer at it as you're nudging.
12: Mm.
6: It's better not to nudge if you don't have to, because I don't know what the finish on your table is.
12: Yeah, what I'm not too sure either. But
6: how old is it?
12: Shout out. Oh, it's pretty old. I'd say it's like a pine of some sort, the table.
6: No. The timber doesn't matter. It's the surface on the timber.
12: Oh, sorry. So
6: it's what they finished it with.
12: Gotcha.
6: Pretty old doesn't tell me how many years.
12: Yeah, sorry. I don't know what the finish is. Yeah, 30 years?
6: Yeah, see, 30 years, it's likely to, it may be shellac.
12: Yeah.
6: Does it sort of look orangey?
12: Yes.
6: It very well could be shellac. And shellac is really simple to replace if any of it comes off.
12: Oh, cool.
6: You can get the colour match from your

0: local paint specialist. It's cheap as chips and you can put it on really easily.
1: Oh, awesome. Well, shout out to my mum and stepdad who told me that that would be the fix as well, but I wanted to double check with yourself, the queen. If I can be really cheeky and ask another one.
2: Oh, Charlotte, it's got to be quick because I've got a big board of
1: calls. Lemon stains in the marble benchtop.
0: You need to neutralise it really fast and you do it with milk. 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
0: So just use the milk to neutralise it, and then you use a product called Cera Wax to reseal it.
1: Okay.
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2: 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Good luck, Charlotte. 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Hello, Artie.
3: Hey, how you going?
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3: Beautiful. But and it's a regular cycle for the getting them back to white?
0: Yeah.
2: But, Artie, the main thing you need to learn here is to listen to your mother.
3: No, no.
0: Absolutely.
2: All right. I'm telling you that for free. Thank you very much, Artie. Diane is in Camberwell. Diane, what can we help you with?
4: Thank you. I've got an old washpan jug with a maker's
0: bottom. I'm sorry, you're dropping
2: Diane,
0: in
2: we're
0: out.
2: Having a bit of trouble with your line. I might just put you down and we'll try and get you back and move on to Jessica. Hi, Jessica.
5: Hi, Shannon and Bridget.
2: Hello.
5: I have an old stone cottage in Yandoit that we renovated, and I chose a Cadillac render in the bathroom, and an experienced builder did it. So anyway, fingers crossed it's okay, but it is presenting with mould. And it started about a month after we started using it, and it's getting more and more and difficult to remove.
0: Look, mould is everywhere. If you are in an area that has a high mould spore count, you're going to get mould. That's all there is to it. Mm-hmm. But you can reduce the volume of mould spore in any particular area. You need to use oil of cloves. It's 1/4 teaspoon of oil of cloves, no more, just 1/4 teaspoon, into 1 litre of water in a spray bottle. That 1 litre bottle is enough to do your entire house for a year, so you don't overuse it. You put a light mist over anywhere where there's mould, and it kills the spore so it can't proliferate. After a couple of days, after it's been on for about 24 hours, in most cases it'll all just fall off by itself because it's got nothing to hang on with because it's dead. But in some cases where it's had a really intense root system on the mould, you may need to wipe it with white vinegar to get rid of the last of it. But honestly, if you use the oil of cloves regularly, about once every 3 months, or unless you see heavy mould coming back, kill the spore and you don't end up with a problem.
5: Okay.
2: There you go, Jessica. Fantastic. Well, Shannon, you've solved the problems of the world again today. Big apologies to Simon and Lee, Liz, Ian, Jen, Jane and Shane. We just couldn't get to you today, but we'll look out for your call next week at the same time. Shannon Lush, thank you.
0: Thank you very much for having me. See you later.
2: Have a bloody marvellous week.
6: I'm Gana.
2: That is our household guru, Shannon Lash. Remember, her book, Spotless, Spotless Baby, Stainless, Kids Can Clean, and so many more, all available at ABC Books. Coming up, I want you to have a think about, don't have to think that hard, actually. I want to know, what is the Aussie TV show you're watching right now? Because we have some really good news for Australia's television industry. Give us a call, 1300 222 774.

0: Sam Brown, stop. It is 24 to 3 here on 774 ABC Melbourne and Victoria. And we are about to talk Australian TV and a good thing that's happened. But I'd also really like to know from you, what Aussie TV are you watching right this minute? Give us a call. Well, not right this minute, but at the moment. 1300 222 774.
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3: I love Australian TV and Australian film, and some good news today with some new rules coming in that will ensure international streamers have to have a strict quota for Australian-made content, which is fabulous news. And it made me think, I wonder what Aussie TV show or film are you watching right now? And John from Geelong joins us straight away. Hi, what are you watching, John?
4: I just finished watching Colin from Accounts, Bridget. That was hilarious.
3: John, I watched the last episode of season four last night, and I'm so sad it's over.
4: Yeah, no, it was a bit of a shame, but it's good to see. Actually, on Saturday, I went to the Neighbours farewell tour, and they've got that studio set up out there, the old Channel 10 studio.
3: Oh, Nunawading, yeah.
4: Yeah, and they're going to keep that on now as a studio to... producer. Apparently they just filmed a mini series there. But we got to walk around and sat and had a drink at Lassiter's and everything on Saturday.
3: Had a drink at Lassiter's. Was the little bridge there?
4: Yeah, little bridge was there. Yeah. Well, apparently later on they did an after party and Tony rocked up and with the DJ.
3: Oh.
4: There was a few oldies there. Stephen Dennis was there. It was really good. There was quite a few people there. There was people from all overseas and it was a shame that that's come to an end, but they're knocking down all that set, but they're keeping the studio. It's been heritage listed, and
3: it's a great old studio. I used to work there for Channel 10 News, and I used to love going to Lassiter's. Didn't have a drink there because I had to work. But John, thank you very much. That's what we're talking about, the Aussie shows you love. National TV editor at The Age, Louise Rugendyke, has joined us, and Louise, this is good news.
5: It's great news. I think the more opportunity for Australian TV, the better, especially when it comes to the international streamers, you know, putting forth the money.
3: Yeah, absolutely. So do you think this might mean that we could see, another Crocodile Dundee or something like that?
5: Look, I hope so. I mean, there's a lot of, you know, to see another Crocodile Dundee, a lot of things went into that. I think we're actually making quite a few Australian films. I don't know how many are actually being seen. This is probably more of a smaller independent ones, but we are really in need of another big Australian blockbuster. Would be great.
3: All right, lovely. I'm just going to put you on hold and get your line back, Louise. We're having a bit of trouble hearing from you. And in the meantime, speak to Julianne about what are you watching? We're talking Aussie TV or film. What are you watching, Julianne?
6: I'm watching Deepwater. I was just finished watching that. It's about the gay murders back in Sydney back in the
3: 1994. Oh, yeah. I remember.
6: Well, this is how Dale Stone is the lead in it. He's a detective. So, and then we've got to watch tonight. There's actually an hour and a half show talking about the real.
3: I remember it so well, Julianne. I remember listening to a podcast about it as well. Thank you. That's Deepwater on SBS. Unfortunately, we have lost Louise. Oh, she's there. She's back. Louise, my apologies. Hello. So we've heard about Deepwater. We've heard about Colin from Accounts. What else? What are you watching? What Aussie? I love concentrating on Australian product.
5: Look, so do I. It's one of my favourite things. Look, two excellent crime dramas have come out recently. The Killings at Parish Station on Stan and Treasure and Dirt on the ABC are really both worth your time. Another great, so people after a comedy, sort of dramedy, The F Word on Stan. And that is also loved. That's been sold to more than 100 countries overseas already. So,
3: okay.
5: Us who is loving.
3: What was the second thriller you said?
5: Treasure and Dirt on the ABC.
3: Treasure and Dirt. Ooh.
5: Mm-hmm.
3: All right. And these are all Aussie.
5: Great cast. And really different and like really authentic Australian storytelling too. Like it's not sort of, you know, the kind of thing you'd find in America or the UK. They very much have our voice and our language and our setting. Like they're really distinctive shows.
3: Quick question for you, and this has come through on the text from Jackie. Does this quota mean we'll get more Love Islands or will it mean we get some quality Aussie TV?
5: Look, I'm not 100% sure. Look, it's more the commercial networks that are doing reality TV, producing reality TV, because it's quite cheap to produce. So this is really sort of focusing, I suppose, on dramas and comedies and scripted content, really.
3: Fabulous. All right. Well, it's good news, Louise Rugendyke. Thank you once again for joining us. Louise is the National TV editor for The Age. And we're asking you, what Aussie content are you watching right now? Dax, hi.
7: Hey, Bridget.
3: What are you watching?
7: Not really a streaming service, but on SBS, The Airport Chaplain. I'm loving it.
3: Are you loving it? Okay, you're enjoying it. It's got good reviews.
7: Yeah, I love Hugo Weaving. I'm actually off to the airport now, so I might just check in with the Airport Chaplain when I pick up my daughter. So,
3: Dax, if you can find the Airport Chaplain, can you please ring us back? Because I've never seen him and I would love to know, but apparently he is there. Dax, thank you very much. Jenny's in Fitzroy. Jenny, what are you watching?
8: Well, I just finished Colin from Accounts last night. And now I'm going to watch Dalliance because it's made by John Edwards and he's done lots of great stuff and it's got a fantastic cast.
3: Yes, now I have watched Dalliance, all of it, and it's absolutely fabulous. But, Jenny, I'm in mourning over Colin from Accounts. I can't think of anything I've loved more.
8: It's pretty fantastic.
3: It really is. Well, you will enjoy Dalliance. That's with Heather Mitchell, of course, and Hugo Weaving again. We did actually interview Heather Mitchell just last week. Heather says on the text that she's watching Dear Sam Neill in The 12. She thoroughly recommends this series. Mike, what are you watching at the moment?
9: Hello, Bridge. I've just watched Tampa and, what's it called? Chaplain. The Airport Chaplain.
3: Yeah.
9: But and they were really good because Tampa was happening exactly 25 years ago.
3: My mum's just started watching Tampa. She's really enjoying it.
9: It's very good. But the other night, I'm just talking about the idea of the new rules. I was watching. I turned on Prime, and they had the Alvin Purple series, which pushing 50 years old.
3: Yeah,
9: and. The first Alvin Purple was actually not bad.
3: Mm.
9: The second one was sort of less not good, but still had the big names.
3: Yeah.
9: But when they got to Melvin, son of Alvin, which is his son, it was truly horrible.
3: Oh.
9: And if the streaming services, I gave it a 2-star.
3: That's harsh,
9: and
3: Mike.
9: It was harsh. But the thing is, if the streaming services are going to pack their programming with rubbish quality, it sort of defeats the purpose of it.
3: No, I agree. And I think there has to be some sort of, you know, with this quota for Australian-made content, that's all very well, but it's going to, quality, that is such a good word. Mike, the quality word. Couldn't agree with you more. Thank you. Anne's in Albert Park. Hi, Anne. What are you watching?
10: Dalliance.
3: You're loving it?
10: Oh, absolute. It was one of those ones that I said to the husband, what about this? He goes, nah, I don't like Aussie drama. Then he read a review and he said, oh, this sounds okay. So we just binged it and laughed out loud. It's not a comedy, but...
3: It's great,
10: And the cast, Hugo Weaving, Kirk Torrance, Catherine McClemens, Heather Mitchell, John Doyle in a small role.
3: Yes.
10: It's just fantastic.
3: Don't you think it's funny, though, people that say, I don't like Australian drama or Australian-made things? There's so much good stuff. It's so much good stuff.
10: So I sat there and I just had to go
3: gloat.
10: And hold my breath and say, I told you so.
3: Yeah,
10: but,
3: good girl.
10: It's on a streamer and it costs money, but, it's good.
3: It is.
10: It's just one of the best.
3: I think it's on Paramount for memory. Yeah, thank you, Anne. I know too much about TV. Zandy is in South Gippsland. What are you watching, Zandy?
11: Hi, Bridget. We decided to start watching the My Brilliant Career TV series last night.
3: Yes, did you love it?
11: Well, I thought it was okay, and because it's been so long since I saw the movie years ago, but my husband doesn't like it. He didn't like the modern take on it with modern music. A few of the opening scenes, and it just put him off it because he remembered seeing My Brilliant Career, and he thought, well, it's set in 1900, so they should use music appropriate to the time, so it's in the period rather than making it.
3: I think this is what they do these days. This is a bit like Bridgerton, but I think if you're a traditionalist, you wouldn't really like the new one. I thoroughly enjoyed it, though, I've got to say. Last one, Simon. Hi.
12: Hello.
3: What are you watching, Simon?
13: Simon.
3: Hello.
13: Hello.
3: You might have to turn your radio down there. I think we have lost Simon. Let's finish off with Michael. Hi, Michael.
12: Hi, Bridge.
3: What are you watching?

0: I do too, and let's stick with that. We need to support it. Thank you, Michael. And just repeating Louise's recommendations, they were the killing of Parish. What was that? Oh no, I've got that one wrong. The killings from Parish Station and Treasure and Dirt on the ABC. Oh, thank you, everybody. We're still on screen because we're about to play Screen Slam.
1: Screen Slam. Screen Slam. Screen Slam.
0: Yep, and a double pass to the MSO paying tribute to Elton John for our winner. I am going to give you the first clue. This is, of course, a scene from either a TV show or a movie.
2: You hate parties.
3: You know what I hate more than parties?
2: People who pronounce H-H. People who say appreciate instead of appreciate.
3: Yeah, and?
2: People who say avocado instead of avocado.
3: It is avocado.
2: You know, it's avocado.
3: Oh, wow. I hate myself.
2: Understandably.
0: That's clue number one for Screen Slam. Give us a ring now for those tickets to the MSO. 1300 222 774. I've been in the-

The Beach Boys and one of their lesser-known hits, Heroes and Villains. All right. Would you like to win a couple of tickets to see the MSO pay tribute to Elton John at Hamer Hall? All you've got to do is get on the line, 1300 222 774, and play Screen Slam. Here is your very first clue, and just a hint, one of those people

0: very familiar to us here at 774.
1: You hate parties.
2: You know what I hate more than parties?
1: People who pronounce H-H. People who say appreciate instead of appreciate.
2: Yeah, and?
1: People who say avocado instead of avocado.
2: It is avocado.
1: You know, it's avocado.
2: Oh, wow. I hate myself.
1: Understandably.
0: Okay, we are ready to play Screen Slam. Screen Slam. Screen Slam. Okay, 1300 222 774. Couple of tickets to the MSO doing Elton John to give to our winner. Here's one more. Listen to clue number one.
1: You hate parties.
2: You know what I hate more than parties?
1: People who pronounce H-H. People who say appreciate instead of appreciate.
2: Yeah, and?
1: People who say avocado instead of avocado.
2: It is avocado.
1: You know, it's avocado.
2: Oh, wow. I hate myself.
1: Understandably.
0: Here we go. Marie joins us from Noble Park North. If you'd like to play, 1300 222 774. G'day, Marie.
3: Hi, how you doing?
0: Very good, thank you. Do you know what that one is?
3: I think it's Mother and Son, Denise Scott.
0: Oh, no, no. I'm sorry, Marie. I can see why you might have thought that, but no, I'm going to have to let you go. Apologies.
3: Oh, damn it. No worries. Thank
0: damn
3: you.
0: It. Thank you, Marie. Kane is in Carlton. G'day, Kane.
4: G'day, Bridge.
0: Do you know what that scene is?
4: Is it Sammy J and Randy Feltface?
0: It is indeed. And do you know the show?
4: Is it of the same name?
0: No, it's got a name. Ricketts Lane. We're going to give it to you, Kane, because you're such a good man for knowing it was our Sammy J. Well done. Okay, here is clue number two. If you'd like to join in, 1300 222 774. Have a listen, Kane.
5: Are we sure this is the place?
6: Yeah, it's got one review from Numbskull 823, which says Big Boy got big balls.
5: Sounds good.
6: Okay, well, he can't go in here. You have to pick him up, pick him up.
5: Well, no, it's got his wheels on.
6: Yeah, well, you have to pick him up anyway.
5: Just pick the dog up. Very good.
6: Gordon.
0: It's my favourite show ever. Kane?
4: I think you might have just been speaking of it. Is it Colin from Macau?
0: Oh, it is. Oh, my gosh. Have you watched it, Kane?
4: I've watched a bit of the first series. I never finished it, but I have to pick it back up.
0: Get on board. I think there's three or four seasons. Patrick Bramall and Harriet Dwyer. It's pure joy. Hey, well done, yeah. Kane. You're going very nicely. If you'd like to challenge Kane, 1300 222 774. Here is clue number three.
7: Make it so. Make it so. Make it so. Make it so.
0: Make it so, Kane.
4: I don't know. I'm not sure. It's not William Shatner again, is it?
0: You're on the right track, but it's not actually Shatner.
4: Nah, oh, good.
0: All right. I'm going to have to...
4: I'm thinking Star Trek, but yeah.
0: Okay. It is Star Trek. But can you have another guess at the character?
4: Mr. Spock.
0: No, Kane, you've had a damn good go, but it's time to say goodbye.
4: Take care. Ciao, ciao.
0: Ciao, ciao, ciao, ciao. 1300 222 774. We were talking about this particular show yesterday because it celebrated its 60th birthday. So give us a call if you think you know what it is. 1300 222 774. I've got those tickets to give away to MSO Does Elton John. Have another listen to clue number three.
7: Make it so. Make it so. Make it so. Make it so.
0: I can't believe nobody knows. That's our elevator music. If you would like to play, we'd be really keen. We know it's Star Trek. The Trekkies all know that. It's just a matter of telling us what the actor is or perhaps even the character. Kane from
7: Make it so. Make it so. Make it so.
0: It's not the easiest Trekkie one you could have given us, by the way, Chris. But anyway, if you know it, the phones are running hot now. Let us go and see if we can find a winner. 1300 222 774 to play Screen Slam. And Tiff is in Dingley. Hello,
7: Make
0: Tiff.
7: Make it so. Make it so. Make it so.
0: Tiff.
7: Make it so.
0: What is it, Tiff?
8: I think it might be Star Trek. And is it Scotty?
0: No, Tiff, that is so frustrating. No, I'm so sorry. No.
8: That's okay.
0: I'm going to have to move on. Thank you for playing, Tiff. Sean, are you a Trekkie?
9: Yes, I am. I can tell you exactly who that is. That is Patrick Stewart, Sir Patrick Stewart, in Star Trek The Next Generation.
0: And who is

0: be playing?
1: Jean-Luc Picard, Captain.
0: Oh, there we go. That's a man who knows his Star Trek. Sean, are you an absolute Trekkie head?
1: Oh, I'd say I'm pretty good. Not as good as my dad, though.
0: Oh, your dad. Yeah, you got it from your dad. Well, Sean, I don't know how you feel about Elton John and the MSO, but MSO are doing a fantastic tribute concert. Would you like to go? Two tickets.
1: Oh, my God. I would absolutely love to. That would be amazing.
0: Oh, I'm so pleased, Sean. You're an Elton John fan?
1: Oh, absolutely. Oh, he's amazing. I can't. I'd love to see him in concert.
2: Make it so.
0: Oh,
2: make
0: that is so. Very, very exciting. So. Well, we'll send them your way. It's at Hamer Hall. I haven't got the date, but I'll let you know. Sean, congratulations for winning Screen Slam.
1: Thank you so much.
0: That's an absolute pleasure. That is Sean from Melbourne, our winner today.
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4: Good afternoon, Prue Bentley here with you on Drive across ABC Victoria on the show today. If you put a banana peel in the red bin or, you know, that soft plastic wrapping from your new couch in the recycling, it's a bit cheeky, but who's going to know, right? Wrong. When indeed, in some shires, you could actually be fined for repeated household waste contamination. But how do they check? Turns out there's a lot of new technology for this in our council waste systems. It could even already be in your household bin. After the news, the technology transforming your local council curbside pickup, and should you be fined for repeatedly not sorting your bins? Also today, it's pretty common to worry about the health of our minds and our brains as we age. And once upon a time, it kind of felt a bit like a lucky dip whether you develop dementia or not. But the latest science tells us there's plenty we can control in that regard. And Dr. Norman Swan's new book takes a detailed look at it. We're going to talk with him next hour. But if this is on your radar, tell me, what are the sort of things you're doing to keep your brain sharp as you age? Give me a call. And a bit later, the latest international results have shown Australian high school students have recorded their lowest ever reading and math scores. There are now calls for a complete overhaul of the curriculum. We'll take a look at that too after 4 o'clock. But stay with us. It's 3.
5: Good afternoon, Nicholas Hines with ABC News. The RACV says an audit of Victoria's roads provides a damning assessment of the network. The report prepared by the Victorian Auditor General's office found that 48% of the state's road network is in poor condition and is crumbling faster than the government can fix it. The report says $3 billion a year is needed to maintain roads and replace ageing assets. RACV Head of Public Policy James Williams says there needs to be greater transparency around how government funding for repairs is spent.
6: It's not the Department of Transport and Planning. It is, in fact, the four contractors that they've outsourced this task to. And RACV is very concerned that the decision makers, not government, it's not the department, and therefore there is a lack of transparency there.
5: Police are interviewing the director of a Victorian labour hire firm over allegations the company has offered inducements to current Queensland CFMEU officials. Jessica Longbottom reports.
7: Queensland and Victorian police took part in a number of raids this morning across the two states, including at the CFMEU headquarters in Brisbane and the home of the owner of a labour hire company in Victoria. Police are still interviewing 47-year-old Kim Mellich, who heads the company Top Up Labour Hire, though no charges have been laid against her. Her husband Steve was also arrested and released with an unrelated charge about making a false document. Police are probing whether the company gave anything to union officials in Queensland to advantage the company and say their investigation is ongoing.
5: The Prime Minister says he doesn't go to the golf club in his local electorate that was promised a multi-million dollar grant at the last election. The ABC has revealed Anthony Albanese was given an honorary membership by the Marrickville Golf Club in Sydney, which he hasn't declared on his register of interests. Last year, the club was promised a $6 million grant through an invitation-only scheme administered by Infrastructure Minister

0: Catherine King. Mr Albanese has told Question Time he wasn't aware he'd been given the honorary membership.
1: In 2012, I've been advised that I got honorary membership. Someone made a decision. I don't have a card. I don't go to the club.
2: Order,
1: but I make this point, Mr Speaker. If anyone wants to join, what they need for 2 years' membership is $5.
0: A Victorian appeals judge says a woman accused of owning a slave in Syria would pose an unacceptable risk if released from custody, denying her second attempt at bail. James Oten reports.
3: Zainab Ahmed allegedly moved to Syria in 2015 with her family to support Islamic State. Her father purchased a Yazidi girl in 2017 and sexually and physically assaulted her for over a year. Ms. Ahmed is accused of being the deputy of the house. Justice James Elliott found the accused posed an unacceptable risk if released. He noted evidence from a forensic psychiatrist stating it was plausible Ms. Ahmed no longer supported Islamic State, but added the expert did not have experience with extremist ideology. He said isolating custody conditions reflected the charges.
0: Pressure is mounting on the federal government to follow the actions of the UK, France and Canada, which have announced they'll ban imports from Israeli settlements in the occupied West Bank. In a joint statement, the three Australian allies said the increase in settler violence in the West Bank poses a direct and urgent threat to the vision for a two-state solution. But Foreign Minister Penny Wong has said Australia isn't pursuing a blanket-style import ban. Former Australian ambassador to a number of Middle East countries, Dr. Bob Bowker, says the pressure is on Australia to explain why.
4: I think it puts a great deal of pressure on the Australian government to explain why it should not proceed along the same lines that the British have taken in regard to the International Court of Justice advisory opinion, declaring that the occupation is illegal.
0: The family of the late Blanche Delpuget have described her as someone who refused to be confined by convention. The widow of former Prime Minister Bob Hawke has died at the age of 82 following complications from influenza. She was an acclaimed author of biographies, novels and essays, with her political biography of Hawke winning her the New South Wales Premier's Award. And to the weather across Victoria, mostly cloudy conditions with isolated showers near and south of the ranges this afternoon, clearing to the east of the state, with snow showers possible above 1,000 metres. A cool day for Victoria tomorrow, dry and sunny in the north, but partly cloudy in the south, with isolated light showers in the southeast during the morning. In Melbourne, a partly cloudy day tomorrow with a top of 15, but mostly sunny on Friday and Saturday. Right now it's 12 degrees, ABC News.
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7: Coming up, what are you doing to help keep your brain sharp? Are you doing puzzles? Are you doing daily fitness? Maybe you've even changed your diet to try and keep yourself sharp as you age. Once upon a time, it kind of felt like a lucky dip whether you develop dementia or not. But the latest science tells us we've got far more control than we previously thought. And Dr. Norman Swan's new book takes a detailed look at all of the science. We're going to talk with him later this half hour to find out what really works. On Lucky Dip History today, to the world of 17th century fashion and the women designers who broke through a very male-dominated industry to become some of the world's first real-life influencers, we will take a look at that damning Rhodes report that proves current annual funding on Rhodes needs to be tripled. Will any political party commit? And our Hump Day quiz is all about fashion through the ages. Do stay with us here on Drive.
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7: First up, though, if you put a banana peel in the red bin, or maybe you've just unwrapped your new couch and all that plastic that came with it, you stick it in the recycling. It's a bit cheeky, but who's going to know, right? Wrong. There are some shires where you can be fined for repeatedly contaminating household waste streams. Southern Grampians Shire has just has been talking about introducing that practice, and Mayor Dennis Heslin explained why to Jeremy Lee from ABC Warrnambool Breakfast this morning.
8: Keep it pretty simple. Someone puts an old typewriter
2: in the green waste bin that goes into the truck. That contaminates the whole truck. Our green waste at the moment transported to a facility. So to clear that green waste, if it's uncontaminated, is roughly 185 a tonne. But a contaminated truck would come in at about 311 a tonne and would go straight into landfill, the entire truckload.
7: Yeah, so someone reportedly put a typewriter in their green bin. You might be wondering then how they actually check for contamination regularly. We've got someone who knows all about that. Dr. Bufner Mitter is a recycling and sustainable consumption researcher and senior research fellow at RMIT. Bufner, good afternoon.
8: Good afternoon. Thank you for having me on.
7: Is this common that local government areas are starting to look at fining residents over waste contamination?
8: I think it's still rare to get a fine, while I've heard quite a few other councils considering it or tried it as pilots. But there is a lot of consternation in local councils because they're grappling with contamination a lot. So there's been talk of sensors in the bins to detect if there's soft plastics where there shouldn't be. But yes, there are some radical ideas out there that councils are employing just because there is a lot of pressure on them to provide clean recycling waste streams.
7: And as we heard there, the cost differential from uncontaminated to contaminated is pretty substantial when you're talking about it time and again. And ultimately, that gets paid by the ratepayers regardless.
8: Yes, it does. And I would say the environmental cost is even more. As we are going into this phase where climate change is becoming a much bigger issue than it was a few years back. I mean, look at the weather this year, for that matter. I know that these small changes don't seem like a lot, but they do matter in the long run. However, I do have to say that fines on households might be too much of a measure, too much of a radical measure, because it kind of it's something of an inequality that happens. Sometimes there's knowledge that has not reached households, or there are other conditions, and somehow it's the people that are vulnerable that get fined. And that's where this issue becomes of disadvantage and injustice rather than environmental or cost benefit, for that matter. So that's where I differ from councils, while I completely sympathize with their problem with landfill and recycling.
7: Bhavna, you mentioned sensors in bins. What sort of technology is being rolled out or being trialled around waste and how we monitor it?
8: Yeah, sure. Look, the main one is sensors. Literally, they're sensors that can pick up soft plastics and recycling, exactly like you said, if you dump all your wrapping plastic into the recycling bin. So they have sensors that can tell you that there is soft plastic in that. What I also have heard is all over the world, because my research has been in London and Barcelona as well. In London or in other places in Australia, some of the operators, the waste collectors, would come down and check it themselves. So that becomes a pretty cool way of doing it. I've heard that instead of fines, what councils sometimes do is put a notice there and say, we are not taking this bin today because it's contaminated. Now, I think that's a more gentle way of doing it, of not picking it up because it's contaminating the whole truck load. And I know it'll be a little bit more financial burden on having a person, and time burden, to have a person check, but I think that's a better idea. I should also say that I know it's not the council's fault, but have you seen how policies and the way we should do recycling is changing? Every 6 months, one day we were collecting soft plastics, one day we were not. Some councils are doing pilots with orange bags that can be used for soft plastics. So there's a bit of confusion there as well.
7: I think you're quite right, Bhavna, because you might move between two local government areas, and one has a hard rubbish collection, another

0: doesn't, you mm-hmm. might not know, you know, or you might just assume that everybody does.
1: Exactly.
0: You know, those are the sorts of points at which we might get tripped up.
1: Yeah. And, you know, it's just recently that we've had the same colored bins for that matter. Mm. Otherwise, council to council, even the color of the bin in which you were putting your recycling or landfill was different, right? Across states, it's still different. A red bin is not a red bin in New South Wales. It's something else. It's not landfill. So those are the kind of changes that are expected from people, from everyone to be paying attention. But that's consumption labor, right? Mm. We're expecting so much labor from people. Also, can I please also say that in terms of hard recycling, in terms of plastics and all of that, we have CDS, which is such a great clean recycling stream. I think
0: that's the container deposit scheme. Yeah.
1: Yes. Yep. Yes. So you have that scheme where you get your 10 cents back, but at least it's a clean recycling stream. Yep. Maybe that should be expanded to include more and more materials in that. So there's lots of ways of expanding this without coming down on households so hard, I feel.
0: Do you think we are getting better at it, and that perhaps technology could help councils reclaim more of that cleaner waste?
1: I feel technology has its limitations. Mm-hmm. I feel that it is having more engagement with households that is going to help. Yes, we could have more recycling streams. Sometimes that works better. Having shared waste infrastructure, that works better. And actually setting down what the rules are, maybe by the state or the federal government, so that the whole country can follow it, might be one way to do it. There's no silver bullet, unfortunately. For those of us who've been working in this field, that's what we found, that it's standardization is key, but we need flexibility within that standardization as well.
0: Indeed. Bhavna, really good to talk with you. Thank you so much.
1: Thank you. Thank you so much for having me.
0: Dr. Bhavna Mehta is a recycling and sustainable consumption researcher. Now, she thinks fining people for repeatedly contaminated bins is a step too far. What do you think? 1300 303 468. Are penalties the way to go if people just repeatedly don't get it right? I mean, if you're putting a typewriter in a green bin, surely people know not to do that, right? You can text me on 0467 842 722.
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0: Coming up, there are all sorts of things that we are being told to do to keep our brains agile as we age. Look, you may be trying a whole bunch of things yourself, and I'd like to hear about what you are doing. A new book has come out. Dr. Norman Swan, who you will know from right here at the ABC, has written a book called The Brain Cliff. It looks at all of the science to find out what actually does work. We're going to catch up with him next. What are you doing to keep your brain healthy and agile? Give me a call.

0: That is the Sunny Boys alone with you. I hope you were singing along too. 19 past three. You're on ABC Victoria. G'day, Prue Bentley here with you through till six this evening. Look, just on the issue of contaminated waste. So when people put the wrong things in their bins at their curbside pickup, and the trend towards councils starting to fine repeat offenders, do you think it's a good idea? 1300 303 468. Thanks to the caller who rang, did not want to go to air, but just wanted to tell us they got a letter from their local council saying that the for on the bins, reminding them of their waste collection responsibilities. It said, don't put your bins out more than 24 hours beforehand, at least a metre clear of any objects or other bins, ensure the lid is closed. And then there was a little threat at the bottom of a $500 fine. So councils clearly are getting pretty serious about this. What's been your experience? Give us a call, 1300 303 468. We're about to talk about how to keep your brain healthy as you age. John's in. Donald, what are you doing, John?
1: Well, I get up about 6 o'clock every morning. I get the paper delivered and I sit down for about 2 hours and I do every Sudoku and crossword, cryptics, the whole box and dice in the papers every morning. That goes till about 10, half past 10, depending on how hard they are. And then I go and do what I've got to do and what I've got to do around the house and whatever. And it just happens that when I sit down for a beer at 3 o'clock, it's when you're on. But I enjoy listening to you. But see, the other thing about the mind, and this is, it's been proven through research that Collingwood supporters' minds last longer than Carlton's, and especially Essendon's.
0: So, John!
1: And I'm a Collingwood supporter, so
0: I'm controversial. Hey, John, yeah,
1: I'll just keep going.
0: You know, I could see
1: you know,
0: that.
1: Other people that we probably know between us, so get them to start studying so their mind doesn't give out on them.
0: All right, John, I'll get them onto the Sudokus. Thank you very much for that. I'm going to test that theory with my next guest. Maybe you, like John, you're doing all sorts of things to protect your brain health. Do tell me what you are doing, because we are all worried about our brains declining as we age. And this sort of felt like this lucky dip once upon a time, whether you would get cognitive decline or even dementia as you age. But apparently the latest science is telling us we have a lot more control over

0: than we previously thought. In his new book, The Brain Cliff, How to Stay Away from the Edge, Dr. Norman Swan has collected all the latest research on the aging brain. He's also interviewed people he refers to as cognitive superagers to uncover the secrets of staying sharp into old age. So tell me, what are you doing? Dr. Norman Swan is with you now to maybe put us straight. Hello, Norman.
1: Hi, Prue. Clearly, I'm sorry to go, but the last caller is wrong. It's the blues you've got to go for.
0: Is that scientifically proven?
1: You know, randomised controlled, double-blind controlled trial.
0: Oh, well, I'm glad to hear it. So how much of this is actually in our control?
1: A lot. So why I called it the brain cliff is that the brain, it's this idea that we have in our heads that we're heading towards cognitive decline. And it starts in our 40s. You go to a party and you see somebody you went to school with and you drag your partner over to introduce them. And just as you're about to introduce them, you can't remember their name. Or you do a deal with your partner that when I take you to the party, if I don't introduce you to somebody, I can't remember their name. You walk into the kitchen and you can't remember why you're in the kitchen. That is not the brain cliff. That is just, you know, the lapses of daily life. You've got a lot on your mind and so on, but that is not the brain cliff. But we start to fear that we're tipping over the edge, and that is this cliff. And the reason I've called it the brain cliff and focusing on that is that it's a very different beast, if you like, than cognitive function overall. Okay. So cognitive function, that's how well your brain works, how you think, your memory and so on, from your 20s on, that's very genetic. I mean, okay, yes, if you go to university and you do lots of education, you can, you know, you give yourself the best chance, but that's very genetic. The brain cliff, where you might fall off the edge and at the bottom of the cliff is maybe dementia. I don't want to stigmatize dementia, but that's what people fear. Mm. That is only 24% genetic. So 75% is either the environment or in your own hands.
0: I mean, and that is huge. That's so different to what I think we all thought previously. You also interviewed a whole bunch of people you called cognitive super agers. Who were they and what did you learn from them?
1: So I deliberately chose people who were incredibly different in terms of their life story. So what a cognitive superager is somebody over the age of 85, I mean, the oldest person I interviewed was 110, but over 85, whose mind's working, your cognitive function is round about the level of somebody who's 40 on average. And when you do a brain scan on them, although these people hadn't had brain scans, but when you do brain scans and research, their brain looks like a 40-year-old person's brain. It looks young. So these are people doing remarkable things. So I deliberately chose people from around the world with very different stories. The 94-year-old woman in southern Japan who still works in a McDonald's, but as sharp as anything, memory really great. The 110-year-old uniting minister who still conducts services and occasionally teaches kids at Scotch College in Melbourne. To the 95-year-old mathematician, woman who taught Mick Jagger statistics at London School of Economics, developed the algorithm that distributes Australian candidates on the lower house ballot for general elections, and so on.
0: Sorry to interrupt there, Norman. I noticed she was actually born here in regional Victoria in Colac, which is wonderful,
1: right?
0: Too.
1: Mm. Exactly. And she taught maths at Melbourne University until quite recently, until about 5 years ago.
0: So was there something that was uniform across all of these people?
1: 100%. So there was as different could be. Underneath, they were all the same. And here are the things that were similar across the board. One is they ate modestly. They weren't all on the, for those listeners to statewide who listen to What's That Rash, they weren't all eating the Mediterranean diet. One was, but that was because of his ethnic origins. But they were eating modestly. They all took exercise, but they weren't bashing themselves out at the gym. They were just, they would take a significant walk each day, that sort of thing. They responded to stress the same way. And this is a remarkable feature, and this has been duplicated in international research into cognitive superagers. So it's not that they didn't have

0: stress. One person I interviewed had escaped the Lebanese civil war with his family, and that's a lot of stress, but they tend to get over it. They shrug their shoulders. They don't ruminate. They solve the problem and move on. So rumination is this, you know, thoughts that go round and round in your head that just don't get you anywhere. They're unproductive. Why did I say that to that person? What if I'd said that? Blah, blah, blah, blah. And they can't get it out of your head. Turns out that rumination is brain toxic. And I'll explain why some of this is important and how it ties into what happens to your brain as the years pass in a minute. And the other thing is, and there's not going to be a single listener to Statewide who's going to like what I'm about to say, that's similar to all those people, they don't drink.
1: They don't drink.
0: They don't drink. I mean, the lady in southern Japan, she likes the occasional beer. It's not that they don't drink at all. They're not, you know, fastidious about that, but they barely drink at all. It was remarkable across the board. And so then, well, what? How do you explain that, you know, those things, given that genes aren't a strong part of this story in terms of going over the cliff, over the brain cliff? So one of the fundamental things that I try to do in the brain cliff is change the way you think about the years going by, because we tend to compare ourselves to how we were in our 20s. And one researcher that I quote quite a lot in the book, Professor Maureen Irish, who's a neuroscientist at the University of Sydney, gets very angry when researchers and others compare people's cognitive function to the 20s, because she reckons that, in fact, cognitive function improves as you get older in many ways. And what we should talk, and when you compare yourself to somebody in their 20s, you start to think, like we've been talking about so far, as about cognitive decline, about deficit. And rather than that, what I do in the brain cliff is talk about your brain changing, not declining, but changing. And when you understand how the brain changes, then you understand why these cognitive superagers, who, by the way, that is not a rare phenomenon. Researchers reckon that about 40% of people aged over 85 fit that bill. So it's, you know, these are not, you know, 1 in 10,000
1: people.
0: They're
1: not needles in haystacks.
0: No, they're not.
1: Norman, I just want to pause you there, because I do want to ask you about a bunch of things, including hobbies and you know, social activities and things. But I just want to take this call. Josh is in Marlow Plains. Josh, you wanted to tell us what you're doing with your brain to keep yourself healthy.
2: Sure, just listening to Dr. Swan, I think I should be the smartest person around, but sure you're not. Look, about 10 years ago, I joined a band again, and, you know, we used to be very happy that we could remember 6 or 8 songs, but now I think I've got 40 or 50 songs sort of locked away in the memory banks, although, you know, when it comes to performing live, they all seem to disappear out of your mind. But I definitely think that daily routine of learning and then adding to what you've learnt and then going back and relearning things that may have slipped off is a great way to just keep that brain ticking along. I've also, in the last 5-6 years, sort of stopped drinking alcohol. Just eat Mediterranean diet as is. So as you say, maybe I am super smart, but maybe if I was in my 20s, it would all come to something.
0: How old are you?
1: Sorry, go on.
0: How old are you?
2: 56.
0: Well, I have to say, Prue, that you are doing the right things, because when you and really, I don't want to criticise people who just fall in. The early caller, who was doing Sudoku for 2 hours in the morning, I'm afraid, is not doing anything about the brain cliff. All you're getting good at is cryptic crosswords and Sudoku. It's actually not helping your brain that much. But what you're doing is, because you've heard use it or lose it. Well, in fact, with the brain, forget use it or lose it. You've got to stretch it to keep it and exercise it. Same way as if, for example, you were doing physical training to strengthen your muscles. You know, you've never done it before. You start at 2 kilograms, you go to 4, you go to 6, and so on and so forth. You've got to progress. It's the same with the brain.
2: And I've heard you talk about that before, and I think you're dead on. I think part of it is also designing your exercise program, where you're constantly trying to

0: find something new to challenge yourself, regardless of whether it's sort of cardio or whether it's sort of resistance training, but both have push you in different directions. So if each time you're trying to train yourself to get a bit better at each of those disciplines, that surely feeds, the physical feeds back into your mental
1: But what you're, what you're doing in the band is you're interacting with your fellow players. You're learning new tunes. You're extending your physical skills and your cognitive skills, interacting with people. And when you have a gig, you're also interacting with the audience. You're exercising and stretching just about every part of your brain and making this scaffolding, which I was going to get onto with Prue in a minute, the scaffolding that your brain builds out as you get older, where you really want your whole brain working as well as it possibly can. You're fitting the bill.
2: Well, Josh, you are on your way to being a cognitive super ager. Thank you very much for that. I was so struck by this in your book, Norman. And Josh has just exemplified it really in that sense that it's not just about, I don't know, playing every day. It's about learning new things. And, you know, you were saying, yeah, you can do the same activities every day, but actually to keep that sharpness, it's about challenging your brain, stretching it, maybe learning a totally new skill.
1: It's high cognitive demand, pulling things through. Because how your brain changes is... Sure, when you're in your 20s and you're doing a task that you may be trained to do, you might just be using one side of your brain. 10 or 15 years later, you're doing the task just as well. In fact, probably better, but you're using the other side of your brain as well. And then after maybe another 10 years, it moves around to the front of your brain, to a part of your brain called the prefrontal cortex. So, and it's this scaffolding that I'm talking about, like building a building, and you're doing it, when you do it successfully, you're recruiting the whole brain. So cognitive superagers are using their whole brain to do this stuff. And the prefrontal cortex, this bit at the front of your brain, is really important. And anything that messes with your prefrontal cortex messes with the scaffolding and your cognitive function. So where do you ruminate? You ruminate in your prefrontal cortex. Oh. Where do you experience depression? Prefrontal cortex. What part of your brain does alcohol mess up? Your prefrontal cortex. So all this starts to add up. And what you've got to do is optimize your brain and allow it to change as well as it can.
2: Norman, I could probably talk with you all day, but we are out of time. I'm going to just encourage people to get a copy of your book because you step this. I mean, there is so much in this book. We couldn't even, you know, scratch the surface, really, I think. But there is a lot of research in there that you have done about what does work and what doesn't. But just before I let you go, what are the things that you do for your brain?
1: Well, since researching the book, I don't drink. I mean, I never drank much, but I certainly drink very sparingly. So I wouldn't have a glass of wine every night. I mean, so I reduced my alcohol intake from an already quite low level. I have boosted, there's a thing called the Mind Diet, which is a Mediterranean diet plus berries, yogurt and things like that. So I've boosted, I kind of eat the Mind Diet, which is a lot of fresh greens, leafy greens and so on. And I probably push the exercise a bit harder because you need brain plasticity to get that scaffolding working, and exercise induces brain plasticity. So those are just some of the things that I do.
2: Okay. Well, it's definitely got us started on our way. Thank you so much for sharing just a piece of that expertise. Plenty more in the book. Thank you again.
1: My pleasure, Prue. Thanks for having me on.
2: Dr. Norman Swan is the author of The Brain Cliff, How to Stay Away from the Edge. Oh, Ben's just asked, I just wondered if learning new poems helps at all. I love learning poems and it's challenging. Ben, I would imagine that Dr. Norman Swan would tell you, it ain't going to hurt. I think if you love doing it and it is challenging, probably keep on doing it. What poems? Which poems do you like learning? I'd love to hear a bit more about that. Intake 0467842722. Damien in Woodside North says, I recently repaired the genealogy research computer for a local 99-year-old. I warned her that the computer was getting a little old, but she said she only needed it for another 12 months or so. I told her she was kidding herself and that she was better than a lot of many of the younger folks in the community. Keeping active really does help. So all of those things, I think, will... go towards making you a cognitive super ager. But if you want to know more, you will need to get yourself a copy of The Brain Cliff, How to Stay Away from the Edge. It's at bookshops, but also it will be in your local library if you want to borrow it there. 22 minutes to four on Statewide Drive. Feralise is in Ararat. Hi, Feralise.
3: Good afternoon.
2: I understand you write poetry to stay sharp.
3: Well, I don't know if that's why I started writing it. It was more just enjoying doing it.
2: Do you think it does help you stay sharp?
3: I don't know. That's for other people to judge.
2: Fair enough. Fair enough. How do you kind of test that, though? Do you have to check in with people as you get older, Feralise, that, you know, that you're still sharp?
3: I haven't had anyone comment about it, but people ask me, how do I write this poetry? And I say, I don't know. I just get an idea and it comes.
2: Oh, very good. Well, see, I mean, that's probably a good sign. No news is good news, don't you think?
3: Yes. Well, I think if you had a caring family and they noticed a problem, they would probably say something or suggest getting it checked out.
2: Yeah. Well, keep doing that poetry, Feralise. It must be doing you some good. 1300 303 468. We are going to be talking history very shortly too. We've got a terrific subject coming up, and it's all about the history of fashion, specifically 17th century fashion. Now, I know that sounds very, very niche, but actually it is an extraordinary story that you're not going to want to miss. 1300 303 468 is my number if you want to join the conversation this afternoon. We'll play our hump day quiz before 4 o'clock. It's all about the history of fashion too, if you want to test your mettle on that and win yourself a little prize. We have been also talking today about this move by many councils, and Southern Grampians is the latest to consider doing this, which is fining repeat offenders who are putting the wrong things in their waste bins, in maybe their recycling or in their green waste bin. Peter's in Dalesford. Hi, Peter. What do you think about this?
4: Hello. Yeah, I want to talk about environmental matters. You spoke about this sort of thing last week, similar subject matter, how the government put $21 million and then admitted on that it's a waste of money. Now the EPA was going to put in another $11 million to try and catch people.
2: Oh, this is this dumping?
4: Yeah, but what I'm thinking, like, if they want to fine people and make it, people should do the right thing, but if they're going to fine people, it's only going to encourage more dumping.
2: Mm. What do you think works, though, if people are repeatedly putting the wrong thing in their bins? We did have that suggestion from Buffner that maybe they put a sign on your bin and say, well, we're not taking your bin until you get it right.
4: Well, they could do that, I suppose, but when you're talking, you had the lady on before talking about sustainability and human waste. I mean, our water authorities, Central Highlands Water, currently are discharging out of their sewage farms into natural water courses.
2: Okay.
4: Everybody's asleep on that matter. Maybe you should have a program on that. I mean, right, they've been doing it for years and years and years, and we have blue-green algae bloom. Their sewage farms are overloaded, and they say, oh, it's because we've had so much rain, they've got to let it go, but they've got cut-off drains before they're holding lagoons anyway, so it's only just like a bit of a smoke and mirrors thing.
2: Well, Peter, look, we'll have a look at it. Stay on the line there. I want you to get some more details to my producer, please, and we will take a look at that if that is indeed an issue that we need to cover. 1300 303 468 is my number if you want to join the conversation this afternoon. Maybe you want to tell me what you're doing to keep your brain sharp as you age. I know a lot of us, we do get a little bit worried, and Dr. Norman Swan said it's totally normal when you go to a place and you meet someone that you've met before and you forget their name. That's certainly resonating with me, I have to say. Apparently, totally normal. That is not the brain cliff. But there are things that we can do to keep our brains really healthy, really agile as we age, as he said. A lot in the book, and a lot that you know too. So tell me, 1300 303 468 is my number. What are you doing to keep sharp? You can text 0467 842 722.

0: Well, that is Bonnie Pointer from Heaven Must Have Sent You at 4:15. You're on ABC Victoria. Great to have your company this afternoon. Coming up a little later, we're going to take a look at that Auditor General's report into Victoria's roads. You and I know it. The roads are terrible. But the Auditor General has now taken a good look and found, well, really, that what we've been saying all along is right, and that actually way more money than either political party has pledged would be needed to get those roads up to scratch. We're going to chat about that a little bit later on. Tell me what you're seeing, 1300 303 468. Let's take a look back, though, because each week on a Wednesday, we like to do a little deep dive into history. And if you follow the goings-on of the royals, you will know that they are always very fashionable. The world over, royals have always been trendsetters, but new research has found that the fashion designers who clothed six queens between 1603 and 1714, so really the large part of the 17th century, were able to break into the male-dominated fashion trade. And this royal patronage turned some of them into the original influencers, propelling a few all the way to celebrity. To tell us all about that is Dr. Sarah Bendall, a dress historian who led the research. And she is here to open the ledgers and spill the secrets on the women who dressed the crown. Dr. Sarah Bendall, good afternoon.
1: Hi, how are you going?
0: I'm good. Let's set the scene first. Let's go back to the early 1600s. Who was making the clothes for the queen, and why was it such a closed shop for women?
1: Yeah, so a lot of people are actually very surprised when I tell them that the dressmaker didn't exist at the start of the 17th century. So it was male tailors that were making garments for men and women. And this is because the garment trades were an artisanal

0: half of the 17th century. So it's a bit of a closed shop at the start of the 17th century. Again, the guilds are a bit of a boys' club. They look out for themselves. And this has to do with the ideas of the patriarchal household, so the male breadwinner, if you will. And so these guilds don't want to admit women because they feel quite threatened by women, obviously taking away work from men. So some interesting things happen, though, particularly in somewhere like London. You have the Great Fire of London in the 1660s, and that devastates the city, and that's where all these guilds are. So people start to move outside of the royal sort of mile of the city. Sorry, not the royal mile, the square mile of the city, the medieval city. And they start to set up shops, and you don't have to be part of a guild when you're in the West End or when you're in Middlesex, which is a new suburb at the time. So women just start to set up their own businesses and the guilds can't stop them. And so that's where a lot of the women that I've looked at are working.
1: How did they then become involved in clothing royalty?
0: Yeah, it's a really interesting story. So the royals, as they still do now, they have their own household. So the king, the queen, their children, so each royal has their own household, and that's an administrative unit, basically. And within that, they have something called the Office of the Robes. And so that is the department that controls their clothing. And, you know, dress is important. We all get up and get dressed every day, and it's really important for royalty. And also part of the way that they justified being royalty, right? It wasn't just because they were ordained by God, but because you had to look the part. You had to look like a royal. And so a lot of money, as it still does now, went into looking like royalty. And so a lot of the stored wealth was actually clothing. And this is also a period where clothing is very, very expensive. You know, like a common person would have only had a handful of outfits, if that. So there's this administrative department. And at the for Elizabeth the First, say, for example, she has a whole wardrobe and there's people that just work for her wardrobe. But by the end of the 17th century, you've got sort of commercial mercantile networks. Merchants are becoming, the middle class is becoming a thing. And actually one of the big changes that happened is so Sarah Churchill, the Duchess of Marlborough. So if anyone's seen the film The Favourite, Sarah Vice plays her. She is Queen Anne's mistress of the robes, and she totally changes the way that this department works. So she actually makes it so you can't buy a place and, you know, be appointed as the royal tailor or the royal dressmaker. She wants to play the market. She wants to get the best deal. She wants to have be agile and be able to patronize whoever she wants. So she sort of changes, and that's when we see a real boom in the amount of women that are being patronized by the Queen, but it sort of starts a bit before that as well.
1: You're listening to Dr. Sarah Bendall, who's a dress historian and author with the Australian Catholic University, and you've written a terrific book about this period, The Women Who Clothed the Stuart Queens, and you have called the Stuart Queens the OG, the original influencers. Why is that?
0: Yeah, so there's, you know, my reason for writing this book was primarily because I wasn't as interested in the royalty. I mean, you know, they're the ones that get a lot of attention in history. I was interested in the people working behind the scenes, so making their clothes, caring for their clothes. These sort of people who are, some of them are aristocratic and they're doing work. So the mistress of the robes is a position, and it's still a position now. Queen Camilla has a mistress of the robes. So they're usually elite women, but you know, you have other women who are household servants, or tradespeople. And so that's who I was interested in. And so I was really looking at these royal accounts to get to these ordinary, everyday people who otherwise have sort of been a bit forgotten by history. And it was when I was doing that I suddenly realized, you know, these people weren't just being patronized. Some of them become celebrities in their own right. And part of that is because they are being patronized by queens and elite women like Sarah Churchill.
1: What did it mean to be a celebrity back in those days when it came to fashion?
0: Yeah, so this is where it's really, really interesting. So some people might have heard of a marchand de mode in France, Marie Antoinette's marchand de mode called Rose Bertin. So she is sort of touted as being this first celebrity, you know, if you went to Paris in the 1770s.

0: and you mentioned her name, everyone would know who she was. And they would know that she was Marie Antoinette's sort of fashion merchant. Mm-hmm. But what I found is this is happening in London a century earlier. So one of the women that I write about, her name is Elizabeth Graydon, and she's actually called the famous woman in the Mall. So in Pall Mall, who sells headdresses. So she ends up, once I sort of found her name and ended up doing a bit of finding more information about her, she has letters with Sarah Churchill. She's going to Sarah Churchill's house and having tea. The Queen dines at her shop in Pall Mall. So she becomes almost like a bit of a celebrity. So if you had have said, like, I, you know, going to Elizabeth Graydon's in the Mall, people would have known who you were going to. And the fact that she, the Queen, will go to her shop and dine with her obviously is sort of catapults her into celebrity status.
1: Do you think this changed things forever in that trajectory? Were women, did women then start to become far more active in the fashion and the design space?
0: Yeah, without a doubt. So there is the really significant change that happens in the 17th century. And sort of my book is sort of talking about that and showing how elite women are part of that. I don't think that women would have been able to break through into this male-dominated space. So it's a bit weird for us to think of, I mean, fashion still is quite male-dominated. Think of all the big designers at the fashion houses, usually they're men. But, you know, women, it was very, you know, women did the grunt work a lot of the time, but they were not sort of like the face of the fashion makers. And so I think it is the Queen's deciding, you know what, I don't want a male tailor, I want a female dressmaker, called a mantua maker at the time, really helps these women. So some of these women, I found their client lists and the ledgers, and, you know, they range from having queens to sort of, you know, Mrs. Smith in the park as their clients. So this sort of really helps them, and I think it really helps women to cement a space. So a trade called a milliner, which we now know to be primarily like a hat maker, in this period they make hats, but they also sell fashionable accessories. So they sort of have a bit more of a wider range. So at the start of the 17th century, that's a male profession. By the end of the 17th century, that's a female profession.
1: Wow.
0: And so this really interesting shift, yeah, happens in the 17th century. And it's because women like Elizabeth Graydon become such a recognizable face of millinery that, you know, there are still some male milliners, but really women want to go to these famous female milliners to get there.
1: It becomes far more fashionable. Hey, Sarah, this is a fascinating book. It's called The Women Who Clothed the Stuart Queens. In just a moment, we are going to do our Hump Day quiz, and it's all about the history of fashion. I want to give out the first question, see if we can get somebody on the line, 1300 303 468, to play our Hump Day quiz. And the first question is this: which fashion designer is famous for introducing the little black dress as a staple of women's fashion? Now, Sarah, you're not allowed to answer this. It's a multiple choice. You could choose Elsa Schiaparelli, Coco Chanel, Vivian Westwood, or Mary Quant. So the little black dress, who introduced that? Give me a call, 1300 303 468, if you want to play our Hump Day quiz today. I've got five questions. If you get one right, you get a prize. It's pretty simple. 1300 303 468. The little black dress, who is famous for introducing it? Sarah, before I let you go, I have I have had a text in saying, do you think the royals own tracky pants? And seeing as you have researched the royals, can you tell me, do you think they do?
0: Well, I mean, I haven't researched the modern royals, but the early modern royals, really, they had informal sort of around the house, kind of informal bedgowns and things like that. So surely they own a pair of track pants just to wear around.
1: I like to think they do, that they're just normal like us.
0: Yeah.
1: Hey, Sarah, thanks so much for telling us this. It's fascinating.
0: Thank you so much for having me.
1: Dr. Sarah Bendall is a dress historian and author at the Australian Catholic University, and her book is called The Women Who Clothed the Stuart Queens. You're on ABC Victoria. A few minutes before 4 o'clock, we're going to try and race through our quiz. Brett's at Barlow. G'day, Brett.
2: How you doing?
1: Oh, I'm really well. Tell me, which fashion designer is famous for introducing the little black dress as a staple of women's fashion?
2: I'm actually pretty confident on this one. She was an innovator and had many famous sayings. And I think it was Coco Chanel that had...
1: You were quite...

0: Right, it is Coco Chanel. Question one to you. So I just interrupted you with the ding, but it was a good sound. It's a good sound.
1: She was fantastic. Changed the way fashion was in the early 20th century.
0: She sure did. Hey, how are you with men's fashion, Brett?
1: Probably not as good.
0: Alrighty, let me ask you this. The Beau Brummel, one of history's most influential style icons, was best known for popularising what in men's fashion? I'll give you some choices. Was it brightly coloured silk suits? Was it powdered wigs? Was it tailored understated elegance? Or was it military uniforms?
1: The name again, please?
0: Beau Brummel.
1: Beau Brummel.
0: So we're going back a few hundred years here.
1: Yeah. I don't know if the wigs are the red herring, but they were pretty flashy. What was the last option?
0: So you've got brightly coloured silk suits, powdered wigs, tailored understated elegance, or military uniforms in men's fashion.
1: I want to go C, but I'm going to go D, military uniforms.
0: Are you sure you want to do that?
1: Okay, I'll go to understated fashion.
0: So I'm just giving you a little help along because you were so close. It is tailored understated elegance.
1: I really wanted to go see, but I thought it was
0: It was the move from, you know, those big frock coats that men used to make into suits, those understated. You know how that it sort of happened almost suddenly. Hey, listen, we are actually just fast approaching the 4 o'clock news. Can I get you to hang on the line there, Brett? And we'll keep doing this quiz after the news.
1: Sounds great.
0: Terrific. I've got three more questions. Brett, he's on fire. We're going to finish this after the news. And we are also going to talk about Australian students. Looks like they are failing on the international stage. But are they really?
2: Good afternoon, Nicholas Hines with ABC News. The Australian Islamic Centre says the death of two children in a horror crash in Melbourne's West yesterday afternoon has brought unimaginable sadness to the community. Costa Haritos reports from the Royal Children's Hospital in Melbourne.
3: 11-year-old Osama El-Holi and 7-year-old Sarah El-Holi were killed after the car they were travelling in yesterday rolled near Parwyn on Melbourne's western outskirts. The Australian Islamic Centre has released the children's names with the permission of their families and says it's focusing on supporting them during this difficult time. Five other children remain at the Royal Children's Hospital in a stable condition and have been visited by loved ones today. A 34-year-old woman who was behind the wheel at the time is also recovering from minor injuries as investigators continue their work to determine how the tragic incident unfolded.
2: Police have charged a man over an axe attack in Victoria's East at the weekend that saw three people taken to hospital with life-threatening injuries. 48-year-old man Peter O'Ryan allegedly attacked his brother and elderly parents with an axe in tyres on Saturday and then spent 3 days on the run. He was arrested in the area last night and has now been charged with three counts of intentionally causing serious injury. He appeared briefly in the Latrobe Valley Magistrates Court this afternoon where he didn't make an application for bail. The court heard he has custody management issues due to previous substance use and schizophrenia. A new report says Victoria has a large road maintenance backlog that's only getting bigger. Georgia Linton-Williams reports.
4: The report released by the Auditor General today says the gap between recorded defects and those repaired more than doubled between January 2025 and June 2026. The report estimates it would cost more than $3 billion per year to maintain roads across the state while replacing the ageing ones. But in recent years, funding has been closer to $1 billion. Minister for Roads, Paul Hamer, says the government has boosted funds.
5: $352 million to make sure that we can fix 500,000 potholes.
4: The Loddon Mallee region in the state's northwest had the highest number of roads in poor or very poor condition.
2: Federal Energy Minister Chris Bowen says allegations of systemic rorting within the government's solar battery rebate scheme are false. Freedom of Information documents obtained by the ABC have revealed untested tip-offs to the Clean Energy Regulator, including that installers have been fraudulently claiming rebates for incomplete jobs. Shadow Energy Minister Dan Tehan is calling for an independent Senate inquiry into the revelations. But Mr Bowen has told Question Time he receives regular updates on the implementation of the Cheaper Homes Batteries program.
6: I started receiving updates on the implementation of the program on the 1st of July 2025.

0: receive them regularly, and those updates have shown me that the Manager of Opposition's business's claims of systemic fraud are not true, are a lie.
1: Council in Inner Melbourne will lobby the federal government to temporarily ban smart glasses from being imported into Australia. The City of Yarra has voted to ban glasses with inbuilt cameras from its pools, gyms, playgrounds and childcare centres. It follows Brisbane City Council's recent citywide ban on smart glasses at its public pools. The federal government last month said it had no immediate plans to ban the imports, but Yarra Mayor Stephen Jolly says vulnerable members of the community must be protected.
2: In the wrong hands, in those environments where there's public toilets, lots of kids hanging around, people swimming, they can be misused. Because of the lack of control over these glasses by the federal or state governments, councils have had to step up, and we're following the lead of Brisbane Council, and we're, I think, the second council in Australia now to bring in this ban.
1: Cricket New South Wales says plans to privatise the Big Bash League risks leaving the game financially worse off. Here's National Sport reporter David Mark.
3: Cricket Australia has announced plans to bring private equity into the BBL, starting with the full sale of the Melbourne Renegades by the beginning of the 2027 season. Cricket New South Wales has long opposed privatisation, saying the two clubs it runs, the Sydney Stars and the Sydney Thunder, are both profitable. It says sending profits to external investors threatens the long-term health of grassroots cricket. David Mark, ABC Sport.
1: And weather-wise in Victoria, a few isolated showers are clearing to the east of the state this afternoon. There are snow showers possible above 1,000 metres. Tomorrow, a cool day for the state, dry and sunny in the north with some isolated morning fog and frost, and partly cloudy in the south with isolated light showers in the southeast of the state during the morning. In Melbourne, a cloudy afternoon continuing today, partly cloudy tomorrow with a top of 15, and then some mostly sunny days ahead. Right now, it's 12 degrees.
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6: Great to be with you this afternoon. Question for you. Are Australian students getting dumber? The latest international results have shown Australian high school students have recorded their lowest ever reading and maths scores. There are now calls for an overhaul of the curriculum. But is it really necessary? We'll have more on that in just a moment here on the program. And it is Wednesday. There are so many different cuisines influencing our food culture right now. And because of that, a lot of Aussie classics are slowly being forgotten. Well, for What's for Dinner Wednesday today, Rutherglen-based chef Bryony Bradford wants to know the ones that have begun to disappear, but also the ones you think deserve to be revived. All of that coming up after 4:30.
4: This is ABC Victoria. Have your say.
5: Call 1300 303 468.
6: Before we do anything, though, we do need to finish the quiz. It is our hump day quiz. This is where we do five quick questions to test your mettle. And today it's all about the history of fashion. Brett in Barloo is an unlikely champion so far, Brett.
7: Bar Woo, actually, with a W.
6: Okay, look, we're going to have to update that. Thank you very much. Now, you've got two questions under your belt. Question three, which fashion innovation is generally credited to Mary Quant in the 1960s? Is it? I'm not going to give you any hints here, Brett, so you're just going to have to wing it. Is it the trench coat? Is it the miniskirt? Is it the wrap dress or the power suit?
7: The name again, please.
6: Mary Quant from the 1960s.
7: Just going off that era, I'll have to go the miniskirt.
6: Oh, you're quick, Brett. Very good.
7: That previous question, Beau Bramall, I knew I'd read about him before and heard about him. Yeah, he was a prominent dandy.
6: He was a dandy, that's correct, yes.
7: His life and the way he went about life... nothing understated about that, I would have thought.
6: Yes, although, as I said, it was sort of that transition with men. I mean, you don't see men wearing big frock coats and great big wigs and, you know, those sorts of things anymore. Yeah. So, yeah, he really did change things for men. Question four, in the French, what does haute couture mean? Does it mean ready to wear?

0: Rare fashion, vintage clothing, high-end custom-made fashion, or men's tailoring?
1: Haute couture. I'll go the first one, ready to wear.
0: Not quite right. Hey, Brett, you've managed to pick yourself up a prize, though, and you've given us...
1: Wow.
0: Look, you get one, you're right, you get a prize on this show on a Wednesday. We're pretty generous because it's hump day, you know. We're all sort of working our way towards the weekend. You take care. Thank you. Stay on the line and we'll get your details and send you a little something in the mail. Monica, though, at Arcadia has been patiently waiting to pounce. Hello, Monica.
2: Hello, how are you?
0: I'm pretty well. Where is Arcadia?
2: Oh, it's just about 20k south of Shepparton.
0: Okay, beautiful part of the world. Very good. How are you with fashion?
2: Okay, I think.
0: Do you know what haute couture means?
2: Do I have any
0: I'll read out the multiple choice. I'll help you out. 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
2: Custom-made fashion.
0: Well done. It is that high-end custom-made. You have picked yourself up a prize. We're up to the last question, Monica, so you're going to round this out for us.
2: Okay.
0: All I need from you is one of the names of the co-inventors of blue jeans.
2: Levi's?
0: Say that again.
2: Levi?
0: Yeah. Look, I'll take it. Levi Strauss was his name.
2: Strauss, sorry.
0: But you were absolutely on the right track. It was him and also Taylor Jacob Davis who teamed up in 1873 to make blue denim jeans. So there you go. And they're still with us today.
2: Yes, my husband still wears them.
0: The ones from 1873?
2: Oh, probably. He keeps his clothes for a long time. He probably has got a pair from back then. They might not fit him.
0: Oh, never mind. Never. Well, look, you know what? They are supposed to be robust. I guess that's the whole point of them. Hey, Monica, thank you very much for playing with us today.
2: Thank you. Stay
0: on the line. We'll get your details and we'll send you a little prize as well. On a Wednesday, as I say, we do like to have a little fun. Thank you. And for those playing at home as well, yes, that last question, I'll just read out the answer, was Levi Strauss. Which you will probably know the name. And also, where is it? Here. Jacob. Oh, God, I've lost it now. Bear with me, everybody, while I drop everything. Jacob Davis was the tailor. It's 10 minutes past four. Thank you for being patient. 1-300-303-468. We're getting into education in just a moment.
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0: So the results of an international high school reading and maths exam suggest Australia continues to decline in these subjects. There is, though, a slight bump in our science results. 15-year-olds have sat the Program for International Student Assessment, or PISA, since 2000 every year. And the latest paper out today sadly puts us at a new low. But with other similar nations faring even worse, is this actually a cause for concern? Ben Sacco is the director of the Education Economy Consultancy. He's a former school principal. Hi there, Ben.
12: Oh, hey, how are you, Prue?
0: Look, I'm all right. There's been a lot of talk about this today, and certainly there have been a lot of people who are saying, look, we need to overhaul the whole curriculum. This is a damning indictment on the education system. What do you make of it?
12: Well, I mean, there's a lot of commentary when these things, when these things get released. And I'd say that the PISA results are important. We should pay attention to it. They tell us something about what's happening in Australian education, but I'd really say that they don't necessarily tell us why it's happening. So for me and the work I'm interested in, it's the conversation moving to what sits behind the results and what are the conditions contributing to them. I think that's a really important area to start looking at.
0: I've got some people saying, look, what happened after COVID, clearly there's got to be some sort of influence on that. Do you think that is right?

0: I mean, it's a difficult one to say. There's a lot of research published, you know, since the COVID time around the, we know we've recognised higher anxiety and community of that in classrooms, greater mental health and physical health challenges, diagnosis. So is there a connection to the COVID era and what that's done? I think, like everybody, was still trying to look at that, any of that research that comes out. I will say that what's the interesting tension in the PISA data, as I'm sort of working through it myself, 80% of Australian students say that their teacher provides extra help when needed, which is above the OECD average. Yet the same students report a comparatively high level of noise and disorder. So for me, the question is that if you're getting the support, but we're also increasing in this noise and disorder, what are the conditions in Australian classrooms that are actually providing this kind of outcome from the young people that were part of this?
1: So what you're picking up from this is it's not necessarily the quality of the teaching or any deficit on behalf of the kids involved, it may just be the conditions in classrooms that need to be grappled with.
0: Yeah, exactly. I think we've got a really great profession, and we've seen, you know, in the recent strikes across different states, we see teachers fighting for conditions. We don't. I mean, we've always got to improve in the way we go about our business in any sector. But we've seen loud and clear across all the states in Australia through these processes of teacher pay and conditions, for example. Hey, we need conditions to be looked at and improved, and systemic challenges that exist, we need them looked at. And so I actually am really interested in the work around what's causing this kind of disruption that's being talked about. I'm concerned this tag on it's all student behaviour. I think there's more to this than just simply blaming misbehaviour for data. And I think we should be very careful about that. We've got great teachers doing great things as well. I think there's more to this, and we should look at the conditions, not just the curriculum overhauls.
1: Ben, what do you think we can learn from countries at the top of the list?
0: Well, I mean, it's a great question. In terms of a lot of what some of them seem to be doing is looking at the conditions and getting it right. So whilst there's the pedagogy or you know, the explicit teaching approaches, the clarity around people's roles and how they're delivering the learning, the curriculum, there's also some systemic changes like class sizes, there's the resourcing and the support. Mind you, Prue, we've sort of got to look at the state government system around this, you know, and then compare to different sectors, because we know that state government schools really do deal with some really high need, challenging situations and need the resources to kind of address that and respond to that.
1: Do you think that the curriculum needs to be addressed? As I say, we've been hearing lots of people saying, look, we need to overhaul it completely in light of these results.
0: I mean, I always worry, as I think people in the sector do at times, where we sort of have this data drop and then we say, let's throw everything out, you know, to a degree. I mean, I'm not quoting people, but there's this sense of like, have we got everything wrong? I think in my time of 20 years in education, I've always heard this kind of idea of the curriculum has continued to get crowded. There's a lot in there. I mean, let's go back to looking at what do young people need from their teachers to actually master the curriculum they're being taught before they move to the next thing. And, you know, there's a lot of stuff out there. Jeff Masters is a person of interest. I love watching what he's talking about around young people mastering the curriculum and the content before they move to the next piece, because of the gaps that we're seeing in disengagement over 6 years of disengaged learning and as they fall further behind as curriculum and content accelerates for them every year level, but they're not quite there in mastering it. So the question I've got is, have we moved too fast in the way our system is set up? I think it's again looking at the conditions for our young people and our teachers in this.
1: Ben Sacco is with you. He is an education consultant. He's also a former school principal, so he's been there, he's been in the schools. I did get a text here saying education starts at home. A lot of people seem to ignore that and dump all the blame on schools. Do you think we are expecting too much from schools?
0: I think the balance is out of whack, you know. I think I'm a parent and I'm also a work in education, and I can see both sides. I think we need to, again, encourage the conversation around the home life and what parents can do among the busy schedules of the current way the world works, working, cost of living. You know, we don't have to sort of go on about the pressures of that parents deal with. And that's all parents, irrespective of where we might think some parents and their parenting style sit. Parents want to do right by their kids, and the problem is that schools and parents, maybe we haven't got that balance right with systems, and we're a team in this. And again, I

0: What's causing the disruption? I think we've got to be careful when we look at the measure of classroom disruption with PISA, that we're not just saying we've got young people that need more discipline. Because when you look at the definition of the disciplinary climate, it's actually separate. We conflate the issue of disruption versus young people choosing to actually behave in a way that's actually stopping the flow of learning. So there are areas to look at.
1: It's interesting because while we've been talking, Rachel in Bendigo got in touch and says, my kids go to school with open plan classrooms. They complain of noise, particularly in the maths class, and they find it difficult to concentrate. So it does sound like that this is a broader issue.
0: Yeah, I mean, I taught actually across, closed classrooms where you have your own sort of portable and you shut the door versus as well I taught in open classroom environments. I think we've also seen that play out, the conversation politically and across systems of education. Are open plan spaces, and the research has kind of suggested this strongly, or the evidence, if you want to use that terminology for the right reasons, that open plan can create disruption. I mean, the other thing is in a science class where you look at the sort of data that's come out around disruption in science, what science class doesn't have a real buzz of working noise from Bunsen sort of burners to, like kids want to, at that age level, they want to get involved, get excited. There's dialogue, there's fun, there's joy, there's sound. So again, looking at sort of what's causing the perception of disruption, and I've got to be careful about the commentators out there that are sort of trying to target that we've just got these unruly young people in our schools and it's causing everything to go pear-shaped. I think it's let's be sensible about the conditions that are needed to give our teachers and our young people a really good shot at this stuff.
1: So Ben, if you were
2: Ben, if you were
1: advising,
2: advising.
1: Sorry, I'm getting a little echo on your phone. If you were advising the Federal Education Minister Jason Clare on this, what would you say would be the first thing to look at?
0: Oh, I mean, if I'm sorry if there is echo. Yeah, I'm not sure where it's come from. But look, on one hand, right? Let's say Jason's come, Mr. Education Minister, Jason Clare has raised concerns about screen time. Too much screen time may be contributing. I'd be saying, look at some of the press that's being put out. I mean, we've got a learning in the digital world. A section of the PISA results actually showed some serious gains. There's a principle I read about Catherine Edwards. She points to the importance of these capabilities in preparing young people for jobs of the future. So in the learning in the digital world domain, we've actually seen some serious gains, really, great results with students performing well. I guess my message would be, and I'm not, I'm sort of thinking about it, holistically, like let's grow and learn and develop from other parts of the world, but let's be careful about sort of copycatting certain things that may not be as evidence-based as they're sort of suggested in terms of other parts of the world.
1: Ben Sacco, thank you so much for your time today.
0: No, you're welcome. Thanks, Drew.
1: Ben Sacco is the Managing Director of Education Economy. He's a former Deputy Principal. Just putting his two cents in about those PISA results today, just saying that, so these PISA results, they're an international test of OECD countries, and 15-year-olds across those countries sit this test every year, and then we're scored among those countries. In Australia, we had our lowest reading and maths scores ever. So it has raised a lot of questions about that. But of course, one of the big things that they were talking about is the results of those distraction and disruption in the classroom, thinking maybe that might have contributed. What do you think? 1300 303 468. Shout out to Vince and Vince's son in Sale. Thank you very much for that feedback. Very good point. It's 22 past four here on ABC Statewide Drive. My number is 1300 303 468. In just a moment, you're going to meet a best-selling author who's coming to Victoria with her new book. And it's all about returning to a place where you spent time as a young person. Maybe it wasn't the best place to be. What's it like going back?
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0: I Drive with Prue Bentley.
1: Bringing you a bit of Benson Boone a little bit later. Great track coming up here for you. And on What's for Dinner Wednesday, what are the traditional Aussie cuisines, the traditional Aussie meals and dishes that used to be everywhere and now you just barely see them? Are you happy that they're disappearing, they're declining, or are there some you'd like to revive? Rissoles. I'm pointing at you. I think it's time to bring them back. 1300 303 468 is my number. What's for Dinner Wednesday coming up after 4:30? I do want to know too, is there a place or a part of the landscape anywhere in the world that you feel has shaped you? Maybe it was somewhere you spent time as a young person. What's it like when you go back? Holly Ringland is a writer, storyteller, and also TV presenter, because you might remember her from the ABC TV show Back to Nature. She's just released her new novel, The World Beneath Her Feet. She's heading to Victoria next week on her book tour. Hi there, Holly.
2: Hello, Prue.
1: Your book is sort of all about going back to a place that shaped someone in different types of ways. Why did you want to explore that?
2: You know, Prue, I'm talking about this a lot at the moment, being on tour. And the thing that I've heard myself say, in the way that sometimes truths come to us when we are the very last to know them about ourselves, is that I lived away from the land that shaped me and raised me for about 20 years. And it was coming home to Yugambeh Bundjalung country, the Gold Coast, to film Back to Nature, actually, that brought me home from that time away and brought me home altogether, because of course the pandemic happened and I was grounded very happily in Australia. I couldn't go back to the UK where I was living at the time. Little did I know that one of the ways that my subconscious was perhaps processing that was that I got an idea about a woman that was called home to the place that made her and what coming home would mean to face both that landscape and the people who made her who she was. So that's where it all came from in me, I think.
1: So in this book, Maggie is the character. She's
2: Maggie,
1: gone
2: yes.
1: to life. I mean, this is a really familiar story. Young people, they effectively escape their family in so many ways. Sometimes they just go to the nearest city. Sometimes they go halfway across the world, you know, and when I say escape, I mean that loosely. It might just be to explore or get adventure, but sometimes it is about finding that distance with their family and the place that they grew up. Coming back can be really dislocating though, can't it?
2: So much so. And I think in Maggie's case, as the main character of this story, she thinks that she is leaving the place that made her. In her case, it's a fictional town called Topaz Valley that's set in the very real location of the Queensland, the southeast Queensland hinterland. And in her case, she thinks that she is leaving family and friends that she has hurt and betrayed. But of course, over the duration of her time living away and building a totally new life on top of the life that she left behind, part of that dislocation when she returns, it's an inheritance that calls her back to Australia. She really starts to suspect and figure out that all this time she hasn't been able to face herself. It's that leave to deal with something that's too big to face yourself with, combined with the great decision-making capabilities we have perhaps in late teenagehood, you know?
1: Yeah. Some of the impromptu decisions that we make.
2: Indeed.
1: That we have to then come to terms with a little bit later down the track. So how much of this, I mean, you've told me a little bit about your story, but how much of this book is very much almost memoir or personal experience?
2: Definitely not like almost memoir, but all of my novels are written from 100% emotional truth. You know, there is... experiences that I've lived and had emotionally and emotional recall throughout my life that goes into all of the stories that I write. Again, it's kind of one of those things that's not fully

0: I figure that out maybe after the fact, after it's written, and wonder why my soul has felt like it's gone through a mincer to put the story on the page. But that's also perhaps why the story feels vivid to me, and maybe it's why readers give me the great gift of telling me that the story feels vivid to them too, that it does come from that true place inside emotionally.
1: So you're listening to Holly Ringland. She's a writer, storyteller and TV presenter. Her new book is called The World Beneath Her Feet. And Holly, you're coming to Victoria very shortly for a tour to speak with readers. People might be thinking, I know that name. I know that name. Your debut novel, The Lost Flowers of Alice Hart, that was adapted into a smash hit TV series starring Sigourney Weaver. How surreal is it to see characters and scenes, you know, on the television with somebody like Sigourney Weaver in those roles?
0: I mean, Prue, it's filmed. I think we were in production in 2021, and I visited the set. I didn't have anything to do with the adaptation, really, but I visited the set for about a month while it was filming. And then it came out in 2023. It premiered on global streaming. And we're in 2026. It's no less surreal, Prue. Mm. It's like looking at the sun. I mean, I will always be living with and processing, standing on set and seeing Sigourney Weaver walk past in a costume of a character I made up sitting in my pants at home alone, writing a story in Microsoft Word that I never dared to believe would see the light of day. And then she looked up and waved at me. I mean, if anyone has any tips on how to ever process that, wide open, right here.
1: Well, look, if this book gets optioned for TV or a film, who would play Maggie?
0: Oh, my God. We don't have long enough. I don't know.
1: You need to have a long list and then a short list, don't you, Holly?
0: Yeah, I mean, maybe. But again, it's like I can't even dare to imagine. It's like, yeah, it really is like looking at the sun.
1: Well, I feel, Holly, that with your track record, I suspect you're going to come to Victoria, you're going to be talking with audiences. I would imagine someone's going to ask that question. So get yourself a little long list at least to start with.
0: Thank you for the top tip. Received.
1: I just know people will want to know because it tells you a lot about a person.
0: That's true.
1: Look, congratulations on the book and welcome to Victoria in advance. I'll give out the details. So if people do want to come down and have a chat with you, they may have read the book. They might be able to pick it up as well at those events as well. But thank you so
0: wonderful.
1: Much.
0: Wonderful. Oh, my absolute pleasure. Thank you for having me. I can't wait to come. I'm doing 5 events in Victoria. So very excited. Yeah. Thank you.
1: Holly Ringland, writer, storyteller, TV presenter. Her new book is called The World Beneath Her Feet. You may have caught on television or in book form The Lost Flowers of Alice Hart, her debut novel. She's going to be in Ballarat on the 14th of September at the Good Shed, with friend of the show and the book doctor here in Ballarat, Renee Price. In Melbourne, she'll be at the Cinema Nova, Geelong, the Geelong Library and Barwon Heads, Friday the 18th of September. You can head to hollyringland.com for full details. But yes, that story, leaving home, leaving that place that made you, and then coming back after many decades. I know it rings true for a lot of people, doesn't it? 1-300-303-468 is my number if you want to get in touch here on the program. Maybe you want to tell me, like Ashley has done, about the old school Aussie dishes that are slowly being forgotten. They're being dropped off pub menus in favour of other things. Yes, we've got a lot of different options these days. But are there some you wish would have a revival? Now, I've mentioned rissoles. I think we're all big fans of rissoles here on the drive show here. Do they need to make a comeback? 1-300-303-468 is my number if you want to get in touch. Bryony Bradford's going to join us very shortly to talk through some of hers. Let's get the latest in traffic first. Transport Victoria.
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3: G'day there, Chris Miller from Transport Victoria. A look at the V-Line network this afternoon sees trains running on time, but a reminder we will see coaches replacing services tonight on both the Bendigo line and the Gippsland line as maintenance works continue. That is due to wrap up tonight. Before you travel, hit the V-Line website. On the roads up in the north, Murray River Road set to close tomorrow between Granier

0: And Walwa, some big bridge works underway there. The detour is long, so just follow the signs, but make sure you allow plenty of extra travel time. In the northeast, in Bandiana, the Kiwa Valley Highway sees reduced speed limits around Tools Road for road surface damage. Same on the Golden Valley Highway in Tallygarupna, just near Zearest Road. Road damage there sees the speed limit at 60 kilometres an hour. Out towards the east, Clyde Five Ways Road in Devon Meadows is closed in both directions at the South Gippsland Highway through till October for intersection upgrade works. You can use Berwick Cranbourne Road and 5 Clydeways Road to get around that one. Out to the west, no real problems out there with the Western Highway moving well through Ballarat out towards Horsham and Nil. We've got an eastbound lane closed as you head southwest, however, on the Princess Highway in Birragurra, just near Price's Lane. Got a collision there, in fact, with emergency crews on site, so speed set to 40 kilometres an hour. Just drive to the conditions. If you notice anything else, call the statewide drive team, 1300 303 468.
1: Thank you very much, Chris. It's What's for Dinner Wednesday coming up next. All right, those Aussie classics, they seem to be dropping off those menus. What needs to come back? Give me a call, 1300 303 468.

0: It's the tea. Yes, indeed. It's time for What's for Dinner Wednesday. And my guest today is Bryony Bradford, head chef at Jones Winery in Rutherglen. Bryony, good to have you back.
1: Hi. Thank you. Good to see you too.
0: So today you want to talk about those Aussie classics that are kind of disappearing. Because, I mean, we've got so many different cuisines that are influencing our food culture now. And that's wonderful. We've got lots and lots of different choices. But there are a lot of things that we used to have as staples sort of 20, 30, 50 years ago. You just don't see them much anymore. And I've been talking about rissoles. I very rarely see that on menus or even made at home. Do you think it's worth reviving or saving some of these dishes?
1: I think so. They're part of our history and they are pretty delicious at the same time. I grew up on them and my mum would still make them for my dad every now and again. Rissoles with bacon gravy and onion, bacon and onion gravy. My dad loves it.
0: So keeping it alive. I like to hear that, Bryony.
1: Yeah, absolutely.
0: But what are some of the others that you have? I mean, you're a chef too, so you have to keep up with latest trends. And when you bring in a new trend, I mean, something's got to give, right?
1: Yes. Unfortunately, offal gets pushed back quite a lot. I love offal, and we used to eat it constantly. Everyone in the world used to eat offal. And now people just are like, nope, don't like it anymore. But it's actually really delicious when you have it cooked for you properly. And even just things like all the secondary cuts of meat, like beef cheek or pig's trotters or oxtail, it's all been disappearing out of it where it used to be such a staple that everyone used to eat.
0: And I feel too, Bryony, just there's almost like two sides to this coin here because it is you're seeing a lot of restaurants or you're seeing a lot of kind of niche recipes for those coming up where it's becoming a feature because it's so novel, but you're just not seeing a lot of people cooking them at home.
1: No, not at all. I would love for people to cook it more at home and just experience how delicious it is. It's a bit hard to do the tripe. I would have to say that it does take 5 days to prepare tripe, but it is delicious when you get there.
0: Ashley's at Upton Hill. Ashley, what did you want to suggest?
2: I have to say steak, eggs and chips.
1: Like, yes.
2: Number one Aussie thing, but you never see it these days.
0: Because you see, like, you definitely see steak and chips. And you know what? They always call it steak frites now, don't they?
1: Yes.
0: At fancy places. But what about the
1: steak
0: eggs?
1: Steak and frites, yeah.
2: The eggs, the crucial part of the whole thing. It gives you yolk, it gives you your main flavour, and it gives you the rundown.
0: Now, Ashley, do you have the egg on the steak or on the chips or on the side?
2: It has to be on the steak.
0: Okay.
2: For sure, straight on top.
0: And also, I do need to ask you this question, Ashley, because I am going to be a bit controversial here. I'm going to put it out there that I think we should have and look, it could well be steak, egg and chips, but we need a new pub staple because I, for one, am a bit sick of the Palmer. I'm just putting it out there. I know people love it. I'm down with that.
2: I'm 100% over the Palmer.
0: Okay, excellent. I'm glad at least I have one person on my side. I was worried about.
2: I was really worried about saying.
0: All right, let's see if we can bring that back in to replace the Palmer. Hey, Ashley, thank you very much.
2: Bring back steak, eggs, and chips.
0: You know what? We're going to start a campaign. Thank you, Ashley. Look, I was really nervous about saying that, Bryony, because it felt like a bit of sacrilege to say.
1: Yes,
0: you don't like
1: people love their schnitzels. Palmers, I think if you said that people would be a bit more like, whoa. But
0: no, I did. I said Palmer. I said Palmer, Bryony. And it's not that I don't like it. I'm just like, it sort of feels like it's overdone.
1: I remember when you used to be able to have chicken Kiev everywhere and now you can't get it anywhere at a pub or anything.
0: Well, actually,
1: I do love a good chicken Kiev.
0: I agree with you, but you know what? There is one pub that I went to quite recently in my local area and it did have a chicken Kiev.
1: Oh!
0: And I had to say, thank you for just, yes, you know, just bringing back some of those little old favourites. It's nice. It's really great to have all the new stuff on the menu, but every now and then you want something old and comforting.
1: Oh, absolutely. The other one with chicken base that I've never really liked as a kid, but I like it a lot more now, is apricot chicken. That's something I didn't really like that much as a kid, but now, delicious.
0: Do you, though, as a fancy schmancy chef, Bryony, do you do something creative with your apricot chicken?
1: Yes, I sous vide the chicken breast first, and then when I go to serve it, I colour it up in butter, of course, and then I make an apricot glaze and put it over top of the chicken, and it just comes out that apricot chicken, which is a little bit different, but it still gets that taste. You still get that apricot chicken taste.
0: So Ashley suggested the steak, egg and chips, which I'm all here for. In a similar kind of vein, we've got Tony wanting ham, steak and pineapple, because you don't see that much anymore.
1: Yeah. No. So I very like English. Yes, very English, that dish.
0: It is, actually. And then we've got curried sausages from Paul, Don't Ask, Don't Tell. I actually still cook curried sausages. I quite like it. Yeah.
1: My dad absolutely loves it. My mum cooks it all the time.
0: Yeah. Look, I did get a text here saying, controversial take on the palmy. I just love when a pub has a gnocchi, even better if it's a white wine sauce and some crumbed chicken. So there you go.
1: Oh, there you go.
0: Look, I know it's controversial. I'm not saying that they should go all together. I'm just saying that maybe we need to elevate something else and give another thing a go for a little while.
1: It's the same too. We do eat a lot of lamb in Australia, but not a lot of mutton. And there are mutton's delicious. It's just a bit. It's that older of the animal's meat. But you can still braise it and you can still cook it pretty much the same way as lamb. It has a bit of a different flavour, but why not mutton?
0: Why not mutton? Bryony Bradford's with you. She's the head chef at Jones Winery in Rutherglen. And we're talking about those sort of classic Aussie staples, the dishes that you used to see all the time. They're starting to fall by the wayside. People aren't even cooking them at home as much anymore. Maybe you are, though. Maybe you are just holding up the side for us here. Tuna mornay, Bryony. People making that anymore?
1: Occasionally, you do see people make it. They've definitely put a whole new twist on it. I see a lot of Asian influence now in a tuna mornay. They make it a bit more like a tuna kind of sushi casserole, which is a big trend at the moment.
0: Tuna sushi casserole.
1: Yes, they do layered with rice and then the tuna and then all the toppings with the seaweed through the middle. Yeah, it's a big thing at the moment. It is nice. I do love a good tuna mornay, though.
0: Yeah, I mean, there's something comforting. I mean, we're sort of coming out of winter, but during winter, having that sort of stodge can be really, really great of a winter's evening.
1: So good.
0: Yeah, and pasta bakes as well is another thing that I had routinely as a kid, and I almost never see them anymore.
1: No, I haven't seen one on a menu for a long time. I do a lot for a staff meal because it's easy and delicious, but you can't buy it anywhere out in the restaurants.
0: Okay, I'm getting a few messages here, Bryony, and I'm going to read these out for you. So get a pie, pull off the top and fill it with salt and vinegar chips. I'm not sure if that's a classic recipe. I feel like that's just a personal choice. And it's a no from me. I'm really sorry. What about you, Bryony?
1: I have to try that one. I don't think I've ever tried that one. It's a new one.
0: Marie in Warrnambool tells me, I went to a restaurant, I think it was in Mildura last month. We had a mixed grill for the first time in years. It was wonderful. Snags, steak, chops, spuds and salad. Done.
1: So there you fantastic.
0: Go. I like that too.
1: That's definitely one that hasn't been around for a long time. I remember cooking that one when I first started in a kitchen at 14 that we had mixed grill on the menu.
0: Somebody says here, where have all the volafonts gone? That was a church potluck staple and it was delicious. But where have they all gone?
1: They should definitely come back too. These foods should definitely come back.
0: What do you put in a volivant though? Like, what do you think is a winner for a volivant?
1: Well, tuna mornay would be fantastic. My mum makes this dish and she calls it chicken junk, which is it's leftover chicken roast with chicken gravy mixed together with parsley. And we used to stuff that in vol-au-vents. Ooh. So anything cream-based into a vol-au-vent.
0: Yep.
1: And then you put some breadcrumbs over the top.
0: Oh, anything with breadcrumbs over the top is a bit of a winner, I reckon.
1: Yeah.
0: All right. If you want to join the conversation, it is very easy. All you need to do is pick up the phone and call 1300 303 468. You can also send a text, if it is safe to do so, on 0467 842 722. Classic Aussie dishes that seem to be disappearing off the menus. I've got somebody saying white stew, sometimes called cream stew made with bechamel sauce, carrots, potatoes and onions. You definitely don't see that much anymore. Trevor in the Gambie says, I miss having a T-bone steak and fried eggs at the pub. You cannot find it anywhere. So that

0: Also veal schnitzel. By the way, Shepparton Club does great rissoles, apparently. So there you go. They are being kept alive somewhere, which is nice.
1: Oh, God.
0: Yeah, very good. Surf and turf. I do still see that from time to time. Do you still see that?
1: Yes. Yeah, a lot of the times on the coast, anywhere you go on the coast, and you can also do it that you have the chicken schnitzel instead of the beef and have the surf and turf on top too.
0: Oh, okay. All right.
1: It's pretty nice, actually.
0: I'm trying to visualise it here. Yeah. 1300 303 468. So going back to your offal idea, Dave in Wedderburn says lamb's liver, onions with gravy, and steak and kidney pie. Brilliant.
1: Yes. Absolutely delicious. Oh, when we were going back about stuff that's coming into restaurants, I always like to think back when I think about all this stuff, and because I constantly think about food. Beef stroganoff used to be in a Michelin star restaurant, and now it's just what we cook at home all the time. But that used to, when it came out, was the most fantastic thing in the world for people. Mm. Isn't that amazing?
0: Yeah. Hey, what about desserts too? Because we've been talking a lot about some of those classics, and it's you know, steak, egg and chips, and you know, we've got the T-bone and all of that, ham steaks, tuna mornay, all that sort of stuff. I've also got this. I love a great trifle, but younger members of the family seem to flinch at the soggy cake and custard. But also, what about fruitcake? Because I love a fruitcake, but kids tend to really turn their noses up at it.
1: Yeah, they need to try this stuff a bit more. God, it's so tasty, especially when you've got a trifle. Who doesn't love a trifle? Just get stuck into that. That's the best bit, is when all the liquid and the, if you put alcohol in it, some people put alcohol in their trifles and they soak up in that sponge. Delicious.
0: If you're listening to this, maybe you work in a pub, maybe you work in a restaurant or a cafe, and you're saying, no, we have these on the menu. Can you give us a call? 1300 303 468. I want to know where and why and how popular these classic dishes are. 1300 303 468. Luke's at Gunbower. G'day, Luke.
2: Hi, how you going?
0: I'm good. What's your suggestion?
2: Lamb's frying bacon. Can't beat it.
1: Not at all.
2: That's beautiful.
0: Do you make it for yourself, Luke, or do you get it out?
2: Yeah, I make it. Yeah, my wife makes it for me. Yeah, I used to be on a farm, and I used to get it all the time, and Mum used to make it for me when I was a young fella. So now I still get a liver from the butchers, and my wife makes it. You can't beat it.
0: What's your secret ingredient?
2: Well, I can't have onions, so I leave out the onion, but my wife cooks it, and then at the end of it, she'll fry it off, makes the gravy, puts the gravy in, and then we'll have a piece of bacon on the side with toast as well.
0: Yum.
1: Oh, yum. Very nice.
2: Yeah, too right a dish. Yeah.
0: Luke, you are keeping lamb's fry alive for us. Thank you very much. It's a good reminder that these things are out there, and they generally are pretty cost effective too.
1: Oh, definitely. When you have to use the whole thing, I wish it was a lot more available, like liver and stuff, that you don't have to go to a butcher to get it all the time.
0: Yes.
1: I would always go to a butcher anyway. It's better quality, but it's just not as in your city, and that you'd have to go to a specialised butcher and stuff to get it, where it used to be everywhere.
0: Producer Jane, I think, is telling me if you put a splash of port in your lamb's fry, it'll rock your socks. So there you go.
1: Oh, yeah, that would be good.
0: Does sound good. We were just talking, Bryony, about desserts as well, and Rachel's in Traralgon. Hi, Rachel.
3: Hello, how are you?
0: I'm well. What are you missing?
3: What am I missing?
0: Yeah.
3: I'm missing golden syrup dumplings from the 60s. I'm going to make some very soon. You've convinced me. I need to bring those back.
0: Oh, fantastic. Oh, do you know what? We've also got somebody who is suggesting banana fritters with them.
1: Oh, yes.
3: No. I'm not a big banana fan.
0: Okay,
3: Vera. I'm not a cooked banana fan. No. Let's just keep them to the original recipe.
0: So were they baked or were they boiled, Rachel?
3: They were boiled. Mum used to have a pot quite regularly on the stove with golden syrup, butter, and a few other things. I'll have to look up the recipe. But
0: So is this actually your mum's recipe that you're...

0: that you're using?
1: Well, I think it's fairly, this one that I, well, I haven't used it yet.
0: Okay.
1: And you've reminded me, I might get out her recipe book and have a look and see. I've got an old recipe book of hers.
0: I reckon you probably, you're going to find in there, Rachel, a whole heap of classic recipes that maybe you've half forgotten about.
1: Yes.
2: Yeah. So.
1: And I had a sweet tooth as a child, as most children do, but I'm not a great big sweet eater at the moment. But I love cold and syrup.
0: Yeah.
1: I just love the flavour of it far more than a honey.
0: And it was also, once upon a time, every single pantry had golden syrup in it. It was just a staple. And
2: in the little green tin.
0: Yes.
2: Too.
0: Yeah. And now you sort of, for me, certainly, I only ever really buy it when I'm making something in particular, something special. It's so flexible. You can use it for so many things. Rachel, do you have golden syrup in your cupboard all the time, or is this something you're going to have to go out and get?
1: Yes, I bought some recently.
0: Very good. All right. Well, you're set up. Do let us know how they go. Rachel in Terrell, golden syrup dumplings. Brian.
2: Yes, I always have golden syrup in my cupboard. I love it on crumpets with butter.
0: Oh, do you know what, Rachel? Sorry, Bryony, you have just reminded me of one of the best things to eat on a weekend breakfast, which is golden syrup on crumpets. And I have not had that in so long. And it's so simple.
2: It's so simple and so delicious.
0: The first thing, though, is do you get a big knob of butter and melt it into the crumpet first?
2: 100%.
0: Yeah.
2: So it drops out the bottom, all of it. So
0: exactly. And you end up with it all over your fingers, but, you know, it's a delightful thing. Hey, Bryony, thank you. This has really, it's just reminded me of some of the terrific classic. I mean, look, a lot of them are sometimes foods. They're not necessarily something you would always want all the time.
2: No.
0: But there's some gold in there.
2: And there's always a story or a memory that comes back when you eat it. And I absolutely love that. I collect a lot of old recipe books from the 60s and the 70s and 80s. The food in there, that's just what people love. That's why it got printed. And I think it's just amazing.
0: Would it be amazing to start a restaurant and just do 60s and 70s cuisine?
2: That would be actually pretty cool.
0: It would actually go well. I think people would go well.
2: I reckon it might. Yeah.
0: Yeah. Throwback.
2: Might have to start something in there.
0: I'd like it too. Bryony, it's always a joy to talk with you. Thank you.
2: Thank you.
0: Bryony Bradford is a chef at Jones Winery in Rutherglen. She knows all about food. I'm being told there used to be a restaurant on the Mornington Peninsula that did just that, 60s cuisine. Well, I have to look that up. Thank you very much for telling me that, as super producers. That is What's for Dinner Wednesday for another week. We are fast approaching the 5 o'clock news. Let's find out what's happening in the weather with Michael Conway on duty at the Weather Bureau. Hi, Michael.
3: Good afternoon.
0: Just before we move on, is there a classic recipe that you'd like to bring back?
3: I like pumpkin scones. I'm originally from Queensland. I remember as a kid, and Flow the Octopus and inspired all the Queenslanders to make them. They were quite nice.
0: Ooh, pumpkin scones. Yeah, it does sound good. It does. Hey, what's the weather been like today? I noticed where I am, it's been quite chilly. Has that been pretty widespread?
3: Yeah, it was about 2 to 4 degrees below average. Around the state, the highest was Mildura at 16.9. Mount Hotham's max was -1.3 on the chilly side, at least. But other areas around the state, Melbourne, we had 13.8 degrees, Bendigo 14.3, Ballarat 11.2, Geelong 14.7, Bairnsdale 49, and Wangaratta 15.1. I just picked a selection there. And it's going to be slightly warmer tomorrow, but not still on the chilly side as a high pressure ridge starts to build over the state. There'll be a few lingering showers on and south of the ranges east of Melbourne, but that'll just be in the morning and then finding up. It could be a bit of frost and fog in the north in the morning. It's clear skies there, but a bit cloudier in the south.
0: Okay, so what happens beyond there, just briefly, Michael? What do we know?
3: Yeah, so after that, we've got a high pressure ridge moving over the state on Friday. And that'll mean just very settled weather and no precipitation at all is expected on Friday. It's going to start warming up on the weekend. So we're looking at 24, for instance, for Melbourne on the weekend. So rise of about 9 or 10 degrees from today. Yes, and then into Monday, late Monday and Tuesday, we expect a cold front come through. So again, changing, which is the way it happens in spring.
0: Yeah, indeed, very changeable. Four seasons in one day sometimes. Hey, Michael, thanks very much.
3: Thank you. See you later.
0: It's Michael Conway on duty at the Weather Bureau. We are coming up to 5 o'clock. Just a couple more suggestions for these classic Aussie dishes. Anything with real hollandaise sauce, lemon delicious for dessert, and Hasselback potatoes as a side. Yum! An old favourite, says Helen, is bubble and squeak with eggs for breakfast. And Trevor says, another pub meal that's gone, tripe with white sauce and fresh parsley. Oh, and then Alan suggests a blancmange as well. Gosh, you don't see blancmange as much anymore, do you? Coming up to 5 o'clock, we're going to talk about the state of the roads. You and I know they're pretty terrible, but now we know the Auditor General agrees. What can we do about it? We'll find out after five.
4: Good afternoon, Nicholas Hines with ABC News. A Victorian man who allegedly attacked three family members with an axe before spending 3 days on the run has appeared briefly in court this afternoon. Mackenzie Archer reports.
5: 48-year-old Peter O'Ryan has appeared before the Latrobe Valley Magistrates Court this afternoon after he allegedly set upon his brother, mother and father with an axe on Saturday, leaving them with life-threatening injuries. Following a three-day police search, police arrested Mr. O'Ryan last night and today charged him with 3 counts of intentionally causing serious injury. In court this afternoon, he didn't apply for bail. The court heard he has a background of harmful substance use and paranoid schizophrenia. He'll next face court in October.
4: Police have carried out coordinated raids in Queensland and Victoria over allegations a Victorian labour hire business has been trying to induce CFMEU officials in Queensland. Jessica Longbottom reports.
6: The allegations centre around the Victorian firm Top Up Labour Hire. The business's director, Kim Mellich, and her husband, the company's former owner, Steve Mellich, were arrested today, though neither has been charged in relation to the investigation. Top Up Labour has already had separate allegations levelled at it by investigator Geoffrey Watson, whose report into the CFMEU was tabled at a Queensland inquiry. In it, Mr. Watson alleged Mr. Mellich had given gifts to Victorian CFMEU official John Perkovic. Police say this latest investigation, related to Queensland CFMEU officials, remains ongoing.
4: Social Services Minister Tanya Plibersek has shared her own experience of assault and says greater investment is needed to tackle domestic and sexual violence in Australia. Today, Commissioner Michaela Cronin released her third annual update, finding sexual violence reports have reached their highest rate since recording began in 1993. Ms. Plibersek says she has an incredible sense of urgency for more action on the issue, telling Afternoon Briefing that despite her position of power, she has concerns for her safety because she's a woman.
7: We certainly need more support, but we also need to do what we're already doing better. I'm a cabinet minister. I'm in a pretty powerful position. When I walk to my car at night in a dark car park, I still get my keys out in case someone attacks me. I've been assaulted walking home in Canberra at night.
4: And if you or someone you know needs support, contact 1-800-RESPECT, 1-800-737-732. US Central Command says its forces have struck 5 Iranian tankers, sinking one, in response to Iran twice targeting an American warship. Tui on Fitzpatrick reports.
8: 4 Iranian oil tankers in the Gulf of Oman linked to Iran's Revolutionary Guards Corps were targeted, as well as another near Harg Island, a major oil terminal off Iran's coast. Tehran responded by launching missiles at a US base in Jordan, most of which were shot down, and said it attacked 2 US vessels and 8 oil tankers in the Strait of Hormuz. A US official said Iran's strikes in Jordan were ineffective and all American troops were accounted for. Increased attacks by both the US and Iran have shattered a month of relative calm, sending oil prices surging and drawing in regional allies in recent days.
4: 5 Indonesian journalists who travelled by boat to cover the eruption of Mount Anak Krakatoa are missing. Search crews are also looking for three others who are on board. The eruption, which began late on Friday, grounded flights and covered cities.

0: including Jakarta, in thick ash. Rescue efforts are continuing, but high waves and poor visibility are causing delays. An Australian writer and widow of former Prime Minister Bob Hawke, Blanche Dalpuget, is being remembered for her award-winning biographies, novels and essays. Her family says she died following complications from influenza at age 82. Professor of Political History at the University of Canberra, Dr. Chris Wallace, has written extensively about Ms. Dalpuget and was also a good friend of hers. She says she was one of Australia's best writers.
1: I remember Blanche as one of the great biographers, an absolute model of how to write an intelligent, thoughtful, probing biography that can actually impact on the world. And she was a great person, you know, in her own right, a really wonderful Australian, and should be remembered as one of our very fine writers.
0: A few isolated showers in Victoria's south this evening, with the chance of some snow in the Alps. Tomorrow, it's a mostly sunny day in the north and a bit of isolated showers over Gippsland in the south, clearing later. In Melbourne tomorrow, partly cloudy 15, mostly sunny on Friday, and right now it's 12 degrees. ABC News.
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4: Coming up, the damning roads report that shows current annual funding needs to be tripled to fix it. Will any political party commit to that? Also, this half hour, back in July, the federal government quietly moved ministerial direction 119. It changed the processing priorities for skilled visas. Now one local council is fighting to get it overturned. You'll hear why. And if you are currently in the process of looking for a job, have you come up against AI screening? Well, we are going to get some advice from someone who knows maybe how to beat the bots. Do stay with us. That's all coming up before 6 o'clock.
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4: You've been telling us the roads you drive on every day are terrible. Well, now there's more proof in the form of the latest report from the Victorian Auditor General, which shows almost half of the state's roads were in poor or very poor condition in 2024. Well, that is an increase of nearly 40% since 2021. Tawong, Moyne and Mornington Peninsula are the top three areas for unrepaired potholes. But the full top 10, unsurprisingly, are all in regional areas too. In fact, 69% of state-run roads in the Loddon Mallee area are in poor or very poor condition. The state of our roads, it is likely to be one of the key issues in the lead-up to the November election. Danny O'Brien is the Shadow Roads Minister and member for Gippsland South. Danny O'Brien, good afternoon.
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4: So you and the Coalition have pledged $5 billion over 4 years. Labor's allocated $1 billion plus another $352 million for pothole repair this year. The Department of Transport says $3 billion a year is the most realistic figure to fix the roads. Are you both ripe to fail on this point?
6: Oh, look, we've made that commitment of $5 billion on the basis of what we think is fiscally responsible, but also what will actually start to repair the damage. And this report highlights just how serious that damage has been. As you said in your opening, Prue, I think people in Victoria won't be surprised to hear about this, that 48% of the roads are in poor or very poor condition. But we do know that we've got a big task ahead, and that's why we want to get back to doing the preventative maintenance that has failed under this Labor government, and that's one of the things that's repeated in this Auditor General's report today, repeatedly refers to the lack of preventative maintenance. Now, we think if we can get back to doing that, yes, we're going to have to do a fairly big repair job in the interim, but if we start to do the preventative maintenance, we can do that more efficiently and actually start to save money because we get better efficiencies and make sure that we're doing the preventative maintenance that stops the potholes forming in the first place.
4: But $5 billion over 4 years is nowhere near the estimate that they need. They think they need $3 billion per year to maintain and fix the roads.
6: Well, as I'm saying, though, Peru, I think that we believe that reviewing the contract arrangements, getting better accountability and better efficiencies from contractors and from what the Department of Transport is actually doing will mean that we can actually get more done. It's not going to be easy. I'm not going to tell anyone that we're going to fix the roads overnight. Indeed, I said at the time that we announced our $5 billion commitment that it was likely to get worse before it gets better. That's virtually exactly what the Auditor-General has said today, because the lack of maintenance that's been going on for over a decade now has caused a ticking time bomb for our roads. But we do have a solution. $5 billion over 4 years is 25% more than is being spent this year. It's $450 million a year more than the average of the last 5 years. So it certainly will go a long way to starting to get back on top of that that program.
4: You mentioned the way it's done, the transparency. RACV Head of Public Policy James Williams today said there does need to be greater transparency around how government funding for repairs is spent. Here is a little of what he said earlier.
7: It's not the Department of Transport and Planning. It is, in fact, the four contractors that they've outsourced this task to. And RACV is very concerned that the decision makers, not government, it's not the department, and therefore there is a lack of transparency there.
4: Labor's also pledged that if they're re-elected, they will bring control of road maintenance back under government control. Will you do that?
6: Well, for a start, Peru, I have been just absolutely bemused by this commitment from Ben Carroll to supposedly bring road building and road maintenance back under government control. It was literally only 2 weeks ago that Labor signed off on the privatisation of the last remaining government road build or spray line road services. So Labor cannot be believed for a second on doing that, because they are the ones that have just literally in the last couple of weeks privatised the last government road builder. And I've been saying that to Ben Carroll across the table in Parliament this week. They don't seem to even acknowledge that this is what's happened. We think you can still have contractors running the system, but you've just got to have much better oversight. And I think we need to ensure that we're getting value for money. The biggest frustration I hear from Victorians, outside of the fact of the potholes being there, is that when they see new stretches of road built or rebuilt, and within weeks or months, they're actually ending up with more potholes on them. And I've seen that on multiple occasions, whether it's on the Hume, on the Calder, Princes Highway East, the Princes Highway West, the Western Highway. And so we've got to get better accountability involved. You can do that. Government can do that, absolutely, because we're holding the purse strings and issuing the contracts. And I think the Auditor-General has highlighted today that there hasn't been enough of that accountability. We'll make sure that we deliver it.
4: Accountability is one thing, but actually doing it right the first time is another. Will you be looking into what they're using to fix these roads, the methods they're doing in the first place?
6: Yeah, that's exactly part of the idea of reviewing the contract arrangements to make sure that we're getting the specifications right. But more than that too, we've seen a loss of technical know-how in the Victorian government on building roads over the last decade or so. Vic Roads doesn't exist anymore. Roads got sort of swallowed up by this giant transport and planning department. So that's again why we committed to bring in Better Roads Victoria within the department, not a whole new agency or anything, just an aspect of the department that will rebuild that technical know-how, the engineering, because we've got to make sure that if we're giving contractors the specifications, they've got to be the right specifications to build the road properly. And I'm a journalist turned politician, Prue, so it's not for me to be saying what needs to happen, but I get a lot of advice from experienced people in the sector and retired engineers and the like who just shake their head at what's being done over the last few years in particular. And it's about, some of it's just about getting back to the basics. And I hear this again from the community all the time. Clean the table drains, grade the roadsides, get the grass and rubbish off the side of the road so that the water gets away. Make sure you're doing the resealing, and that's one of the biggest things, and we're dealing with that now. 3 or 4 years ago, we had an entire summer where there was no resealing program at all in Victoria. The next year, there was very little, so we've gone a couple of years with no resealing. That's what happens when that tarmac then starts to break up. It gets water in and potholes form, and that's one of the reasons we've got a really big problem at the moment.
4: Are you hearing from Danny O'Brien, who's the leader of the Nationals in Victoria, also happens to be the Shadow Roads Minister and member for Gippsland South. Look, I had a text while we've been talking, Danny O'Brien. It says, hang on, mate, don't just blame the Labor government. This is decades, I repeat, decades of road neglect by all previous governments. Is that a fair cop?
6: Oh, look, you know, I heard a Labor minister today blame Jeff Kennett.
5: And I mean, seriously, they've got to get over themselves. Jeff Kennett hasn't been in the Parliament for 27 years, let alone involved. This Auditor-General's report makes it very clear that the roads have got worse in the last 5 years. In 2021... 38% of roads were poor or very poor. This year, they're 48%. It's 48%. So,

0: There's no doubt that it has got worse in the last couple of years. I'm not going to go back to 30 or 40 years ago, but there is certainly responsibility on the current government. Labor's been in power for 23 or 27 years. We've got work to do. We're not going to fix it overnight, but we absolutely have a plan to make sure that we get our roads back to scratch.
1: What about the compensation program? Because there's been a lot of criticism of the way that works at the moment. We know that, you know, there are lots of people whose cars have been really damaged by the potholes in Victoria, and when they go to claim compensation with all of the proof that they have, sometimes they get knocked back, sometimes they get a paltry amount. Are you going to do something about that?
0: Well, what we're going to do is fix the roads. You know, people don't want compensation. They don't want damage to their roads, to their cars in the first place. And it's often said to me that our cars have got to be roadworthy, but our roads don't appear to be carworthy. And that's the key thing. And that's why we've got this program. And not just on state roads, our $5 billion plan to fix state roads, but also announced last week our $288 million plan for country roads and bridges on local councils, where every rural and regional council will get $1.5 million a year for 4 years to go towards their roads. And that's the sort of work that we'll do to, again, bring back that preventative maintenance. When you're doing that, you're reducing the impact of, or reducing the fact of potholes starting to form in the first place, and then your vehicles don't get damaged, and as a result, you don't need compensation. And that's I think, ultimately what Victorians want.
1: But as you say, it won't happen overnight. Those potholes will still be there as you're triaging, as you're getting, you know, all of this rolling out. Wouldn't it be worth having a look at that compensation system in the meantime?
0: Well, you might recall that when we had the most recent disaster on the Western, the Princes Highway at Bunyip, that the government said they would review the system. We will probably inherit that review if we win in November, and I'll be more than happy to consider it then.
1: Okay, you're listening to Danny O'Brien, leader of the Nationals in Victoria. Andrew on the text says it's not just the lack of repair. When repairs have been made, they can create even more problems. Where the repair is hopeless and falls to bits, even worse. The Lismore-Skipton Road is a local example. So you've been talking about that, Danny O'Brien, that accountability piece of road maintenance.
0: And one of the things I'd like to make the point, and we tend to use potholes a bit as a proxy for how bad the roads are, but it's not just about potholes, but it's about making sure that we do that preventative maintenance, because one of the things about filling potholes, well, that doesn't solve the problem, because within a couple of weeks they generally get pushed out again anyway, and so you've actually got to do that more serious rehabilitation to actually strip the road back and make sure that the base is solid, so that the pothole doesn't just form again, and that's not been happening enough. Unfortunately, that costs more, but we're going to have to do that, and as I said, then reinstitute the preventative maintenance to stop them forming again in the first place.
1: Just on another political matter, Danny O'Brien, yesterday One Nation's Victorian leader Warren Pickering addressed reports made by his former partner to the Australian newspaper that the two of them used illicit drugs while they were together about two decades ago. Mr. Pickering also admitted to losing his licence for drink driving when he was 18 and 20, before losing his licence again a decade later. Do you think that Warren Pickering is fit to stand for public office in this state?
0: Oh, look, that's a matter for One Nation and to them to decide and explain that, and it's ultimately a matter for the judgment of the Victorian people. I think when you're running to be Premier, when you're running for any seat in Parliament, then you've got to be subject to a fair bit of scrutiny. I've certainly have been in my time as every one of my colleagues, and that'll be a matter for Victorians to make a decision on.
1: Danny O'Brien, thanks for your time.
0: Thanks, Prue.
1: Danny O'Brien's the leader of the Nationals in Victoria. He's also the Shadow Roads Minister and member for Gippsland South. Right, lay it on me. Do you think that either side of politics has the right plan to fix the roads in Victoria? 1300 303 468. On the text, no, they're not dealing with water ingress. Just today, they filled a pothole out the front of my rural property with tar bog right beside a major water drain that continues to cause ingress, spending good money after bad. 1300 303 468 is my number if you want to join the conversation. Love to have a chat.
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1: Statewide Drive with Prue Bentley.
2: On to other things now. And back in July, the federal government quietly moved Ministerial Direction 119, and you would be forgiven for not noticing that it happened. What it did was change the processing priorities for skilled visas. Now one local council's fighting to get that overturned. Moyneshire say they have heard concerns from the local ag sector about workforce shortages and that employers have exhausted local recruitment options since the changes came into effect. Their deputy mayor is Councillor Myra Murray here. Myra, good afternoon.
3: Good afternoon. Thank you for having me.
2: What exactly is Ministerial Direction 119?
3: It is a mouthful. But look, essentially it relates to the skilled migrant worker visas. So it's immigration policy that's the responsibility of the federal government. But as you mentioned, those relatively recent changes that have been announced are going to have a really big impact on our shire and on regional agricultural communities right across the country. So importantly, the distinction to make is that the eligibility to apply for and obtain these skilled migrant work visas hasn't changed. The change lies in the processing of these visa applications. So the designated area migration arrangement visas were established specifically to address the identified labour workforce shortages in agriculture, particularly in our rural and regional parts of the country. And this newly announced changes to the processing will see agriculture applications fall behind in priority processing. So they're not going to be processed with the priority that they have had before, which will see our labour workforce shortage increase, and there'll be far more delays in the approvals of those processes.
2: So what sort of jobs are we talking about here?
3: There's a whole lot of jobs. There's, of course, the out on the farms, the actual farm labour, but it has a really big knock-on effect to processing, transport. The entire supply chain will be impacted by not being able to have these process the approvals come through when they did, and really importantly is it's retrospective as well. So as soon as those changes to the priority processing were made back in July, even if a farmer had gone through the entire process of applying for a visa and going through all of the sponsorship requirements, and they were sort of counting on their labour workforce to be approved, It's all retrospective, so they've now been bumped down the priority list, and it's very unknown for a lot of our agricultural sector now as to whether they will even be able to have their workers' visas approved when they're needed.
2: So this is clearly causing a lot of problem in particularly the agricultural sector, but are you thinking that this is happening broadly outside your region as well? I know that you are advocating on behalf of your shire.
3: Yeah, it's incredibly important to our shire because agriculture accounts for 32% of all of the economic activity and generates more than $1 billion in economic output. It's huge for us here in Moyne. However, it is something that is going to affect other regional communities and agricultural sectors right across the country. So we thought it was really important to shine a light on this because, as you said, people could be forgiven for not knowing this happened and not knowing what it is and how it will impact people, but it will affect the entire supply chain if we don't have the workers to produce the food and the fibre and to help get it out across the country. It also affects not just the country, but our exports as well. So it's a very big deal and something we think is important to advocate for. And, you know, we're not asking for any special treatment, just that there's fair consideration of the really genuine workforce shortages that face our rural and regional areas.
2: Myra, thank you very much for your time today. Councillor Myra Murray is Deputy Mayor at the Moyne Shire. With me now is Mark Billing, who's the Acting President of the United Dairy Farmers. And of course, Moyne Shire is one of the state's leading dairy regions. Mark is also running for the dairy branch of the Victorian Farmers Federation. Hi there, Mark.
4: Afternoon, Prue.
2: So have you been hearing similar things from Myra and the Moyne Shire that this Ministerial Direction 119 change is having an impact on staffing, on the ability to get labour?
4: Yeah, it certainly is, Prue. And look, we've developed up a number of case studies that we've put through to Australian dairy farmers that are advocating at the national level. But I think it was really well explained what the impact and what's actually happened just now. But from a farm perspective, the pressure it puts back on to farmers and farming contractors that rely on this workforce to pick up the exceptional workload, particularly through the spring period. At a dairy farmer level, we've got harvest, silage harvest coming along, weather permitting, either way. You've got the cropping sector that's looking for tractor drivers, header drivers, all those sorts of things. And I think the disappointing thing here is that most of the farmers and contractors have actually done all the planning. They've put down quite a lot of money to get these visas, to have them on the ground in the spring, and then the go slow, the Direction 119, has actually slowed all that down. So that workforce that we really rely on as farmers and dairy farmers in particular, because we're an everyday event, we need to milk the cows every day. We've done all that planning, and then unfortunately this direction has meant that they may not be on the ground when we need them.
2: So even if the priority order is changed, does that then automatically flow through to country areas, or could it also, I mean, even just changing it now, you'll still see a lag?
4: Well, I think it just depends how quickly the visas get processed. If there was, and that's what we're advocating for as dairies, to have it back as it was. The system wasn't perfect, but it could be managed. But I think the retrospective nature of the Ministerial Direction 119 is disappointing as well, because it means that people who were progressing through and may have been close to approvals have now been put back. And as I said earlier, there's been money put on the table by the farmers and contractors, service providers, everyone through the supply chain. That money has already been expended, and now the workforce may not be available.
2: If the workforce doesn't come, can't come, what happens then?
4: Well, this is the issue. So at a farm level, it just puts more pressure back on the farm owners. And you know, a lot of South West Victoria in particular is coming out of 2 years of drought. There's a lot of tired farmers out there, Prue, and I think I'm one of them, sort of battling through that and sort of wanting to get staff on the ground and a mix of staff, so local staff obviously mixed in with international staff to take that workload. But it means longer hours for staff that you already got and for farm owners. And I think the thing that really concerns me is the safety issue that then goes around that. But the fatigue factor is going to be massive, particularly as we move into the spring period.
2: Mark, thank you very much for putting a bit of context into that for us. Mark Billing is a dairy farmer in Colac, acting president of the United Dairy Farmers of Victoria, that dairy branch of the VFF. So that is the situation as it stands at the moment. That back in July, the federal government just moved Ministerial Direction 119, which changed the priorities for processing skilled visas. And now those visas, they're kind of on a go slow. A lot of these agricultural sectors are really worrying about what that might mean for them. Now, we have approached the Department of Home Affairs for comment. As soon as we get a response from them, we'll bring any response we get to you. But as you can hear, Moyenshire and others are appealing to the government to change that decision.
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1: Statewide Drive with Prue Bentley.
2: Well, we have been talking about potholes. The Auditor General has released a pretty damning report today showing that, yes, it is just as we thought. The roads are bad and it is going to cost a heck of a lot of money to fix and maintain them. It's not often we get a call telling us about great roads. Sadly, though, Greg in Portland, the great road that you're talking about is

0: far from Victoria. Tell me about it.
1: Good afternoon, Prue, and to your listeners. Look, my beautiful wife Denise and I were in the Gold Coast a few weeks ago, drove from the Gold Coast to Port Macquarie, 5-hour stretch, 2 and 3 lanes, and not one pothole. We drove around Port Macquarie and other areas like that, and there may have been an odd one as such, but then drove back on the other side of that highway back to the Gold Coast, and not one pothole there. Now, I don't know if... I'm not a road maker by any stretch of the imagination, but it seems to me that there are people in this country who can make good roads. Why aren't they being made in Victoria?
0: Well, you've sort of started a Victoria-New South Wales thing, Greg, and I am a bit... Well, there's a little bit of Queensland in there as well, but I'm a bit nervous that we are punching below our weight here in Victoria, and we never want to get behind New South Wales in anything.
1: Look, we certainly don't, but from one thing I noticed, and driving up the Hume Highway a few times in past years, a lot of the roads up there are made with concrete.
0: Huh.
1: Now, as I said, I'm not an expert on road making, but I've probably got a guess that concrete costs more, and even if it was twice as dear or three times as dear, I think the longevity of it is going to weigh source the cost of it to start with, way outweigh it.
0: Yeah, I think a lot of people might agree with you there, Greg. Thank you very much for that. And I'm glad that there were some really terrific roads. What I think, though, is happening is that Victorians, when we go to other places where the roads are great, we really notice it, don't we? We really notice. Other people probably don't go home and say, yes, I noticed the roads were good. But, yeah, I'm noticing this very much with us at the moment. Greg, do you think the case?
1: Look, I'm in southwest Victoria, as such in Portland, and trust me, the roads down here are appalling. And if I was a motorbike rider, I'd be very fearful of my life, particularly at night time. And as I said, I don't know where it's going, and I think we're fortunate there hasn't been a fatality with it, but there's been so many people who have destroyed tyres, rims and undercarriage of their cars. And listening to you previously about asking the question about compensation, well, that sort of got skipped over pretty quickly by the fact that we're going to make better roads.
0: Apparently,
1: well,
0: yep.
1: And how about the people who've already had their car damaged? But anyway, part of politics, I'm afraid.
0: Indeed. Thank you, Greg. Really appreciate you reporting in. It is interesting. I feel, as a Victorian, and I spend some time in New South Wales. My family is there. They never talk about the roads. They just don't. It's just not something. I'm always really shocked, I have to say. 1-300-303-468 if you want to join the conversation this afternoon. You're very welcome. It's time for some news headlines, and a very good afternoon, Jane Neal.
2: Good afternoon, Prue. A mosque community in Melbourne's West is mourning the deaths of 2 children in a horror car crash yesterday, while 5 other children remain in hospital. The Australian Islamic Centre says 11-year-old Osama El Hawley and 7-year-old Sarah E. Hawley were beloved young members of the community, and their deaths are an unimaginable loss, with a police investigation into the crash ongoing. Police have charged man over an axe attack in Victoria's East at the weekend that saw 3 people taken to hospital with life-threatening injuries. 48-year-old man Peter O'Ryan allegedly attacked his brother and elderly parents with an axe in tyres on Saturday and then spent 3 days on the run. He was arrested in the area last night and has been charged with 3 counts of intentionally causing serious injury. He appeared briefly in the Latrobe Magistrates Court this afternoon where he didn't apply for bail. The court has heard he has custody management issues due to harmful use of substances and schizophrenia. Federal Energy Minister Chris Bowen says allegations of systematic rorting within the government's solar battery rebate scheme are false. Freedom of Information documents obtained by the ABC have revealed untested tip-offs to the Clean Energy Regulator, including that installers have been fraudulently claiming rebates for incomplete jobs. But Mr. Bowen says there's no evidence of systematic fraud. And Victoria's new roads minister has accepted the state's roads are not good enough and has promised to deal with it after an Auditor General report found almost half the road network is in poor condition and current repair funding is insufficient. The coalition has slammed the government on its road spend and promised stronger action if elected in November. And Australian Ben Simmons is back in the NBA with the Sacramento Kings, confirming they've signed the guard to a 1-year deal. Simmons was unsigned for the duration of last season after departing the LA Clippers.

0: He's previously played for the Brooklyn Nets and Philadelphia 76ers, who selected him with the first pick in the 2016 draft. Melbourne-born Simmons hasn't played for Australia since 2013. For the latest ABC News, stay listening at 6 o'clock or get your news anytime via ABC Listen, where, of course, you can go back and listen to the podcast of the show. If you missed something, you tuned in just that little bit too late, or you'd like to share with a friend, head to ABC Listen and just look for Victorian Statewide Drive.
1: Thank you, Jane. Hey, we were talking food earlier because on Wednesday we say what's for dinner Wednesday, and today we're looking at those Australian classics that seem to have dropped off menus. Maybe people are sort of making them at home, but just not as much as we used to. You and I were talking earlier today about rissoles.
0: Where are all the rissoles?
1: Where are all the rissoles?
0: I bought some. I will admit they were fairly heavily discounted at the supermarket, so I bunged a few packets in the freezer through, got out the rissoles with the veggies, the mash, the peas and that. And my son was like, what is this? He actually didn't know what it was. And I'm like, it's a rissole, Dale.
1: Yeah.
0: Very strange. I don't know if he loved them, but he was like, is it meant to be a hamburger? Is it meant to be a sausage something?
1: Yes. Yes and yes, I guess. But I also, so I put forth a fairly controversial, well, I think it was a pretty controversial opinion. But then Ashley, who was on the line with us, he agreed with me that, well, I think Palmers are a bit overrated.
0: Are you off the Palmer?
1: Well, you know, I don't hate them. I just kind of feel like we could probably get a better pub staple.
0: Really? I mean, Palmers, I think to combat people's Palmer fatigue brew, we go to places sometimes it's like, here's the list of Palmer toppings and there's 35 different toppings.
1: But this is what I mean. I don't need 35 different Palmer toppings.
0: The nachos Palmer.
1: I feel like you can be creative in other ways, maybe.
0: I would like to send a shout out to Luke from Gunbower, who spoke to us about his love of lamb's fry. We did bond on the phone. More interestingly, though, Prue, how solid is the love in a relationship when your partner will make you something that they don't actually eat themselves? Because Luke admitted, he's like, oh, do you like it? And I'm like, oh, absolutely, give me lamb's fry. But my mother refused to cook it because she hated the whole thing of, well, it's the liver, soaking it in the milk and the blood. But Luke's wife makes the lamb's fry for him, but she doesn't even like it herself. So I said to him, you got a good woman there, Luke.
1: He sure does.
0: Would you do that?
1: No. No. I'm not making multiple meals.
0: If your
1: for
0: husband
1: everybody.
0: Said, I would like lamb's brains, Prue, and you didn't eat them, would you not do that out of absolute love?
1: Oh, it would take a lot. I think, you know, I'd either have to be in the doghouse or or I'd have to be, I don't know, I'd have to be sucking up some way.
0: That's a good one, doghouse meals. Can we do that? The meal that you make to get yourself out of trouble. And I would also like to say to Alan, who texted through, dessert, blancmange.
1: I love a blancmange.
0: Oh, my word. How many lukewarm blancmanges at Nana's house have I put up with over the years? But would probably go a blancmange.
1: Well, if it's nicely done, a blancmange is beautiful.
0: To the young people listening, it's some sort of set custard, kind of halfway between a mousse and a custard, maybe?
1: Yeah, it's wobbly.
0: And also, can I say, where have all the fruitcakes gone?
1: Yeah, I like
0: I reckon fruitcake is a thing of the past. I blame the fact that we have let our Australian dried fruit industry just be decimated. Most of the dried fruit is probably being imported now. But back in the day, fruitcake, absolute staple. It just doesn't seem to be much of a thing with the young people.
1: I get it more at Christmas. And in fact, my wedding cake was a fruit cake because it's traditional.
0: Absolutely.
1: And I said, absolutely no, I'm not catering for all those people who don't like fruit cake. They don't like my wedding cake. They can have something else.
0: There was no buttercream in sight.
1: No buttercream in sight. I took a bit of a stand when it came to my wedding cake because I thought we've got to be traditional with that.
0: Okay.
1: But I love a fruit cake, I have to say. And I think we need to bring it back.
0: Yeah. I just don't think it's very popular with young people. So,
1: Kelvin. It's just texted, and I do have a tendency to get these texts from time to time from listeners saying, hi, Prue, you're talking about Bloomin' Lamb's Fry again.
0: I know.
1: That is from Kelvin. I'm pretty sure Kelvin's not a fan, so I'm sorry about that.
0: Sorry, Kelvin, and just to say, I do not have any shares in any lamb meat companies or any big lamb's fry. No. There's no vested interest here other than a good love of something that boosts your iron levels out of this world.
1: Okay. Thanks, Jane.
0: Thanks, Prue.
1: David asked Crystal's going to be on your radio after 7. And David, you have a classic Aussie dish. I'm sure you do, don't you?
2: Look, you know, I was just talking to the wonderful Andrew Kelso and confess that I'm a big fan of the pie floater. I think it actually gets a lot of bad press.
1: I think it's a pretty unpopular opinion that Palmers are overrated, and I reckon maybe the pie floater should take over.
2: Oh, look, a really beefy pie with mushy peas on top. I mean, maybe it's a bit English. Maybe that's the Cornish boy in me that's coming out to shine now. But I would absolutely chomp into that.
1: Yeah. It's either that or Ashley's suggestion, who rang in a little earlier, of the steak, egg and chips, which you never get anymore.
2: Oh, yeah, that's disappeared. Mm. That's a good call.
1: It has.
2: Excellent. With a whole lot of Tommy sauce doing the Jackson Pollock squiggle on top.
1: Yeah, that's right. It's good, isn't it? What's on your show today?
2: We're talking, we've actually got lots in store tonight. Hearing. When's the last time you've had your hearing checked?
1: Never. I should never admit that, should I? Because I work in an industry where my hearing is it's my moneymaker, really, isn't it?
2: It is your moneymaker as much as your voice. But we often get our teeth checked and get our sort of gums and teeth cleaned, but we don't necessarily ensure that our hearing is as good as it was. It's likely to deteriorate over years. So how do we know when it is time to do something about it? You know, so we'll be talking, I'm sure there are plenty of people who have had hearing issues. So if you'd love to hear from you tonight, because this is a topic we've been long overdue to bring up tonight.
1: Absolutely.
2: And the other thing is the incident. Now, we do this from time to time, and we've got a young man who grew up on a cattle farm, and that alone will have a few incidents. You know, it might be the barn incident or the tractor incident.
1: Yes.
2: I've got a poster incident. I've got a turtle incident.
1: I do. I can't think of any off the top of my head, but I do. I know we've got tons of incidents, and you bring them up at family dinners, don't you?
2: Yeah, all the time. We love a good incident story. So if you've got a good one, well, we've got a little prize for you too. Looking for the best incident tonight. Well, whatever that is, bring it along. Should be a lot of fun.
1: That is going to be very fun. Okay, David, have a good show.
2: See ya.
1: Bye-bye. David Astle. He wants a pie floater. Don't hold that against you. I like a pie floater. I think it's pretty good. 1300 303 468. Mark says, my mum makes a beautiful rabbit fricassee. Won't even eat it, though. That's from Mark at Tooley Bark. She does eat lamb's fry. Huh. There you go. Thank you very much. 0467 842 722. And just on roads, Kitty texted to say, I moved back to Castlemaine 7 years ago. I was taking my children to school in Bendigo daily, and we'd laugh at how often the roads were being repaired when they appeared perfect. How times have changed. Gosh, only 7 years ago, Kitty. Yes, a lot can happen in 7 years. You're on ABC Victoria. Very good to have your company this evening. If you are between jobs, maybe you are applying for a lot of jobs at the moment. Have you noticed that a lot of the companies that you might be applying to, a lot of the places you're sending your resume, they're using AI to screen? How do you get past that? Are you having trouble? We're going to find out why this is being used and maybe what you can do about it if you're in that position. That's coming up next after good old ACDC.

0: Aka Daka on ABC Victoria. G'day, Prue Bentley here with you for the next 14 minutes or so, through till 6 o'clock. Are you in the job market right now? Maybe you are sending out a lot of applications, but you are actually struggling to get past the online application process. There's some new research from Randstad showing Australian workers wanting to switch roles are battling against AI bots and struggling to have success in landing interviews, let alone a new job. So how can you stand out more and beat the AI screening bots with your resume? Randstad Australia General Manager is Madeline Hill, and she's here with some practical advice for you. Hi, Madeline.
1: Hi, Prue.
0: So let's start with what's driving this. Now, your research found that one in four Australian workers were looking to change jobs in the first half of this year, up from one in six late last year. Why do you think so many people are looking to change jobs right now?
1: Possibly the cost of living. So obviously we have petrol prices and rents and mortgages and all the rest of it. So cost of living definitely plays a part. But actually the number one reason people look for a new job is actually for work-life balance. Mm. So it is a driver, flexibility around schedules, etc., is actually the number one reason.
0: So people are keener to move, but arguably it's never been harder to get a foot in the door. What's going on here?
1: Yes, so a couple of things are happening. AI is being adopted more by employers to screen CVs, and particularly when you look at major Australian, big Australian organisations such as banks, AXS, listed organisations and big governments. So they are using more AI, and that is in response to more applications. You have bots, apps that can send out your CV and generic cover letters to jobs, and the volume of those applications are increasing exponentially. And so organisations are installing AI to help with managing the volume of applications.
0: So does that mean when you hit submit, does a human being actually ever see that resume, or are you just being judged by an AI bot in the first instance?
1: Well, in the first instance, well, every organisation is different and it depends on what technology has been deployed, but with larger organisations, CVs are typically reviewed by some kind of AI or algorithm, and it's really around CV analysis of keywords, and it's used at that front part, that screening and shortlisted end of the recruitment process.

0: done.
1: How do you do that?
0: So the best way to do that is to lead with your metrics. So, for example, it is things like, if you've had success, what does that look like? Like, what have you contributed to an organisation? What metrics, for example, has revenue? Have you increased revenue? Have you refined processes? What have you delivered, and what have your wins been? So definitely have that in your CV, and have it in the top section of your CV, because when AI does a resume or a CV, it tends to be a lot more generic, and the same when AI completes a cover letter for you. So when you do a cover letter, you might want to also talk to what the values of the organisation are, so that it shows that you've done some research and that you're aligned with the company values.
1: Okay. It sounds like, I mean, you're saying authenticity is what sets the best people apart and what might get you noticed.
0: Yes.
1: How does that beat an algorithm?
0: It's hard. It's definitely hard. But you might want to say something like, for example, we've seen hobbies and interests drop off CVs. So, and AI tends not to put them in. How can AI make up what your hobbies and interests are if it's completely the author of your CV? So keeping that in, and there might be some personal touches. So instead of saying something like, you know, I enjoy running, or I'm a coffee connoisseur, you might say something like, I'm training for my next half marathon, and I'm always looking for the very best coffee in Melbourne, or something to that effect, something that makes it more personal to you. And it's also great in an interview because it's a conversation starter.
1: That is interesting that we are now just trying to be more human in our resumes.
0: Yes.
1: It feels really funny, doesn't it?
0: It does, yes.
1: You're listening to Madeline Hill, who's the general manager of Randstad Australia. On the rise of AI screening tools in job application processes. So Madeline, what about that kind of old school process? And I hate to say old school because I feel like, you know, this should be pretty standard, picking up the phone and ringing an organisation and maybe trying to talk to the hiring manager and introduce yourself.
0: Yeah, I absolutely encourage that. However, a lot of job advertisements don't name anybody in the actual job ad. So it becomes really difficult. And how do you stand out when you can't speak to anybody?
1: Yeah.
0: And when you can't, you can't get through to even a department. So it is difficult. A couple of things that I would advise you to do, you know, on top of that authenticity and personalisation in your CV, is to make sure your digital footprint, so your LinkedIn profile, matches your CV, so that it's not uncommon for recruiters to look you up. And you might even want to include your LinkedIn profile on your CV if you're on LinkedIn. And that can really help people put a bit more context to who you are. And then absolutely reach out to someone if you can, or if you know someone who knows them, that's the other way to do it. But it's certainly a problem, and it doesn't seem to be going away.
1: Madeline, I read a terrific piece in The Good Weekend a couple of weeks ago about the rise in this when it comes to applying for jobs, and there was this story of a fellow who was in his 50s. He was highly qualified, and he had just put out resume after resume, CV after CV. He was sort of between jobs, and despite the fact that he had all of the relevant qualifications and heaps of experience, he wasn't even getting an interview, and it was really messing with his sense of self-worth, his sense of value. Can it be tough in these job market now when you just don't know what is going to get beyond you, get beyond
0: Absolutely.
1: The bot?
0: Absolutely. It is certainly harder than it used to be, and it's definitely more difficult to stand out than it used to be. And AI has a contributing part to play in that.

0: but it is also partly the economy. And then you don't know what biases this AI is learning either. You don't know, you know, the manufacturers of these, the creators of these AI really need to be questioned when your organisations are buying AI to make sure that the bias is removed and that there are updates put in.
1: Well, one of the things that this particular person was saying was he felt that him being in his 50s was working against him because you had to put your date of birth in, where previously you might have applied for a job and you didn't necessarily have to put your exact date of birth. Of course, you had to put your work history and people could kind of gather, but this was, you know, taking an actual birth date and aging you in the first instance. Does that happen?
0: I have certainly seen it in some organisations will ask you to do that. It's really not ideal, and I think it is something that I would certainly discourage organisations to do, because you could be considered discriminatory for that kind of behaviour. And you really have to ask, what are you going to do with, what is the organisation going to do with that information, and why do they need that information at the front end of the recruitment process? So, yes, it's not ideal, and there's certainly a lot of research around ageism and the fact that it can be used as a discriminatory factor.
1: Madeline, really good to talk with you today. This is not going away. It's definitely the way of things and probably more to come, but thanks very much for your advice.
0: My pleasure.
1: Madeline Hill is the General Manager of Randstad Australia. Their latest research shows that more people in Australia are looking to change jobs, but also they are battling with AI bots for a large part. Around 80% of Australian companies apparently now using AI at moderate or higher levels in recruitment. Has that been your experience? 1300 303 468 is my number if you want to get in touch here on the program. Only a few more minutes though before we wrap up for the day. I think Coldplay said it best though. They said, don't panic. Here it is.

0: on ABC Victoria. Just a minute away from the news at 6 o'clock. I've just been told there is a traffic alert. There are delays on the Euroa Mansfield Road. That's the C366 at Gurram near Ridge Road following a truck collision. Emergency crews are on site, speed set to 40 k's an hour. So please drive to those conditions. That's it for us here on the program this afternoon. But of course, we will be back tomorrow for Thursday from 3 till 6 as usual, and I hope to hear from you then. It's coming up to 6.
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2: Good evening, Nicholas Hines with ABC News. Both sides of Victorian politics are promising stronger action on road repair after the state's Auditor General found almost half of the road network is in poor condition and crumbling faster than it being fixed. Olivia Sanders reports.
3: The report examined more than 23,000 kilometres of state roads and found that about 48% of the network was in poor or very poor condition in 2024, compared to 39% in 2021. Last month, the state government announced it would spend an extra $352 million on pothole repair and bring road maintenance back in-house. But opposition road spokesperson and Nationals leader Danny O'Brien said the findings were damning, as he spruiked the coalition's promise to reinstate the $288 million Country Roads and Bridges program if it wins government in November.
2: The trial has begun into the death of an 18-year-old spectator at an organised burnout event in Western Victoria in 2023. Eden Henenant reports.
4: A jury has heard and seen footage of the moment when then 28-year-old Bryce Dryden lost function of his front brakes at the Loose Nats event at Stall Motorsports Club on November 4th, 2023, where he hit and killed 18-year-old spectator Trent Dizzotti. In the county court this afternoon, the prosecution alleged that Mr. Dryden had methamphetamine in his system that led him to be overconfident and compromised his decision-making. The defence said that tragic accidents can occur, and that doesn't mean Mr. Dryden had committed a serious criminal offence. Tomorrow, the jury will visit the crash site in Stall.
2: Federal opposition frontbencher Andrew Hastie has hit out at Pauline Hanson and Barnaby Joyce over a cartoon video posted by One Nation where he's described as a traitor. The Liberal MP has accused One Nation of coming after him over his decision to comply with a subpoena to give evidence in the defamation trial brought by Ben Roberts-Smith against Nine Media regarding war crime allegations. Mr. Hastie says One Nation's video is a slur against him.
5: I'm calling on Pauline Hanson and Barnaby Joyce to either own this, don't be weak, don't be cowards, own it, and explain why I'm a traitor and why other veterans are traitors, or delete it.
2: The British Foreign Secretary Ed Miliband says it's deeply regrettable Israel has had such a virulent response to sanctions on Israeli settlements in the occupied West Bank. Here's the BBC's Yolande Nell.
6: Israel has told the British consulate, which represents the UK in Jerusalem, the occupied West Bank and Gaza, it has 30 days to close. British representatives at the International Coordination Centre for Gaza in southern Israel and trainers working with Palestinian police in Ramallah have been given a week to leave. The steps mark an extreme diplomatic escalation by Israel. But in an interview with Jewish News, Mr. Miliband said Britain had to do what it believed was the right thing based on our values. Similar comments were made by Andy Burnham, who added, "For too long, we have been hesitant to act, fearful of being accused of being anti-Israel."
2: A council in Inner Melbourne will lobby the federal government to temporarily ban smart glasses from being imported into Australia. The city of Yarra has voted to ban glasses with built-in cameras from its pools, gyms, playgrounds and childcare centres. Mayor Stephen Jolly says vulnerable members of the community must be protected.
7: In the wrong hands, in those environments where there's public toilets, lots of kids hanging around, people swimming, they can be misused. Because of the lack of control over these glasses by the federal or state governments, councils have had to step up, and we're following the lead of Brisbane Council, and we're, I think, the second council in Australia now to bring in this ban.
2: The family of the late Blanche Delpuget have remembered her as someone who refused to be confined by convention following her death aged 82. Sarah Geraghty reports.
8: Blanche Delpuget was an acclaimed writer and biographer who became a scandalous household name during the 1980s and 90s over her long love affair with former Prime Minister Bob Hawke. The pair became lovers before she wrote a warts and all biography on the then aspiring Labor leader, years before he left his first wife Hazel for her. The pair wed in 1995 and their marriage lasted until Mr. Hawke's death in 2019. Today, Miss Delpuget's family remembered her as someone who lived fearlessly on her own terms and was full of vitality, generosity and curiosity. The Prime Minister, Anthony Albanese, has also paid tribute, saying Australia has lost a true one-off.
2: Weather-wise in Victoria, some isolated showers in the south of the state, falling snow above 1,200 metres tonight. Tomorrow, a cool day with dry and sunny conditions in the north, cloudy at times in the south with isolated light showers over Gippsland. And in Melbourne tomorrow, partly cloudy with a top of 15, mostly sunny on Friday and Saturday. Right now, it's 12 degrees.
9: Good evening and welcome to PM. I'm Samantha Donovan, coming to you from the lands of the Wurundjeri people of the Kulin Nation in Melbourne. Tonight, the father of two Australians killed in Mexico tells a court he isn't seeking revenge for their deaths. Also, regional Australians call for more migration to grow their local economies. And Blanche Delpuget, the acclaimed author and widow of Bob Hawke, dies at 82.
10: Everyone who kind of flew into her orbit was always beautifully surprised by her philanthropy, her empathy, her kindness, and I guess any sort of lack of ego and her ability to be open to any idea.
9: In Mexico, the father of two West Australians killed there in 2024 has given evidence at the trial of the three accused murderers. Callum and Jake Robinson were on a surfing trip with their American friend Carter Road when they disappeared. Their bodies were later found in a well. The three men are each charged with a number of offences, including aggravated homicide. ABC correspondent Carrington Clark has been in the court in Ensenada on Mexico's Pacific Coast. Carrington, Martin Robinson's given evidence in his son's murder case today. What did he tell the court?
11: Yeah, I can't imagine what was going through his mind as he took to the witness stand with the three men accused of brutally murdering his sons and American Carter Road were sitting there. He spoke powerfully about his love for his sons and went through kind of day by day around the time that they first went missing and then their bodies were discovered at the bottom of this well. One of the most extraordinary things about his testimony was that he said that he doesn't hold animosity towards the people who did this to his family, but he just wants to ensure that no other family goes through what his family has been put through. He says that there is a lot of grief and they grieve for the lives that his sons, Callum and Jake, weren't able to lead, but he was so proud to be their father. And just talking through the process of, he actually received a call on the 1st of May. It was an American number, so he thought it was his son Callum calling because that's his birthday, and instead it was a friend telling him that Callum was missing, and that basically started this horrible journey for him and Deborah, his wife, first from Perth to Sydney, then to LA, then to San Diego, and then eventually kind of ending here in Ensenada, where they had to identify their two young sons who were just in their early 30s when they were killed.
9: Yes, a terrible ordeal for Mr. and Mrs. Robinson. And who else has given evidence in the case today?
11: So there were three witnesses, prosecution witnesses today. We also heard from Paige Road. She's the mother of Carter Road. He was her youngest child. She also spoke through the timeline of when she first discovered her son was missing and also having to make that very difficult journey into Mexico to identify the body. She actually identified Carter through photos. And she also said that she'd been told that her son was shot three times. She said all three men had been shot three times We haven't had the autopsy report. It's unclear exactly what that will show, but she said she's no expert, but to her it looked like an execution.
9: And who was the third witness today?
11: So the third witness was a friend of Callum and Carter's who actually went on the surfing trip with the other three men, but had left before they were killed. So he had to get back to San Diego for work. And he spoke about both what they had done while he was there, but also what he and a group of friends did once they realised that their friends had gone missing and then they started to become concerned. So eight of them travelled from San Diego. They drove two vehicles down into Mexico. They were able to find the last ping of the Rhodes phone. They went to a neighbourhood near Ensenada, but they said they didn't feel comfortable knocking on the doors in that particular

0: the neighborhood. So then proceeded to drive to where he knew his former travel companions were planning on camping. And there they discovered this burnt out scene. I think he described it as a kind of blackened footprint of a tent, but also noticed key objects that he knew belonged to his friends. He also said that he'd been told that the bodies were discovered with the help of the FBI, which is the first time we'd heard of how potentially critical help had been from the American investigation teams in helping to recover those bodies.
1: Carrington Clark reporting from Mexico. The Australian government has decided against joining the UK, Canada, France and other European nations in imposing tough new trade sanctions on settlements in the West Bank. Announcing the measure, those Australian allies issued a statement making clear they regard the recent increase in settler violence as a threat to a two-state solution to resolve the Israel-Palestine conflict. Laura Tingle is the ABC's Global Affairs Editor.
2: In the last month or so, Israel has expedited and accelerated its language about settlements in the West Bank, particularly via what's known as the E1 area, which is an area immediately to the east of Jerusalem, which would basically involve up to 3,500 houses and would make any attempt at setting up a physical Palestinian state almost impossible, because that particular area starts to cut off the north and south of the West Bank from each other and also reduces access to Jerusalem.
1: What are the trade sanctions and how will they be imposed, or how will they work?
2: Essentially, any business that is a settler business would be banned from trading with the UK, as would there be sanctions against companies that finance, construct, you know, build infrastructure, any of those things which develop the settlements. And I think it's those financial sanctions that would prove the most potentially effective, if you like. If you have banks that are providing funding to the settlements that can be sanctioned, that's actually a much more potent weapon to be used against them, I think.
1: You see this policy as a really big change in approach for the UK government. Why is that?
2: Well, there are the technicalities of the trade sanctions, but then there is the accompanying rhetoric, if you like, of what the UK government has said. Now, just keep in mind, just a few years ago under Jeremy Corbyn, the Labour Party was in big trouble in the UK, facing allegations of anti-Semitism. And both Andy Burnham, the Prime Minister, and Ed Miliband in their commentary in the last 24 hours have basically recognised that and acknowledged that Labour has been very hesitant about acting against anything that Israel may have been doing in the West Bank, because they didn't want to be seen to be anti-Israel, or, you know, brackets, anti-Semitic. So it's really about a change to the way the UK regards what Israel is doing. And most significantly, perhaps, it's now saying that not just are the settlements illegal, it's saying that the entire settlement of the West Bank is unlawful.
1: So what's Israel's reaction been to these tougher sanctions led by the UK?
2: Well, they're furious, of course, and they're saying, they're implying that it's basically an anti-Semitic measure. That's the sort of take in the UK. And they've announced a whole range of measures, including expelling or closing down the UK consulate in Jerusalem and putting a travel ban on a number of UK figures, including Jeremy Corbyn, who, of course, was at the centre of the anti-Semitism fight a few years ago. So we're only weeks now from the Israeli election. And any international action like this tends to be seen in Israel as an attack on the whole Israeli state, and that can actually work in favour of the government, if you like.
1: And why isn't Australia joining the UK, France, Canada and the other European nations in turning the sanctions regime, Laura?
2: Well, it does look weak by comparison for us not to be acting, but particularly given that for the last 12 months or so, we have been really in lockstep with this group of countries that have been gradually escalating their moves against Israel. But the Australian government, via Penny Wong in the Senate yesterday, has basically said, look, we've got concerns about how these sanctions, these trade sanctions, we've got lots of sanctions against individuals in the settlements and the like, but we've got concerns that these trade sanctions in a blanket way can't necessarily distinguish properly between, for example, a settler business in the West Bank and Palestinian businesses in the West Bank. It

0: also affect the economy of the West Bank as a whole, which is under intense pressure from various other measures that the Israelis are imposing. So the government's saying here, look, we think that what the Netanyahu government is doing is bad, but we don't think these particular trade measures are effective ones and could actually have a negative effect on the Palestinian community in the West Bank as well.
1: Laura Tingle is the ABC's Global Affairs editor. Many Australian travellers have endured an uncomfortable night bedding down on the floor of London's Heathrow Airport after an air traffic control failure threw flights across the UK into chaos. Hundreds of services were cancelled on Tuesday, leaving thousands of passengers stranded and aircraft and crews out of position across Europe. The system is back online, but the fallout is continuing, with calls for the head of Britain's air traffic control provider to quit. Christy Sexton-McGrath has more.
2: Bags from cancelled flights piled onto carousels, stranded passengers searching for somewhere to sleep, and aircraft stuck on the tarmac. For travellers at London's Heathrow Airport, frustration is mounting.
3: The offloaded bags from all the cancelled flights are just everywhere. They're putting them on three belts. No kind of sign to say which flight's going where. And obviously there's not a member of staff to be found anywhere.
2: Perth woman Monique Whiting and her partner Frank were heading to Iceland to celebrate her 50th birthday with friends. They boarded their flight in London, but after more than 4 hours on the tarmac, were told to get off.
4: And I could see through the window that there was a bunch of planes lining up to go. We were still on the plane and they took on some extra fuel and they gave us some snacks and some water and stuff. And then eventually they said, nope, we're all getting off.
2: She says she tried to find a hotel, but there was nothing available nearby.
4: You can imagine how busy it is and there's lots and lots of people still at the airport. And we're all staying here overnight. We're just kind of sitting on jumpers at the moment and just probably have no sleep until we hopefully get to Iceland tomorrow afternoon.
2: Britain's air traffic control provider, a private company called NATS, says a fault in the flight processing system forced airports across the UK to cancel departures and landings. Its CEO is Martin Rolfe.
5: We absolutely take responsibility for this. We never want this sort of thing to happen. I completely understand how frustrating it is for passengers.
2: It's the third significant failure of NATS air traffic control system in just over 3 years. Ryanair's chief operating officer Neil McMahon says more than 65,000 of its passengers were delayed during the latest incident. CQ University aviation expert Professor Stephen Leeb says the disruption will ripple through airline networks around the world.
6: The effect on that with London Heathrow and Gatwick is enormous, not only because of the direct disruption, but then, of course, the flow-on effect of all those aircraft then departing and going to other places and continuing their service.
7: Is it possible that something like this could happen in Australia?
6: Certainly. It could happen in any air traffic control system. And I think this situation speaks to how a lot of air traffic control systems have not developed in recent decades at the same rate that air traffic has increased.
2: UK Transport Secretary Heidi Alexander is due to meet with NATS CEO Martin Rolfe, and Britain's aviation regulator wants a report into the failure.
1: Christy Sexton-McGrath with that report. This is PM. I'm Samantha Donovan. You can hear all our programs live or later on ABC Listen. As the political debate over Australia's net migration rate continues, a new report from the Regional Australia Institute is arguing migrants are crucial if regional communities are to flourish. Sean Tarek-Goodwin reports.
8: In the rice capital of Australia, the Murrumbidgee River gives life and migrant workers sustain it. That's according to George Weston, the mayor of Leeton in the New South Wales Riverina.
9: We need fitters and turners, we need forklift drivers, we need lab technicians, we need a right cross-section of people to work in our agribusiness, which value add to the product.
8: Reducing overseas migration has become popular politics in the past 12 months, contributing to the rapid rise in support for One Nation. But George Weston says if those migration pathways were tightened, his town would suffer.
9: I wouldn't say it would cripple us. It would just slow the growth, slow the economic development of our town.
8: And it's not just agriculture. The Rural Northwest Health Service in Victoria was spending millions of dollars on locum health workers before it opened up its own pathway for staff from overseas. Interim CEO

0: CEO Lois O'Callaghan says that was a game changer for the service and the community.
1: There was a cost imperative for us as a health service, and then we've had some great benefits as a flow-on and as a result of that around the cultural diversity, not just to the health service, but then more broadly into the community of Warwick, Nabeel, Beulah and Hopedon.
0: She also worries about what it would mean if it became harder to recruit workers from overseas.
1: We would find as a health service that it's possible that we might have to look at reducing the number of services that we deliver.
0: A report released today by the Regional Australia Institute is calling for more overseas migration to be directed into regional areas. Liz Ritchie is the organisation's CEO.
2: Currently, population growth in regional Australia is made up predominantly of our migrants. So just under 50% of the population growth we've seen is from international migrants.
0: She says much of the political debate about migration is ignoring the needs of the regions.
2: If you talk to local governments, if you talk to people in regional communities, they know that our international migrants are filling those critically important roles.
0: The National Farmers Federation is also warning against reducing international migration at a time when the agriculture industry is facing worker shortages. Here's the group's workplace relations manager, Michael Pliers.
3: If the people are not there, then those businesses, you know, can't operate or operate under increased pressure financially. Leads to them potentially closing up and a multiplier effect from that point of view.
0: He says the prices of everyday food and groceries will go up if it becomes harder to bring workers into the country.
3: If we can't get the labour in to pick the fruit, pick the apples, the oranges and do the work that's required in agriculture, that will lead to increasing prices at the supermarket.
0: George Weston from Leeton has a simple message for those overseas who may be thinking about starting a new life in his part of the world.
4: Be part of a town, be part of a sporting group, be part of our church gathering. So the message is, hey, here in the bush, we want you, we need you, and we'd love to see you come.
5: George Weston is the mayor of the Leeton Shire. That report from Sean Tarek Goodwin. Well, the Rebel Golf competition that was supposed to shake up the sport and guarantee the world's best players enormous pay packets has now filed for bankruptcy. LIV Golf infuriated golf traditionalists when it burst onto the scene 4 years ago, backed by billions of dollars in Saudi money. Angus Randolph reports.
6: LIV Golf, the rock star little brother of the golfing world, has lived fast and may die young. Only 4 years after golfing legend Greg Norman touted the future of LIV Golf.
7: This is a once-in-a-lifetime opportunity to unlock the potential for the game of golf to truly grow.
6: The organisation has filed for bankruptcy protection in the United States. It comes just months after Saudi Arabia's public investment fund announced it was pulling support from LIV Golf. Documents show organisers owe millions of dollars to creditors, including several players who are owed huge sums of money. Spanish golfer John Rahm is owed more than $10 million in unpaid fees. Despite this, he told media ahead of the Irish Open he's open to sticking with LIV.
8: I still have a contract with LIV 1.0 that I'm more than willing to fulfil, so like I said, time will tell.
6: Saudi Arabia had invested nearly $7 billion in the league before it backed away. LIV Golf says filing for Chapter 11 bankruptcy protection allows for a clean slate in its post-Saudi future. Hans Westerbeek is a professor of sports, business and AI at Victoria University.
9: It really is buying time to organise and reorganise the finances of an organisation that clearly can't pay all of its debts.
6: LIV says its new model, dubbed LIV 2.0, will allow players to invest in the league as majority owners. Given many of the league's top players are owed millions of dollars, you might wonder why they would throw more cash LIV's way.
9: They're stuck between a rock and a hard place in many ways. Many of the golfers have made personal investments in LIV Golf. So it is in their interest, I guess, to work with the entity to come up with a structure in which they protect some of the assets that they've bought into, but rather than ending up in a situation where nobody is able to pay them any money.
6: LIV has signalled the 2027 season will run a reduced schedule and keep the teams-based system that set itself apart from other golfing tournaments. Australian golf writer Jimmy Emanuel says the tournament has to change.
10: It needs to be different. You know, they've done the same thing for a number of years now. It's worked in some respects, but it obviously hasn't had the massive success they expected. So they needed to make some changes, and it'll look a little bit different, but team golf is definitely still part of it, which has been, you know, one of the big successes in Australia with the Australian team Ripper GC, and they want to sort of tie into that nationalistic sort of feel more moving forward.
6: South Australia was one of the earliest backers of LIV Golf. Its Adelaide event drew some of the biggest crowds of the global tournament. The SA government says it's not owed any money. And Primary Industries Minister Claire Scriven says the state still plans to host a LIV event next year.
11: We know that several months ago they announced that there would be a restructure, so their announcement today is not unexpected. At this stage, we're expecting that the tournament will still go ahead in perhaps in a modified form next year.
6: Adelaide's LIV Golf tournament is scheduled for mid-March. However, this may be subject to change.
5: Angus Randall. Blanche Delpuget, the acclaimed author and widow of former Prime Minister Bob Hawke, is being remembered this evening as a charismatic lover of life who was full of joy. She's died in Sydney at the age of 82 from the complications of pneumonia. Tanya Dendrinos reports.
12: A woman on a mission. Many will know her as the second wife of Bob Hawke, but Blanche Delpuget was a force in her own right, refusing to be known only as the wife of a former Prime Minister.
13: The fact that I was a writer with a career and an international career was simply airbrushed out of the picture, and I was portrayed as Bob's much younger trophy wife.
12: A point she sought to clarify in an interview with 60 Minutes. Blanche Delpuget was born in Sydney. She was an only child and grew up in the city's eastern suburbs, becoming a journalist. Dr. Chris Wallace is a political historian and a professor in the School of Government at the University of Canberra and was a friend of Blanche Delpuget.
14: Blanche started out as a journalist in the very tough school of Sydney tabloid reporting. She worked for the Daily Mirror. Around the time that Laurie Oakes started out in political journalism, they had a fellow journalist at the time, Anna Torv, who of course went on to become one of the Mrs. Rupert Murdochs. So it was an extraordinary period of ferment and excitement in journalism in Sydney.
12: Despite the thrill of the era, she saw limitations to her craft.
15: Journalism is inadequate because it's mainly a question of headlines, facts, short pieces. It can't hope to explain, even in fairly long feature articles, the intricacies and the complexities and the complexes.
12: Her biography of Sir Richard Kirby was published to critical acclaim in 1977, and in 1982 came her biography on Bob Hawke, the year before he became Prime Minister.
16: I made it clear to Blanche when I agreed that she should do an official biography that, as I put it, I wanted it warts and all.
12: It became a national bestseller. The pair's on-again, off-again affair stirred enormous controversy, though. Bob Hawke confessing it began years before his divorce from his first wife, Hazel, in 1995. Blanche Delpuget and Bob Hawke were married for 24 years until his death in 2019.
13: We didn't have the joy of young love. He had that with Hazel. But we had the joy of mature love and then the love of old age.
12: Derek Riley is the author of both Wednesdays with Bob and Fridays with Blanche and spent many hours with the couple.
17: She just genuinely loved him and he adored her, you know. To see him kind of, his eyes just, you know, open wide and as he sort of pushed back into Blanche and she hugged him, it was such a beautiful love story.
12: He paid tribute to her extensive philanthropy.
17: You know, raised, you know, hundreds of thousands of dollars for charity, and she was pretty tireless in that regard. And everyone who kind of flew into her orbit was always beautifully surprised by her philanthropy, her empathy, her kindness, and I guess any sort of lack of ego and her ability to be open to any idea.
12: Her family today confirmed the news of her death following complications from influenza. In a statement saying, Blanche wrote and lived entirely on her own terms, adding, "We will miss her force, her humour, her curiosity and her love beyond measure." Prime Minister Anthony Albanese offered a tribute in Parliament.
18: With this loss, Australia has lost a true one-off. As a writer, she was at home in fiction as she was in non-fiction, working in each realm with a keen eye for every telling detail that opened up the humanity of her subject to her readers.
12: She was 82. Those close to Blanche Dalpuget say she never feared death, openly embracing whatever lies beyond this life.
13: I look forward to death as the next great adventure for the soul.
12: Her final wish was to leave the following words for the world. Our highest calling and greatest achievement is love, the rule of life. Love one another.
5: The last message.

the acclaimed author Blanche Delpuget, read by our reporter Tanya Dendrinos. Thanks for being with me for PM. I'm Samantha Donovan. The podcast of the full program is available on ABC Listen. And we'll be back at the same time tomorrow. Good night.

0: Good evening, Nicholas Hines with ABC News. A Melbourne mosque community is mourning the death of two children in a horror crash yesterday, saying it has brought unimaginable sadness. Costa Haritos reports from the Royal Children's Hospital.
1: 11-year-old Osama El-Holi and 7-year-old Sarah El-Holi were killed after the car they were travelling in yesterday rolled near Parwyn on Melbourne's western outskirts. The Australian Islamic Centre has released the children's names with the permission of their families and says it's focusing on supporting them during this difficult time. Five other children remain at the Royal Children's Hospital in a stable condition and have been visited by loved ones today. A 34-year-old woman who was behind the wheel at the time is also recovering from minor injuries as investigators continue their work to determine how the tragic incident unfolded.
0: A man charged over an axe attack in Victoria's East at the weekend will next face court in October. 48-year-old Peter O'Ryan allegedly attacked his brother and parents with an axe in tyres on Saturday and then spent 3 days on the run. He was arrested in the area last night and was since charged with 3 counts of intentionally causing serious injury. He appeared briefly in the Latrobe Valley Magistrates Court this afternoon, where he didn't apply for bail. The court heard he has custody management issues due to harmful use of substances and schizophrenia. Pauline Hanson says she won't delete a One Nation cartoon of Andrew Hastie, which labels the Liberal MP a traitor. Mr. Hastie, a former SAS officer, has challenged the leader of the minor party and her colleague Barnaby Joyce to own the accusation or delete the video, which took aim at his involvement in the Ben Roberts Smith defamation case. In an email to supporters yesterday, Mr. Hastie said One Nation had picked a fight with the wrong veteran. Appearing on News 24, Senator Hanson has insisted she's never called Mr. Hastie a traitor.
2: It is a satirical cartoon, for Christ's sake. Barnaby Joyce was classified as a beetroot. He's now part of the party. Did he jump up and down about it? So stop making a mountain out of molehill. I'm not going to delete the cartoon.
0: The federal government insists allegations of systemic rorting in its cheaper home batteries program are false. Michael Ackham reports.
3: There's been fiery exchanges during question time with the government defending the rebate scheme. The opposition asked Energy Minister Chris Bowen about concerns with fraudulent claims and the safety of solar battery systems. Minister Bowen rejected the opposition's assertions, telling Parliament there had been low complaint numbers and the allegations of widespread fraud were wrong.
4: Claims of systemic fraud are not true, are a lie.
3: The ABC revealed the allegations of fraud and misconduct by solar installers after obtaining Freedom of Information documents from the Clean Energy Regulator, which oversees the program.
0: Ukrainian authorities say Russian drones have hit a border crossing between Ukraine and Moldova in the southern region of Odessa, killing 2 people. Emergency services said in a Telegram post that Russia also attacked Kyiv overnight, causing fires but no casualties. Moscow has resumed its near-constant air attacks on Kyiv after a brief halt during the visit of US peace negotiators. Indonesian rescuers are searching for a group of journalists and boat crew who went missing following the eruption of Mount Anak Krakatoa late last week. Here's Donna Wakely.
5: Indonesian search and rescue authorities say they're searching the Sunda Strait for the group. The 5 journalists with Indonesia's state news agency Antara, along with a guide and 2 crew members, were on a speedboat to film the volcano. Rescue crews were alerted yesterday after contact with the boat was lost on Monday afternoon. The eruption of Mount Anak Krakatoa late last week caused travel chaos and closed several Indonesian airports, affecting more than 340,000 travellers, including Australians. Health concerns have also been raised by the cloud of ash that spread across several provinces, including Jakarta.
0: American tennis player Ben Shelton has defeated second seed Carlos Alcaraz in 5 sets to advance to the semifinals at the US Open. In a match lasting almost 4.5 hours, the 8th-seeded Shelton prevailed 6-7, 6-1, 6-3, 1-6, 7-6. The win means Shelton equals his best-ever result at the New York Major, last making the semifinals back in 2023. He'll next face his countryman Francis Tiafoe, who also went the distance against Alex Mickelson to book his place in the Final Four. And weather-wise in Victoria, some isolated showers in the south this evening, falling as snow above 1,200 metres, dry and mostly clear across the north. Tomorrow, a cool day with dry and sunny conditions in the north, cloudy at times in the south of the state with isolated light showers over Gippsland. In Melbourne tomorrow, partly cloudy 15, mostly sunny on Friday, and right now it's 12 degrees.
6: Pat Paramount Pictures presents Paul Hogan as Crocodile Dundee.
7: He's got a knife.
8: A knife? That's a knife.
9: 40 years on, those few words are still some of the most famous of Australian cinema. Crocodile Dundee was an instant hit. Originally made for a local audience, the movie was a runaway success in the United States, making more than $300 million in the box office. The laconic Mick Dundee wasn't the only star of the show. So too was the Australian Outback. The movie's success attracted huge tourism dollars in the Northern Territory and Northern Queensland. Since Crocodile Dundee, there have been plenty of great Australian stories told on the screen. Wolf Creek, Mad Max Fury Road, Priscilla Queen of the Desert, Babe and Baz Luhrmann's Australia, to name just a few.
10: Oh, what a day! What a lovely day!
11: To travel to the centre of Australia, climb King's Canyon as a queen, in a full-length Gautier sequin, heels and a tiara.
12: What do you actually do now?
13: Oh, I can tell you, and then I'd have to kill you.
14: That'll do, Pig. That'll do.
9: But none of these iconic films have been quite able to match the enduring international reach of the fish-out-of-water story of an Aussie larrikin on the streets of New York, except perhaps A Little Blue Dog. Regional Australia has been key to so much of Australia's cinematic success. It's a big part of our cultural identity. So how can we make sure that legacy continues? On Australia Wide today, we're going to take a deep dive on the future of regional filmmaking. I'm Sinead Mangan in Perth, coming to you from Whadjuk country. A recent screen currency report by Screen Australia found, although Aussies say they value Australian-made content and want to watch more of it, two-thirds of people surveyed said it was too difficult to find. Last financial year, the film industry spent more money than ever on drama productions in Australia, a whopping $2.7 billion. But most of the extra spend went to big Hollywood productions spurred on by tax offsets. Queensland masqueraded as the Amazon jungle in Jack Black's Anaconda, and Sydney's northern beaches stood in for North Carolina in I Know What You Did Last Summer. Australian film producers and directors argue this sort of American content is drowning out local stories and monopolising crews. To talk about this and what it takes to make films in regional Australia, I'm joined by award-winning screen producer and founder of Magpie Pictures, Lois Randall. She's produced Black Snow, Deadlock and Sea Change, to name a few, and TV director and member of the Tasmanian Filmmakers Alliance, Sean Wilson. He also has a long list of credits, which include Rosehaven, which was shot in Tasmania. Nice to speak to you both.
15: Pleasure.
16: Nice to be here.
9: Now, Sean, I'll start with you. Often in Australian film, the location itself becomes a character. What do you think is the best example of that?
16: You know, we obviously have so many great examples, but the location feeding into it, you know, whether that's a very literal thing like with Crocodile Dundee, or if something like Mad Max, where it's like, look, this is obviously not what the real world is like, but a place like Australia tells you a story like that. You know, this is where location can do magical things. There's a reason they can't get away with making all these films and TV shows in big sheds in Los Angeles. If they could get away with doing that, they'd just do that. That would be the cheapest and easiest thing to do. But for some reason, it turns out to make something that actually engages an audience, you need place in two very big ways. One, very literally, you know, the places you actually go to film these things in just visually creates a story that engages people. But also what's really interesting is that actual people from these places is really important in telling those stories, because audiences sniff that, you know, when they're watching a film or a TV show, you know, they can really tell when something is truly from a storyteller who is of that place versus a very cynical exploitation of a place or exploitation of a kind of story. So yeah, I think, you know, that's where Australian stories have done really well, is when we've done something that is really, truly of place.
9: Lois, as Sean said, landscape can do magical things. And there's so many examples of that in regional Australia, because there's so much on offer. If you think of the vast landscapes of Baz Luhrmann's Australia or the Lost Flowers of Alice Hart. But also the Australian landscape can be quite menacing. Why is this the resurgence of this horror genre creeping in lately in Australian cinema?
15: I think that the horror genre is creeping in globally. Audiences want to have an experience. They want to have, you know, either a thrill or a fright, or they want to have some sort of major experience to draw them into the cinemas. There are so many examples of the Australian landscape, you know, going back to Mad Max and Wake and Fright and those really sort of older films. So I don't think that's anything new, Sinead. I think the Australian landscape has sort of been used in that way for decades. And it's just because it is just such an iconic landscape. But it's interesting. I also have heard recently, you know, international commissioners and also Australian commissioners sort of express concern that there's too much red dirt in Australian screens at the moment, and, you know, that we need to diversify. And I think that gives us a fantastic opportunity to show, to find, you know, fresh and unique and so far unseen worlds that we can explore, and unseen points of view that we can explore. And Australia, regional Australia, has just so much richness that is yet untapped. So I think that's an incredibly exciting opportunity for us.
9: One of those places in Australia that has produced many cinematic classics is, of course, Broken Hill and Silverton in far west of New South Wales. The iconic stark flat red earth was the perfect backdrop for films like Mad Max 2, The Adventures of Priscilla, Queen of the Desert, and even Mission Impossible. Our reporter Em Jensen meets the locals who are trying to keep their region on screen.
17: On Broken Hill's main drag, a three-story pub with hand-painted murals adorning the walls celebrates its history as a filming location for the 1990s cult classic, Priscilla, Queen of the Desert.
18: We're unplugging our curling wands and going bush, Felicia. Why would you possibly want to leave all this glamour for a hike into the middle of nowhere?
17: A 20-minute drive down the road, the tiny town of Silverton has served as a backdrop for films like Waking Fright and Mad Max 2. The town of about 30 residents has one pub, four donkeys, and a Mad Max 2 museum. It attracts film fans from around the world. But today, aside from the occasional advert or short film, long-term productions are rarely being made in the region. The last long-term show to be filmed here was the TV series Royal Flying Doctors, which spent two seasons between 2020 and 2022 in the town, before production was moved closer to Adelaide.
19: We need a plane now!
20: There's mass casualties.
21: We can't put more than three patients on the plane.
17: Actor Ash Ricardo, who played Mira in the Australian television show, said rising accommodation prices, expensive flights, and renovations at the local RFDS hangar forced the show to move elsewhere.
22: One of the main reasons was that I think the airport had renovations and stuff happening. We weren't actually going to be able to use the hangar, which was a massive, like, that was, like, it's one of our main locations.
17: While accommodation in Broken Hill for the first season of Royal Flying Doctors was offered at a standard rate, many hospitality venues increase their rates for the cast and crew when they return to film season two.
22: Hollywood movies that go out and shoot there can probably afford to pay a premium on accommodation, but a very small Australian production that does not have that budget just couldn't afford the cost of the accommodation. It just became totally not doable, sadly. And also getting actors in and out of Adelaide was so much more cost effective and easier.
17: Jason King moved to the town over 20 years ago, initially to run Bell's, a well-known milk bar, unchanged since the 1950s. He became a filmmaker after learning of the town's movie history and finding inspiration in the outback.
23: You know, it wasn't until I arrived in Broken Hill that I got a full appreciation for the scale and the scope of the film history here and its contribution to Australian cinema. The location as a character, you just have to go, well, even within town, you know, it has, like, an energy and a visual identity as well, like, all of its own. And I think it has inspired me to new creative heights. I actually came here for a milk bar and decided I loved making movies more than milkshakes.
17: Set designer Miles Clothier grew up in Broken Hill and worked on the Royal Flying Doctors and Wake and Fright TV series. He recently worked as an assistant set decorator on the new miniseries My Brilliant Career. He believes a local network of creatives and talent could be a way to bring filming back to the area.
24: I would actually really love if we developed more of our own industry and started sharing more of our own stories and having a bit of a format for that. I don't know if it's a studio. I don't know what it is, if it's funding or just some kind of a body that really gets behind having a local crew that is doing local productions and then supporting outside productions when they come.
9: Broken Hill reporter M. Jensen. Now, Sean, like we heard there, Broken Hill has this rich cinematic history, but the sheer cost of filming out there has simply got too expensive for local crews. Is that a familiar story across Australia?
16: It certainly is. There's, you know, really difficult problem that we look at with shooting in places like Tasmania, for example. So Tasmania is, you know, it's certainly a great place to make film and TV. We've got incredible locations and we've got a really great crew base and a lot of great cast. And it's ultimately not too far from the big production, you know, places like Melbourne and Sydney. But the reality is there is always going to be that slight premium cost on top of, you know, anything else if you decide to shoot in Tasmania, because you are going to have to fly in a certain amount of crew and a certain amount of cast and so on. And unfortunately, that at the same time, you're dealing with every state government is competing really hard to get film production where they are. And the Tasmanian state government, for example, can't afford to put anywhere near as much money into these productions as Victoria can or New South Wales can. So a key problem we're looking at the moment with the Tasmanian Filmmakers Alliance that I'm part of is trying to come up with some way we can look nationally to go, how do we help, how do we counterbalance that? The reality is you're always going to have these kind of places like Melbourne and Sydney and Brisbane where most of the production happens because it, you know, makes sense to kind of keep, you know, big infrastructure in certain places. But how do you make it a bit fairer so when places go, you know what, we do want to shoot somewhere else, it's not just the challenge of shooting somewhere that isn't one of the main centres, that you also, you know, have an ability to help finance that based on the fact it costs a little more, because it's kind of like a 1-2 punch at the moment. It's both a little bit more expensive to shoot and there's lesser access to finance to support that production in that other place.
9: The WA government has just spent almost $300 million on a studio in the back blocks of Perth, and right now they're filming Two Birds there between Kalgoorlie and that studio. Is that a model we're going to see more often?
15: I think what's interesting about that model, Sinead, is that it's an international co-production. So increasingly in Australia, you need that international partner to finance the finance production that can be at a scale and have the production value to be competitive globally. You know, that's also a bit of a catch-22, you know, because we want to tell our Australian stories in all their diversity, including regional stories, but we need to be, you know, really clever and do it in a way that we can also attract international finance and appeal to international audiences. Personally, I'm really passionate about shooting in real locations as opposed to that sort of studio model, and I think that's where you get incredible production value and an opportunity to see worlds and experience points of view that audiences have never experienced before. And I think there is a real global fascination at the moment. You know, you hear it's local for global, to have that hyper-local relatable stories that also appeal to global audiences. So I think we need to have both. And I think it would be a really sad thing if studio production, you know, became the main way that Australians make films. I think that's our point of difference as opposed to Hollywood, is the incredible work that Australians do working in real locations with real recorded sound. And there's just no greater production value on screen than that.
9: Do you think we're in danger of losing something if we move more to this film studio model?
15: Well, I think we lose that fresh, authentic world. And so, you know, you mentioned I worked on the Gold Coast Pictures production Black Snow as a producer with Kayleen Butler. That was an incredibly important place-based story. And I think the fact that we made that in North Queensland in the sugarcane fields with the Australian South Sea Islander community enabled us to bring that community in as extras and actors and train them as actors, give people incredible opportunities. But it also just made that an extraordinary series for its authenticity.
9: Well, we're just about to head there now. We're going to head to Cairns. It's been 2.5 years since the Queensland State Film Agency opened a dedicated state-of-the-art studio there. This year, Far North Queensland hosted production of the third season of Australian crime drama Black Snow, as Lois was just saying. It was a huge boon for the local workforce, but now shooting has wrapped up. So what does the region's film sector need to thrive? Christopher Testa has explored.
1: Welcome to the jungle. As long as you don't feed the locals, you'll leave in one piece.
2: James Ivor was a 19-year-old apprentice carpenter when he got his first real taste of life in the film industry. The boy from the far north Queensland town of Gordonvale was an extra on the set of The Pacific. In more than 15 years since, he's turned actor, then filmmaker, and his latest project, Stormbird, is screening in 19 cinemas nationally, with a streaming deal on the way.
3: It's a lot of my stories we shot in the place I grew up. So it's quite revealing, it's quite personal, but I just dumped all my money into it. I had money from my folks, from friends,

0: and how captivating the Far North Queensland landscape can be. The executive producer from Sydney Studios Wooden Horse is behind a true crime documentary called The Cape, which launched on Stan 3 years ago and could soon be turned into a drama series.
1: The original inspiration actually for me came from camping on a trip from Cairns to the tip of Cape York. And I was just struck when we left Cooktown how I had arrived in an Australia that really I felt not many people really understand, even in Australia itself.
0: 2.5 years ago, Screen Queensland opened a state-of-the-art film studio in Cairns. Its CEO, Jackie Feeney, says 12 productions have come out of it, and the region's crew base has grown from a list of 80 up to 250.
2: I think one of the things that we're most pleased about is how we've been able to not just attract work to Far North Queensland, but really build and invest in stories that showcase Far North Queensland as itself, like Black Snow did, where the story was actually set in Cairns and shot in Cairns. At the moment, we would, of course, like more production, international production, to choose Far North Queensland. But I think the thing we're most excited about is how we've been able to invest in work that showcases Far North Queensland as itself, which of course helps build the brand of Far North Queensland.
0: Screen Queensland funds the Cairns studio out of its annual operational budget. The state film agency won't reveal what that costs, but Jackie Feeney says its success won't just be measured on finances.
2: We think there's great opportunity for the studio in Cairns to be a strategic asset to the Far North, and to think about how storytelling builds the brand of Australia and Queensland.
0: But making film and TV in a place famous for its steamy summers, saltwater crocodiles and cyclones isn't easy. Karen Jones is a location scout who's worked in Cairns for more than 3 decades. In that time, she's seen film budgets get smaller and pressure get higher.
3: The reasons for them coming or not, it's got nothing to do with the location, often. You know, there's a million other reasons why they need to be somewhere else. It's a fickle business.
0: Karen says attracting major productions to Cairns will be critical to growing the workforce that's needed to uphold the industry.
3: We need to have a pipeline of work to keep that continuum of employment for all of those people. It's like we've got this great state-of-the-art facility in Cairns, and so what we need is our own show there that the local people, the local practitioners can all be working on.
0: Richard Finlayson says while the need to fly in highly experienced cinematographers and producers does make Cairns an expensive place to film, with unique challenges from the humid climate, perceptions are changing.
1: There's no doubt that if I'm having a conversation with a casting agent or an actor's agent in Hollywood and we want to bring someone out to be in an Australian drama, if we tell them that they're going to be in a hotel overlooking the Great Barrier Reef, essentially, you know, that's an easier sell than we're going to be putting them up in a pub in Broken Hill. There's no doubt about that. It is a case of build it and they will come to a certain extent, and people are now coming, but it's relatively early days.
0: So could Australia's next big global blockbuster emerge from the Far North? James Ivor reckons that'll take just a bit of money and some faith.
4: The only thing stopping the next Mad Max happening in Australia is the will to push boundaries and invest in filmmakers who have these ideas, and there's many around me. And everyone wants the next big hit. To get a hit is like lightning in a bottle. You can't guarantee it. You can't predict it. I don't think filmmakers go out to specifically want a hit. You ask, is it possible? I say, yeah. Yeah, of course it's possible.
5: Filmmaker James Ivor ending that story from Christopher Testa. Now, lots of enthusiasm there in northern Queensland. And, you know, a lot of that enthusiasm being around that film studio, Lois. But we know those purpose-built facilities don't come cheap. But do you believe it is a case of build it and they'll come?
6: I think that remains to be seen. I hope so for them. I want to come back to what Sean said earlier about looking at regional production attraction incentives. I think that's such, you know, something that is really needed. And I just really emphasize how important it is to have authentic regional locations. And that I believe that adds enormous production value to our screens. And also that our regional stories are being told by regional filmmakers and regional practitioners. I see those are priorities in terms of sustaining and supporting regional screen industries across the country.
5: You alluded earlier, Sean, to that kind of competition that's happening between the different states for productions and for the tourism dollars that may arise from that. How do you get around that? How do you improve that? That states aren't, you know, batting

0: against each other.
1: I'm not sure it's actually a huge problem that it's competitive. I think that's good. I think the more we have to hassle our governments to put, you know, to really put their money where their mouth is and get the benefit of these productions, kind of the better in a sense. And it just, what it does is it makes everyone have to be more strategic. You know, that's what we're looking at with, you know, yeah, Screen Tasmania at the moment is kind of going through a big process of change at the moment. And we're pretty optimistic about where that'll lead. You know, there's kind of, you know, as you say, the numbers there have been dwindled quite a lot, but, you know, we don't believe they're going to stay there. We believe the government is going to try to build that back up. That's kind of the process we're working with them on at the moment. But, you know, part of that process is looking at, like, okay, well, we're never going to have a Screen Tasmania with that many people and that big a budget. So how can we strategically use Screen Tasmania to give people something that they can't get elsewhere? And, you know, and a lot of that's really just going to look like going, okay, let's make sure we're, you know, at a development stage, we're investing in stories that have to be told here, telling stories that really need this place. And, you know, if we invest in those kind of stories, then we get that production happening here. And it's the kind of stories that, you know, are really worth making here. Like, it doesn't make a whole lot of sense to come to Tasmania and shoot a show in a studio that's set on the inside of a spaceship. Like, you come to Tasmania to really tell stories that make sense for this place. So that's just, you know, a case of with your, you know, your government screen agency being strategic about that and going, yeah, let's invest in the most useful stories to tell here. And that's the ones we'll get.
0: Where do you see, and this is a question for both of you, where do you see the opportunities for regional Australia?
2: I see the opportunities for regional Australia very much embedded in the success of the independent production sector in Australia. So I think it's very important that governments support Australian production and make sure they get the ratio right between Australian and international production. I think that there are incredible opportunities for regional storytellers to find stories and worlds and points of view that haven't been seen before, and to, you know, work with the best in the biz to really find ways to tell those stories that are really engaging and entertaining, and to really offer something that's fresh and distinctive that is great for our regional industries and economies and our audiences, but also translates and can, you know, break out to global audiences.
0: Sean, it's been 40 years since the success of Crocodile Dundee. And, you know, James Ivor called it lightning in a bottle. It's that something that makes something really fly. Do we have the capacity to make something like that now here in Australia?
1: We absolutely do. And to raise something that people often don't like to say out loud, but it's true, is, you know, people often look at, you know, comparing, like, you say, Australian content to American content or UK content or elsewhere and go, well, they've, you know, they've got extra money, but that just means they're getting nice big visuals. But in a really practical way, you know, there's bigger markets like the US, they have more money for writing. It's really hard to write something that's going to work successfully. And it means we need to put money into our writers. And we're often just not putting enough money into our writers, you know, whether it's film or TV, you know, really making sure that we're putting the right amount of resources into the script before we've turned a camera on, the more we're going to be able to get stories. You know, we've got this great base, you know, as we were talking about all these great elements, like, you know, these wonderful locations and these wonderful authentic stories that come out of these places. But, you know, we really need to make sure we're putting the work in needed to both develop the writers themselves and develop the scripts they're writing. So when we do get these authentic stories happening, that they are at a quality level that can compete internationally. And so often we are competing so strongly internationally with such smaller writing dollars.
0: Lois, do you think we could make another Crocodile Dundee? We're just using that as an example, but do you think we could make another Crocodile Dundee?
2: Crocodile Dundee, 25 years later, is still the number one box office success in Australia, which is incredible. But, you know, there are other much more recent films that have got very close to it. And I think that we have been continuing to make successes like Crocodile Dundee, and that we definitely have that capacity, that potential, that talent. And, yeah, I'm excited to see what it will be.
0: Lois Randall, screen producer and founder of Magpie Pictures, and Sean Wilson, a member of the Tasmanian Filmmakers Alliance and also a TV director. Thanks very much for joining me on Australia Wide.
1: Thank you.
0: And that is Australia Wide for today. I'm Sinead Mangan. Lovely to have your company as always. Cheerio.

0: Good evening, Nicholas Hines with ABC News. The grief-stricken family of a mother of four killed by a drunk driver at Corimba in Victoria's North have reflected in court on the lasting impacts of their loss. Andrew Mangelsdorf has more.
1: 45-year-old Velia Sutherland was killed in a head-on collision after Nathalie

0: Uber driver Lance O'Brien veered into oncoming traffic last October. O'Brien was hospitalised and later charged with culpable driving causing death and contravening bail conditions. Ms Sutherland's sister Annie Koopmans addressed the county court today with a breaking voice how the tragedy had broken her heart, saying her life has never been the same since. Villiers' daughter Tammy described feeling hopelessness, being over 3,000 kilometres away when the fatal crash occurred. Today, O'Brien pleaded guilty to the charges and will be sentenced at a later date.
1: The Foreign Minister has faced questions over the government's decision not to join the UK, France and Canada in imposing further sanctions on Israeli settlements in the occupied West Bank. Yesterday, Penny Wong confirmed Australia wouldn't join the three G7 countries on banning imports from settlements, but she did flag that Australia is working on further action on the issue of illegal settlements alongside other countries. Responding to questions in the Senate today, Senator Wong defended the government's record on sanctions.
2: We disagree most strongly with the position that the Netanyahu government has been engaging in relation to the settlements in the West Bank. We've made that clear. We've sanctioned individuals, we've sanctioned entities, and I announced yesterday we would take further targeted action.
1: A Victorian man accused of attacking three family members with an axe before he spent 3 days on the run has appeared in court this afternoon. Mackenzie Archer reports.
3: 48-year-old Peter O'Ryan has appeared before the Latrobe Valley Magistrates Court this afternoon after he allegedly set upon his brother, mother and father with an axe on Saturday, leaving them with life-threatening injuries. Following a three-day police search, police arrested Mr. O'Ryan last night and today charged him with 3 counts of intentionally causing serious injury. In court this afternoon, he didn't apply for bail. The court heard he has a background of harmful substance use and paranoid schizophrenia. He'll next face court in October.
1: The RACV says an audit of Victoria's roads provides a damning assessment of the network. The report, released by the Victoria's Auditor General's office today, found that 48% of the state's road network is in poor condition and is crumbling faster than the government can fix it. RACV Head of Public Policy James Williams says there needs to be greater transparency around how government funding for repairs is being spent.
4: It's not the Department of Transport and Planning. It is, in fact, the 4 contractors that they've outsourced this task to. And RACV is very concerned that the decision maker's not government, it's not the department, and therefore there is a lack of transparency there.
1: Scientists have discovered that some of the world's largest dinosaurs nested much further south than previously thought. A new study published in Royal Society Open Science has found that fossilised eggshells in the far south of Argentina show that titanosaurs reproduced in cooler regions close to Antarctica. Co-author of the study, Associate Professor Dara Zeletnitsky, says it was a lot of diversity in how dinosaurs nested.
5: Obviously, they were adaptable as they could go to these regions that were at high latitude, 60 degrees latitude, and successfully breed and nest in those harsher environments.
1: An American sports reporter says the hype around Friday's NFL game in Melbourne feels similar to the build-up of the Super Bowl. NFL teams Los Angeles Rams and San Francisco 49ers will play their first game of the season at the MCG in Melbourne in a sporting first. Up to 100,000 people are expected to pack into the G on Friday morning, with fan events being set up across the city. San Francisco Standard reporter David Lombardi says Melbourne's sports scene seems reminiscent of 1970s San Francisco.
6: I'm like, this is probably a little bit like what it was like. I see the G. It takes, 10 minutes to get there from the center of the city. It's part of the urban fabric.
1: And weather-wise in Melbourne and Victoria, a few isolated showers in the south of the state, falling as snow above 1,200 metres this evening. Tomorrow, a cool day, mostly dry and sunny in the north, cloudy at times in the south, with some isolated light showers over Gippsland. And in Melbourne, tomorrow, partly cloudy 15, mostly sunny on Friday and Saturday, partly cloudy Sunday, and right now it's 11 degrees.
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3: Evenings with David Astle.

Arriving in town. In fact, they're probably arriving right now because the big game is up against the San Francisco 49ers. And if you don't give a tinker's cuss about the game, I don't blame you because it's not necessarily our code. However, we will be talking a little later in the show to the, not the inventor, but really the imagineer of the halftime show that's been such a huge part of the NFL experience from Super Bowl. And even the same man has helped to organise the Sydney 2000 Olympics halftime show, or the opening ceremony, I suppose, is the correct title. So this idea of the pageantry of the game will be the focus of a topic coming up. But because the NFL is in town, and I don't know too much about NFL at all I can tell you is that you can throw it forward, and I know there's an end zone, and a QB stands for quarterback. That's pretty much the extent of my knowledge. But I do note that there are many teams with some fantastic names, from the Titans to the Texans to the Colts and the Jaguars. So what I've done is I've put together a quiz that is inspired by all their names. So that is the quiz that's coming up very shortly. So if there is some team like the New York Jets, well, that's an obvious cue for me to come up with a song like this.

You get what I'm doing there. So that is what's coming up. I've got a mystery voice too for you to identify if you can. Well done. But while you are heading for the phone for the quiz, let me share a couple of falling stories, which we were talking about just before the news, if you've joined us. This is on the strength of, in Singapore, they're teaching the so-called golden age, people in their 50s through to their 70s, and probably older too, how to fall. Essentially, parkour is what they're teaching them, but not so much the backflips off the pagodas, but more about how to tumble, how to break your fall, how to keep your balance, and if you are falling, what are the right areas of the body to try and angle your body towards so you're doing more of a shoulder roll than a flatten-the-back routine. So many great texts have come in on the strength of that topic. A couple here, Nick in Northcote. David, I had a fall playing soccer with my boys a few years ago, resulting in my tearing through 3 out of the 4 tendons in my rotator cuff. A 6-hour surgery and a few months later and 6 months of rehab, I was all good. Nick from Northcote, that is a nightmare. Yeah, well, I had a fall in a car park about 6 weeks ago. And because I had these new dress shoes on, I was off the theatre, so I thought I'd look fancy. And, gee, I wish I went along in gumboots because I just skidded, landed. It would have been on the flat of my back, but I put my elbow out. In the end, big bruising on my rib cage, nothing broken, but I've only just got full inhalation, exhalation back after about a month. It can stick around. This is Michelle from Ringwood. I'm 65, David. I'm pretty fit, but had a simple fall a month ago. Walking up a garden path, there was a slight difference in height between two tiles and my ankle gave way and my old sandals burst open. I put my hand out to stop the fall and broke my lower arm clean through in 3 places. Ouch. A couple more, David and Lauren. Shannon Lush, the stain removal expert, has warned people about washing new clothing before wearing, as so many products, particularly from Asia, use chemicals to make the products look good. So this is apropos of the formaldehyde that was used in cabbages there in northern China, sort of trying to look, so make the cabbage look a little crisper, which is clearly not a great idea when it comes to food production. The difference between being old and being young, David, is how I describe a trip. I fall over. That's young. I had a fall. Yeah. That's of a certain age. My mum, says Dee, did everything right. Was a super healthy, fit, intellectual and sporty woman her whole life. Tai Chi as well. But when her fall started, she became

terrified of falls. The result was PSP, which is a degenerative, incurable neurological condition, not unlike MSD. Nobody saw it coming. Yes, I was very much concerned for my mum when she was living by herself for many years after my dad had passed, and she was falling all over the place in a very dangerous house, the irony of which mum was an occupational therapist for most of her years and was teaching people how to live and adapt to safer environments. Mm-hmm. This one, lessons learned, don't wear old sandals. Yes, that's another one. News to me that in my 50s, actually, my golden years. What metals are you going to give me in all the decades until I die? Asked Christine Hawthorne. Yes, I had presumed it was the silver years. I made that mistake, but I think that might be a Singaporean thing. We're about to get going on the quiz. Give us a bell if you feel like playing about 1300 222 774, an NFL flavoured quiz, but you don't need to know a damn thing about sport. It is really not sports related at all. It's just using the likes of Patriots and Jaguars and the Rams and the Dodgers and all the rest of it as inspiration for where the questions may take you. It is a non-sport, sports-related quiz. But really what it is a chance for you to flex your trivia muscles and see how you go. This is Paul Kelly, and this is Careless.

We should do that for a greatest one day, the greatest Paul Kelly song. He's got such a backlist, that would be quite a passionate argument. Plenty of spots on the board, I should let you know. So if you call in, you will get on. I would advise you to call now, which would probably be the best sort of timing. That way you'll get into the meat of the quiz, and who knows, you might even win it. No prizes, it's just all the glory that you could possibly imagine. 1300 222 774, if you'd like to get involved, get your trivia on. Let's get quizzical, a mystery voice for every caller who comes after the first caller, and the first caller also gets a bonus life. So there's bonus lives to be had, there might be a clue or two, and you don't need to know one little iota about NFL. It's an NFL-flavoured quiz that's all to do with trivia, and lots of music as well, just for you to work out who's singing or what the song is.

0: you feel like playing, get a board because the board is largely free. Needs your name upon it. 1300 222 774. It's 7:15.
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0: All right, put on your helmets, put on your shoulder pads. Let's get ready for the non-NFL, NFL-themed quiz. If that makes no sense, you've come to the right place. 1300 222 774. Our very first caller is Matthew, who's in Thornbury. Good evening, Matthew.
7: Hey, how are you going?
0: Good. I presume you're not going along to the NFL game at 10:30 on Friday, but you could be. Are you interested?
7: No, I'm not, but I got offered a ticket today and it was tempting. But
0: wow, yeah.
7: Like $500.
0: Oh, okay. So here was I thinking it was a comp. I might be tempted for the right price, but I guess it's the novelty that would draw me there. And I understand it's quite the show as well, which we'll be talking to the entrepreneur behind the halftime show and the originator of the halftime show in NFL. When's the last time or have you ever had your hearing checked, Matthew?
7: I have, and I have shocking hearing.
0: Uh-huh. What was the red flag? What told you that you needed to check it out?
7: I have tinnitus.
0: Aha, uh-huh. Okay. And how? And since going to an audiologist, how have things been faring?
7: I mean, you can't repair your hearing at all, so you just have to minimize, the sound damage.
0: Yeah.
7: So just wearing earplugs during band practice and stuff like that is all you can really do.
0: You reckon it was triggered by you working in music?
7: Yeah, definitely.
0: Okay. Are you in a fairly thrashy, loud, what am I trying to say? A robust sounding band?
7: Yeah, loud enough.
0: What's the band name?
7: Jim Jims.
0: Jim Jims. There you go. Check out Matthew, who's part of the Jim Jims outfit. Well, good luck. Here is the quiz. You get a bonus life for being first caller, and all tonight's answers relate to the mascot, so to speak, of all the NFL teams, including this one. Who's the band? Go for it, Matthew.
7: Jet.
0: It is Jet, the Baltimore. That's the New York Jets. Nice work. Who wrote the creepy poem, The Raven?
7: Edgar Allan Poe.
0: Nice work. Baltimore Ravens get involved in there. What is the name for a young male zebra?
7: A fowl?
0: A what? A
7: fowl?
0: Not a fowl. No, a colt. It's essentially the same as a horse. So it is the Indiana Colts which is involved. But there's your freebie. Don't worry, you can put that down to experience. But now you're on the tightrope with no little crash pad below. So good luck. Here is the next tune to identify. Name this track. Matthew.
7: By the Doors, right?
0: Yeah, it is By the Doors, yep.
7: Yeah.
0: It's a stormy track.
7: I don't know the name. L.A. Woman?
0: Not L.A. Woman. I don't know. Well, in fact, that'd be a great name for an NFL team. You know, maybe the sort of Houston women. Bring it on. Hey, Matthew, thanks for playing, and all the best with Jim Jims too.
7: Thanks.
0: All the best, mate. That's Matthew there in Thornbury, who's the lead singer, I take it. Oh, no, sounds like he's the guitarist of Jim Jims, if you get a chance, check him out. Our next player is Jared, who's in Macrae. G'day, Jared.
8: How are you tonight?
0: Good. And what about you and your hearing? I probably do need to get my hearing checked, but have you had it checked at all?
8: Pardon?
0: Oh, yes, all right. So good to get that out of the way, Jared. Good to get it out of the way. Okay, all right. I've been walking into that all night. But have you? Seriously?
8: Yeah, seriously, I had my hearing checked today.
0: Oh, you're kidding me. You're not pulling my leg again, are you?
8: No, I'm dead serious.
0: And what's the report card?
8: All good, apparently.
0: Oh, well done. Okay. What about your dad joke game? You've been told to improve that?
8: Oh, I think so, yeah.
0: All right. Good luck. Who is our mystery voice? If you identify this, free shot, you get a bonus life.
9: You know, I mean, I'm non-resident. I've probably spent 6 weeks in Australia in the last 10 years.
0: That's all you get. It's only 5.5 seconds, but there's a little clue in what he's saying. Any thought who that might be?
8: Oh, yikes.
0: Yeah. Free shot.
8: Yeah, I'd say I don't know.
0: Yeah, no worries.

0: Hey, Kent, before we get to your questions, I can tell you that we've got Karen and Timothy, and after that, we have got a big Grand Canyon of no callers. So please jump in the canyon and get involved. 1300 222 774. As you can see, it's nothing to do with football. Everything to do with trivia and a bit of banter. A few tunes too. All right. The one we're up to is the Doors track, and hopefully you'll be snap this up, Gerald. Any thoughts what that might be?
1: Gee, would it be Riders?
0: Yes, it is, and I've played a little bit of license with that because I've gone for the Las Vegas Raiders. I couldn't come across a Raiders song, yeah, but there is a Riders, so I just fumbled that one. Yeah, it's the Raiders of the Storm tonight the Vegas team. All right, if a Capricorn is a goat, then what is Aries?
1: Oh, Aries.
0: Mm-hmm.
1: Sheep.
0: Could you be more particular? What kind of sheep?
1: Oh, ram.
0: Wait for it. Here we go. Everybody, ram it. I'll tell you what, whoever came up with that deserves the week off. All right, let's move on. It is a ram. Nice work. Okay. Now, time for an anagram. I don't do these often, but it's a simple anagram. Now, there is a team that's called the, I think it's the Cincinnati Bengals. I want you to mix the six letters of Bengal, B-E-N-G-A-L, and make a type of accessory. Good luck with that, Jared. What is the six-letter accessory that's an anagram of Bengal?
1: I'd have to say Bengal.
0: You are good. You are good. In CEO, what does C stand for?
1: As in, did you say CEO?
0: CEO, yes, in the abbreviation Chief. CEO. Chief, exactly right, after the Kansas City Chiefs. Who had a hit with this one, Jared?
1: Oh.
0: I'm playing you to your strengths, aren't I?
2: It's got to be Steelers Wheels.
0: It is Steelers Wheels, the Pittsburgh Steelers Wheels tonight. Nice work. This is Jared, who's flying. Doesn't need a life. He's far too good for that. All right, here we go. In kids' literature, so in children's writing, what is the G of BFG?
1: Giant.
0: Oh, you're good. You're amazing. Look, I tell you what, I thought I was going to say, I was all set to say goodnight and thanks for your dad jokes, and you've just thrown the Roald Dahl classic back at me. The BFG is the big friendly giant. Nice work. All right. Now, because there are the whole lot of the Bills, I think it's the Buffalo Bills, I've got a couple of Bill questions for you, so good luck with these. Okay. Which Bill co-founded Microsoft?
1: Bill Gates.
0: Which Bill led the Labor Party in opposition from 2012 to 2019?
1: Oh, Bill Shorten.
0: And which Billy had a hit with Achy Breaky Heart?
1: Ray Cyrus.
0: Billy Ray Cyrus. I cannot dismount this. He is far too good. He's in the saddle. He's confident. His centre of gravity is impeccable. And he's flying his way through the quiz. What is this creature? It's even leaving laughing at your dad jokes. What is it?
1: What is that?
0: Yeah, what is it?
1: So hang on. I've got to think NFL.
0: You do.
1: So it's got to be a, would it be a, I feel like it's a beaver or something. I'm going to go beaver.
0: Not a beaver. No, I don't know if there's the NFL Beavers. There might be. Maybe that's in the second division. But I do know that you are a very fine quiz master. Nice, great quizzing. Good call in. Thanks a lot, Jared. There you go. So it is not the Beavers. Who is it? 1300 222 774. Karen's next. She's been waiting there, waiting to pounce. And here is her moment. You're an expert, I'd imagine. Karen. But what about your animal noises? How are you on animal noises?
3: Not very good.
0: All right. Well, it's not a beaver, and I can tell you just because you and I are mates. It's not a bat because it sounds a bit bat-like. Have a listen. Karen.
3: Didn't you say it was an insect?
0: Not an insect. No, it's just an animal. It's actually a mammal. Oh,
3: sounds a bit bat-like.
0: Hey, if you can work out who our mystery speaker is, you don't even need to worry about this mysterious creature. Who is this?
4: Yeah, I mean, I'm non-resident. I've probably spent 6 weeks in Australia in the last 10 years.
0: Karen?
3: Like I said, Hugh Jackman?
0: No, it's not Hugh Jackman. So who is our mystery creature?
3: It's a mammal.
0: Yeah, it is.
3: There's a few mammals around.
0: There's quite a few, but very few that sound like that. I mean, you could probably rule out lion.
3: lion, you said?
0: Not a lion. No, I could rule that out.
3: That's right. No, let me think.
0: Yeah. Not a camel.
3: Is it a small one?
0: I'm not going to. You want me to draw it for you? I'll draw it. Here we go.
3: All right.
0: That's what it looks like.
3: I don't know. I just had to
0: say the
3: beaver.
0: Oh, we've doubled down on the beavers, Karen. Have you? When's the last time you've had your hearing checked?
3: Oh, let me think. I've never had it checked, you know.
0: Well, there you go. Well, I haven't either, so you and I maybe should go together. And that way I can get to meet you and give you the T-shirt saying I need a little clue. Karen, thank you for playing. Love your work. All the best to you. That's Karen. She's a legend. She's from Altona Meadows. At the time now is 26 past 7. David Astor with you. We're working our way slowly through the quiz, though Jared and McRae certainly put the skates on it. Timothy's next in Frankston. Hey there, Timothy.
5: Good evening, David.
0: Now, where do you want to go, mystery speaker or mystery animal?
5: Well, I was going to... Is the mystery speaker still alive?
0: Yes, he is.
5: Oh, because I was going Clive James.
0: Ah, okay. Like you're thinking. I'll give you another play. Have a listen.
4: I'm non-resident. I've probably spent 6 weeks in Australia in the last 10 years.
0: Yeah, I think Clive James had a little bit more of a pucker accent. Just that he still had his Aussiness, but not... All right. Well, that was your guess, but see if you can work out who our mystery animal is. It's also the team that plays for Miami. The Miami...
5: Dolphin!
0: That's a dolphin. Nice work. All right. Had to give you a clue, because otherwise we'd be stuck on that animal all night. All right, let's...
5: on the switchboard.
0: Okay, that's right. Okay, now this one you do need to know a little bit about NRL rather than NFL. In Cronulla, it's the Sharks. In Penrith, it's the Panthers. What is the Brisbane team?
5: They are the Broncos.
0: The Broncos is exactly right. The Denver Broncos in this case. Now, what movie in 2003, which was an epic maritime war drama, an historic war drama, had Russell Crowe playing Lieutenant Jack Aubrey?
5: Oh, it was the one about the mutiny on the Bounty. No, I'll take that as a no.
0: Yeah, that was my dolphin suggestion that it's a no.
5: Is it the one where he had to learn to play violin?
0: I think that's right. I think we're talking about the Napoleonic Wars, if it's the period is, if I'm right with the period. What's the name of the movie? Just give me the first three.
5: Mutiny.
0: Not Mutiny. Timothy, have you had your hearing checked?
5: I most certainly have several times in my life. Like one of your previous callers, I'm a musician, I'm a drummer, so... Yeah, got a bit of the old tinnitus going on.
0: It's a great souvenir of your artistic pursuit. And what's the name of your band, Timothy?
5: No, I'm an orchestral percussionist.
0: Oh, so beautiful.
5: Amongst other things with the Australian Pops Orchestra. Wow. And like
0: that. What a buzz that would be. I meant that figuratively, but I suppose it's also literal as well. I hope it's... Yeah. Has it improved?
5: No, you just get used to it.
0: Yep.
5: As you call it, nothing really to do about it except... find a way to cope.
0: Just mitigate it, and as you say, coping mechanisms too. Timothy, thank you for calling in.
5: You're most welcome.
0: All the best to you. 1300 222 774. We say good evening now to Sharon, who's on the road. Hello, Sharon.
6: Hi, David. How are you?
0: Good. Have you had your hearing checked?
6: I have.
0: Yeah? And what's the score?
6: Not too bad.
0: Well done. Well done. I should do the same thing. I don't know why I'm so scared, but it's just, maybe it's just a bloke thing. All right. We've done the dolphins. Who's our mystery voice? Here we go.
4: I'm non-resident. I've probably spent 6 weeks in Australia in the last 10 years.
0: Sharon.
6: Oh, I've got no idea.
0: That's okay. But the one we're looking at is the Russell Crowe movie, and it was set in the Napoleonic period, someone's told me, where he plays Lieutenant Jack Aubrey, and it's a wartime maritime epic drama, 2003. What was the name of the film, Sharon?
6: I've got no idea on that one.
0: Well, what about if I said Master and... Master End.
6: No,
0: can't get over the line. Sharon, sorry I couldn't make that work for you, but thanks for calling in.
6: Thank you.
0: All the best to you. James is next in Ainslie. Hello, James.
7: How are you, David?
0: Good. Master End.
7: Commander.
0: Yeah, the Washington Commanders. That was a tricky one, that question. We've put that in the rearview mirror. Now a mystery voice for a free shot.
4: I'm non-resident. I've probably spent 6 weeks in Australia in the last 10 years.
0: Someone's yelled out, is that a dolphin? No, it's not a dolphin, but he is Australian, if that's any help. James, who might it be?
7: I can't tell you, David.
0: All right, that's fair enough.
7: That's sort of,
0: yeah, what about your hearing? Have you had it checked?

0: No, but I should have.
1: Yeah,
0: and,
1: all right.
0: Listening to up close to the oils and the angles.
1: Well, this is it. If you've been, if you've got the mosh pit of merit, I applaud you. You've probably got your merit badge for your moshing. But yeah, they are. And you've picked some fine musicians there, some fine outfits who are on the raucous side. So it makes sense to me. I must admit that the volume is creeping up a little higher, as has been noted by child and partner on the TV. So there is something that I need to do. All right, let's move on. Complete the sequence. 16, 25, 36. What's the next number?
0: 45.
1: I'll say that again. 16, 25, 36. The next number is?
0: 25 was the one after 16.
1: 16, 25, 36. Hike!
0: 45.
1: Not 45, James. Keep listening and the answer is going to be coming your way. We're doing a maths quiz suddenly. 1300 222 774. Rowan is in Ballarat. Hello, Rowan. How's your mathematics? How's your mathematics? This is a simple mathematical sequence from 16, 25, 36. What's the next number?
2: I'll say 49.
1: Yeah, the San Francisco 49 is what I've done is I've presented all the square numbers through from 4 squared through to 7 squared. That's what I was doing there. Our mystery speaker, here we go.
3: You know, I mean, I'm non-resident. I've probably spent 6 weeks in Australia in the last 10 years.
1: I'm surprised this one has not gone off a little sooner. No one's quite got in the right area. He's not a performer. He's not a writer. He's certainly, someone suggested a dolphin. I think that might have been for the previous noise. Who do you think it might be, Ron?
2: I've got no idea, sorry.
1: Okay, that's all right. Let's move on. And what we're with is a song. Name this song, or more importantly, who had a hit with this song?

0: Lean On Me, of course, is the name of the track, Rowan, and the big song for?
1: I'm not sure, sorry.
0: All right, well, quick visit, and what about your hearing?
1: I have had it checked, and it's okay.
0: That's good. Keep it, I think we need to be a lot more on top of it. But thanks, Rowan. Sorry was such a short visit, but nice to chat. See ya. Oh, there you go. Wonder his hearing sounds nice and fine. That's Rowan and his cheer squad. Matt's next in Warrnambool. G'day, Matt.
2: Hello, David. How are you?
0: Good. Your hearing's good. I can tell that from here. So have you had any hearing tests in the last couple of years?
2: A long time ago.
0: A long time ago. And? What's the report?
2: Well, it was good back then.
0: Yeah, I can almost hear your hearing's good from here. Who had a hit with Lean On Me?
2: Bill Withers.
0: Bill Withers, yes, we're back to the Buffalo Bills territory. Mystery voice time.
3: You know, I mean, I'm non-resident. I've probably spent 6 weeks in Australia in the last 10 years.
0: It's not John Singleton that says Castlemaine Davo, but John Singleton is the best guest that we've had. It's the kind of right area and the right profession.
2: I'm going off one word, which is years, and it sounds like James Packer.
0: It is James Packer. Nice work, and it's the Green Bay Packers.
3: You know, I mean,
0: we don't need to hear that again, but we do need to hear this. James Packer. Green Bay Packers. Nice work, Matt. Now you've got your life, and that might be just what you need to get yourself right into the heart of the quiz. Let's move on. Okay, Fort Wayne is in Indiana. Fort Lauderdale is in Florida. Where is Fort Worth?
2: Dallas.
0: Yeah, I'll give you that, but I'm giving you the states. So I'm saying Indiana, Florida, and
2: Texas.
0: Sorry. Yes, and there are the Texans in the NFL. All right. Here's time for a few more Bills. Which Bill starred in the movie Lost in Translation?
2: Murray.
0: Which Bill was the 42nd US president?
2: Clinton.
0: And which Bill wrote the books A Walk in the Woods and A Short History of Nearly Everything?
2: Oh, now you've got me.
0: You can do this. It was he's written quite a few travel books in particular, but also popular history books. Bill who?
2: Bill. No, David, I think...
0: No, hang on. This is your life that you can burn. So you're still with Bill. Me. It's Bill Bryson is the man that Bryson, you were looking for. All right, time for another tune. Good luck. This is... Well, you're going to eat this up. I hope so. Name this. Nice and easy as we're getting towards the pointy end. Name that. What was that piece of music identified as?
2: Pink Panther.
0: The Pink Panther. And there is such a thing as the Panthers, and they play for Carolina for those playing at home. This is Matt. He's burnt his life, but he's still holding his nerve as he works his way through the NFL quiz on 774 Evenings. And we shall be talking to NFL royalty very shortly. Not the cheerleader, but the person who's probably equally important, and that's the person who organises the halftime show, bringing the pageantry to the code itself, as well as organising Olympic Games opening ceremonies. He is the king of the big show and the big spectacle. All right, let's move on. Sri Lanka is a national flag that features a prominent golden animal holding a sword. What is that animal, Matt?
2: The lion?
0: It is a lion, yes, and there is such a team as the Lions for Detroit. Nice work. We're going to be doing a bit of yin and yang, a bit of in and out, a bit of ducks and drakes with questions and with songs. Who had a hit with this? Matt.
2: Oh, you've got me, David.
0: Oh, you've been playing very well, though. You held your nerve. Nice quizzing, Matt. Who's that?
2: Was it Skyhooks?
0: Not Skyhooks, but you're in the right era for certain. Matt, thanks for calling in.
2: Thank you, David.
0: All the best. We are getting close. Getting close, but we're not quite there, so hang in, because I can see, though, that quite a few people here on my right have been waiting for a while. That includes Graham and James. Let's go to Graham first. He's in Melbourne. Hello, Graham.
4: G'day, Dave. G'day.
0: Very well, very well. Now tell me how to hit with Hit and Run. Graham, that would be?
4: I'm a dead man on this. I've got no idea, but I reckon it might. I'm just going to go with the Jets because they're an NFL team.
0: What about if I said it was JoJo Zepp and?
4: The Jets?
0: No, not the Jets. However, have you had your hearing checked?
4: I have, yes.
0: Sounds like your hearing is perfectly fine, but maybe not your nostalgic Aussie rock. Graham, a quick visit, but a lovely visit. Thanks for dropping by.
4: Thanks, Dave.
0: All the best. Our next player is James in Point Lonsdale. James, good evening.
5: G'day, David. How's it going?
0: Good, good. JoJo Zepp and the...
5: The Falcons.
0: The Falcons, yes, and the Falcons are a team out of Atlanta. Nice work. We've got our mystery voice out of the way. Now we're into the meat of the quiz. We're actually at the tail end. We've got about another 10 questions to go if we do a yin and yang with songs and questions. All right, good luck. Here we go. What historical TV drama that ran for six seasons between 2013 and 2021 had the Australian actor Travis Fimmel, who played the lead character of Ragnar Lothbrok? What was the name of the TV show?
5: Great series, Vikings.
0: Yes, the Minnesota Vikings. You know your TV. Nice pickup, James. Have you had your hearing checked in recent years?
5: I'm very similar to two of your previous callers. I've unfortunately got tinnitus.
0: Well, this is it. I think we have to call this the Muso Quiz. We've had so many musicians. Are you a musician as well, James?
5: Occasionally play some records out.
0: There you go. I absolutely understand. Maybe I should lower the volume of my music driving home, but hey, I do like a bit of karaoke. Who? Yeah. What is the name of this song? All right, it's a bit of an oldie, but it certainly was a goldie. What is the name of the track, James?
5: Dad's going to kill me. I don't know it.
0: I reckon your dad would know it. If you had him on speed dial, we could almost throw him on, because it is very much a dad song, particularly if you're in, if you're kind of born in the 60s. James, thanks for playing. All the best. Jess is next in Melbourne. Hey, Jess.
6: David.
0: It's Glen Campbell, and Glen Campbell singing the song that was made famous, I think, by the Midnight Cowboy. But this song is called...
6: Rhinestone Cowboy.
0: It's Rhinestone Cowboy. Nice work. And the Cowboys, of course, play for Dallas. All right. Here is your next question. And it is, starting with B, the Indonesian Patriots, just like the New England Patriots, play what is the national team playing what sport? The Indonesian Patriots. What's the sport they play? Start with B. It is basketball. I thought you might have gone for baseball, but you resisted my trap. All right. Here is the next couple of bill questions. This one is actually one bill question, but it's a tricky one. Which bill, created by Dorothy Wall, was a koala whose best mate was a kangaroo called Nutsy?
6: Blinky Bill.
0: Oh, it's Blinky Bill. This for the win. We've got down to the barrel. Who had a hit with this?

0: Bring it home, Jess.
1: Oh,
0: come on, Jess.
1: Familiar.
0: Oh, don't do this to me. Don't leave me hanging.
1: Oh, I've just been screaming about all the clues you've been giving everybody.
0: Well, I can't give you a clue on this because it's the final

0: question, but can you tell me what it is? Can you find it in your memory, there in the cockles, there in the spanners, out the back?
1: It's a bill-related one?
0: Yeah, no, it's not a bill one. No, not a bill. No. I won't give you the team because the next player might pick this up too quickly.
1: Yeah, no, fair enough.
0: Hey, Jess, how's your hearing, by the way? Sounds pretty good to me.
1: Yeah, I had it checked as part of a pre-employment screening about 15 years ago.
0: That's it. I hereby pledge, maybe in the next month or two, to get my lug holes checked. Jess, thanks for inspiring me. And so close, but not quite there. Thanks for calling in.
1: Bye.
0: All the best. Mick is next in. Mitch, hey there, Mitch. Oh, sorry, Mick.
2: G'day,
0: mate. Now, do you know who had a hit with Stop? Here we go. Now, I'll give you one more song after this, but you've got to get me this one. Well, who had a hit with that one?
2: Zero Blank.
0: No, what about if I said the team who plays for Cleveland? The Cleveland...
2: Red Sox?
0: Not the Red Sox. No, they're in the other mob who hit the whack the ball with the bat. Hey, Mick, thanks for calling in. I better keep it moving. All the best to you. Charlie's next in Carlton. Charlie, the Cleveland what?
3: Cleveland Brown?
0: It is. That's Sam Brown. Yes. Now, you are on the threshold of greatness, young man. You could be having the bragging rights for at least 48 hours. In fact, you could pretty much go down to the NFL and say, you know what? I know everything there is about this game because I just won the NFL, non-NFL radio quiz. How's your hearing?
3: Has anyone said what when you've asked that?
0: Yeah, we got that out of the way early. We got it out of the way. All right. Speaking of what... And speaking of all those who love their loud music, this is for the win, Charlie. Name the band who had a big hit with this. For the win, Charlie and Carlton, the name of the band was...
3: Oh, I really can't hear it. Can you just try it one more time?
0: You better get your hearing checked. Seriously, mate. Come on, steal the gold.
3: Eagles?
0: Not the Eagles. Come on, mate. Charlie, keep flapping.
3: I saw a dolphin the other day.
0: What did it tell you? What did it tell you?
3: It just kept on swimming.
0: Yeah. They do.
3: I promise you.
0: They're rude. They are rude. Hey, Charlie, thanks for playing. All the best. Wow, we're getting down to the pointy end now, real pointy end. And I'm running out of songs. We've got to get past this one, though. Ewan's in Mount Albert. Hello, Ewan.
4: G'day, David.
0: All right.
4: I know the team and I know the song.
0: Oh, okay.
4: I'm happy about that.
0: So go. Well, actually, here we go. I'll just for the suspense, here we go. I hope like hell you actually got it right, mate. So what do you reckon it is?
4: Well, it's the Saints from Brisbane and also New Orleans.
0: It's the New Orleans Saints. I love your work. You are tonight's winner. Nice work. Thank you so much. You've come from nowhere. You picked up the kudos, and you're off now with full helmet into the mosh pit for a big for the big powwow between the foot. Well, you're actually not getting tickets. We don't have them to give away. But Ewan, congratulations, and your hearing sounds perfectly fine despite being a fan of the Saints.
4: Yes, never had it checked. I think it's okay.
0: I think it's okay. Certainly was. You could hear from Mon Albert that was I'm stranded by the Saints. Nice work, Ewan. Thanks for calling in.
4: Thanks, bye.
0: All the best. 16 minutes now to 8. Very shortly, we'll be talking to NFL royalty. He's the man who puts the pixie dust into the show, and I'm not being suggestive. I'm talking about the majesty, the pageantry of NFL. The fact is that more and more these days, it's not about a sporting event. It's about the huge show that it is. That is exactly what is the case with NFL. Let's go to a tune before we get there. And this is, well, let's get in the mood for a bit of school footy and a bit of grandiose footy. This is Paul Simon. Me and Julio down by the schoolyard.

0: 72 was the year Paul Simon, that's the self-titled album, his solo career, Me and Julia down by the schoolyard. It's 13 minutes now to 8. Coming up, we'll be talking to the man behind the pageantry of NFL and sport in general.
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1: Evenings with David Astor.
0: David Atkins is a major events producer in NFL in Australia. He's the man who's behind such extraordinary spectacles as the Sydney 2000 Olympic Games. He's also been involved in the NRL putting the big show at halftime and even the pregame too. And with the NFL about to have its debut for points coming up on this Friday morning, David Atkins, as you can guarantee, is going to be close by, also staging the Jonas Brothers as part of the big show and the fan festivals as well. Good evening, David.
7: Good evening, David. How are you?
0: Good. Now, I don't want to put you on the spot, far from it, but how many of the actual LA Rams and San Francisco 49ers you reckon you could name?
7: That's it. And you don't want to put me on the spot. Listen, there's one.
0: Well, you can actually pass. You can pass.
7: I'm not directly involved in the show in Melbourne. I've done all the other things that you mentioned.
0: Uh-huh.
7: But I'm an observer of the NFL.
0: All right. Well, we do know that one of the spearheads of the whole idea of sports entertainment and that sort of halftime show has certainly been the Super Bowl for many years. So yep. I'd imagine you're probably as a close observer as the Super Bowl show as you probably are of Super Bowls full stop.
7: Yep. Yeah. Absolutely.
0: And what do you think? I mean, what have you gained? Because I know you've been involved in a lot of these big spectacles, as we've just mentioned. But what does the NFL do, or what have you gained from watching the NFL shows over the years?
7: Well, I think, the NFL, Americans, you know, pride themselves on their level and caliber and you know, the intensity of their entertainment and mm-hmm. how they package things. And they are, you know, they're probably world leaders, I guess. In terms of entertainment, there's few countries that do it better. And they've been doing that for a long time. And especially with NFL, even with baseball, a whole bunch of codes that I follow. I also follow hockey, which I love over there. And if you go to any of those games, there's obviously the sport, which is fantastic, and it's always, you know, played at a great level, and it's fantastic to be part of that. But the packaging of the whole event is something they do.

0: true.
1: I'm keen to know, I know this, you may not have the entire hand on lever here, but you would be part of this conversation, is trying to match make the right show for the right event. How does that kind of spooky calculus take place?
0: Well, there's two really, I think, driving criteria. One is the sporting events have an enormous amount of energy, mm-hmm. And dynamics, and you want an act that's going to be able to enhance that and elevate it. So an act like the Jonas Brothers is perfect for the NFL on Friday, because yeah. they're a serious rock band, and all of the other acts, you know, from Cody and all the way through, you want dynamic entertainment, because the crowd is on the edges of their seat already, you know, and you've got to match that. You've got to keep the momentum going. The other aspect is sort of the sort of topical nature. The people who might rise and be really, really popular at that time. And so, you know, it's always a mixture of either somebody yeah. who's really in the limelight right now, everyone wants to see, or a band that everyone knows is going to give them the energy and is just going to lift the roof off the place. They're the two major sort of requirements.
1: In fact, it was due to football pageants that I've come to know and really love, Teddy Swims, who was last year's
0: exactly.
1: artist
0: That's
1: for NRL.
0: Example.
1: Great example.
0: Yeah,
1: and same too for
0: Macklemore.
1: He was excellent. And what a great artist yeah. he is. And then Bad yeah. Bunny for the Super Bowl recently. So
0: yep.
1: that's to your point. But when it comes to, Jonas Brothers is an elite rock band. However, how do we reckon they're going to go at 10:30 in the morning? I mean, in my rider, I don't do any singing in the AM.
0: That's true. You know what? They probably won't have been to sleep, but that's the thing that's going to work for them. They'll have been going all night and just continue. I mean, the great thing about this, which, you know, is the fact that it's being watched at night in the States.
1: Yeah.
0: And I think the fact that it's a live event in the States and in Melbourne is a fantastic bit of scheduling.
1: Yeah.
0: And I think, you know, looking at the history of this and what the NFL is trying to do, we're one of a few international countries that are staging games this year, and I think there's an ongoing commitment from Melbourne, and I think there's going to be a continuing commitment and a continuing exploitation of international sport this way, and I think that's a great thing. I think the streaming platforms introduce people to sport that they would not necessarily always see, and as
1: right.
0: I said earlier, like, I'm a big fan of ice hockey, and you know, I watch the Stanley Cup every year, and I follow, you know, I follow the Oilers in Edmonton, and it is a dynamic, fantastic game. But Australia doesn't have, you know, an ice hockey following at all in comparison. So, you know, you end up following all these fantastic codes that you would not otherwise see.
1: It's true. Although I can tell you, having spoken to a couple of the great players for the Australian ice hockey, we're getting better and better, and we are fed by those streaming services.
0: There's an Australian in the league at the moment.
1: Yeah.
0: There's an Australian playing in the league, and, you know, like everything else, I mean, look, we historically have always punched well above our weight in everything, whether it's Olympics.
1: Mm-hmm.
0: I mean, the recent Commonwealth Games, we absolutely blitzed. I think we ranked fourth overall in the history of the Olympics for the most medals. And given the population, it's pretty extraordinary.
1: It's good. And part of it too is, as I'm chatting to David Atkins here, who's he's the Imagineer behind a lot of these big shows that you see, whether it's at NRL. You may have seen the Sydney 2000 Olympics. If you did, it was indelible. Amazing. Just whether it was the aerial Nikki Webster, it was the lawn mowing tribute, the Oils were part of the closing ceremony. This is what David Atkins is involved in. He's a major events producer, and he's very much involved in the NFL here in Australia. At 5 minutes now to eight, I'm wondering if you're going, and if you are, what are you looking forward to? Feel free to text 0437 774 774. I know that Rusted On fan Charlie Pickering will be there. I don't know if Bob Murphy's a big fan, but he's certainly super curious to see how the whole show is put together. Because, David, you make the point in the note that I came across that really the future of sport is not necessarily resting in the hands of the sports fans. What did you mean by that?
0: Well, I think that I was just reading an interesting stat that the new fans, which, you know, which make up, you know, several billion, I think it's 7.5 million Australians are new fans coming to the codes each year.
1: Mm-hmm.
0: And they... The data that's interesting is that they don't all, and in fact most of them, don't watch live games. They stream them and watch them on various platforms. They're absolutely avid fans and avid sort of followers of their sport. But so they're consuming it a different way. And I was alluding to that before about the streaming platforms.
1: Yeah.
0: And you can't always be there live. I have to say there's nothing more exciting than being in the stands when things are really cooking.
1: And how, I mean, you're close to the NRL, and I'd be

0: Yeah, because I'm actually an NRL fan, being a long-time Melbourne Storm fan, and been an underwhelming year for, on that front, but we've learned a lot. But I am curious to know.
1: Hello, Manly. I'm having a similar year, so that's
0: Well,
1: okay.
0: let's hope that Daly Terry Evans has a fantastic final series, because he deserves that. But can
1: He
0: I
1: will.
0: ask?
1: He will. He's a great player.
0: Can I ask you about the Las Vegas experiment? I know that AFL is very curious about this. You've been seeing it a little closer than most. What do you? Has it been a success for the NRL to make that beachhead in the States in the same way NFL is doing that here in Melbourne this week?
1: Yeah, I think it's early days, but I think they've definitely gotten traction. They've gotten traction from this side of the Pacific, and they've certainly gotten traction in the States. And I think there's a lot of sort of parallels to the games, and I think that they'll draw on that more and more. And Vegas is such a sort of unique opportunity for people to do things and see things they wouldn't see anywhere else. So I think, I think there's always an opportunity to do something unusual there, and I think that's a great place to start. Which is what they've done, and they're continuing. And I think, watching it last year, I think it's going to continue to succeed and grow.
0: Okay, most important question. Help us out here, David, because for those who probably don't know their way around an NFL table, we were talking about the New Orleans Saints, we're talking about the Cleveland Browns. Which is the team that's probably most like Melbourne, or has the most sort of Victorian connection? Which is the team we should be barracking for when it comes to the big season?
1: Well, I think in terms of Friday, for me, it's the 49ers.
0: Oh, well, they've been here for 3 days, so they've been helping our economy.
1: Well,
0: we love the 49ers.
1: The Rams are up against it coming in late. I mean, when I was going to arrive, I thought, gee, that's tough. But I think, and I'm a big fan of San Francisco, and I'm, so I'd be looking to them, and I think that's the sort of city that bears the most parallels.
0: Fantastic. Lovely to meet you, David, and congratulations on a stellar career that seems to get more stellar with each season. Thanks for being part of the show.
1: Thank you, David. A pleasure. Pleasure. Thank you.
0: David Atkins there, major events producer. He's the guy. He's the string puller. He's the lever yanker who gets the whole big pageant happening, which is far more what sport is about these days as much as the contest. A little game for you, and this is where you get to invent a word. So here's the scenario. My nephew and I, this is a bizarre story, but we were both looking for the maple syrup because he wanted to make pancakes. And I said to him, okay, first person to find it is the winner of this game. We didn't have a name for this game, but the rules of the game was you didn't ask for help. You couldn't ask someone who is a store shelf stacker or an employee of the supermarket, where is the maple syrup? So I would like to know, what is that person? And yes, it is a typically a male, but not exclusively, who refuses to ask for help when trying to find an item on a shelf. Let's come up with something creative aside from just a bloke. If you can come up with a word, I think we need this word, you walk into a big green hardware store and you do not use the numbered aisles. You do not use the index. You do not use those wonderful mentors and guides who are there at the front of the store. You just walk around and try and find that paint roller. What is that behaviour? What is that person who refuses to ask for store help? Love to get your thoughts on that. Send it through on 0437 774 774. And if you're a model maker, if you build to scale, we'd love to hear from you, because that's our next topic after the news. Looking for that word and looking for all model makers. It's 8 o'clock.
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7: ABC News, I'm Thanmaya Navada. The federal opposition leader has met with the Prime Minister after writing to him with demands for the government's expected immigration crackdown. Here's political reporter Lexi Junawick.
8: Seen by the ABC, Angus Taylor's letter to Anthony Albanese today calls on the government to adopt the coalition's immigration policy, which includes linking Australia's migration intake to the number of new homes built. Mr Taylor also writes a 10-point list of demands for any legislation that Labor puts forward, including making it illegal for someone to repatriate terrorist sympathisers. This afternoon, Mr Taylor and Shadow Home Affairs Minister John O'Dunham met with Mr Albanese to discuss Labor's future migration plans. No date has been set for the government to unveil changes to Australia's migration settings after Home Affairs Minister Tony Burke postponed a scheduled appearance at the National Press Club in August.
7: The UK Foreign Secretary says his country can no longer sit and watch as Palestinians are subjected to ethnic cleansing in the area. But Middle East correspondent Matthew Doran reports Ed Miliband's Israeli counterpart has labelled it a scandalous accusation.
3: He was very keen to stress that this is not an attack on the Israeli people or the broader Jewish population, but it is the UK government saying enough is enough when it comes to Israeli settler activity and the policies of the Israeli government, which he argues are actually promoting and allowing that sort of behaviour to happen. So the sort of headline issues here that Ed Miliband is pointing to include a ban on the import of products which come from Israeli settlements. We know that some of these settlements do actually have things like manufacturing hubs in them because that is a way to convince Israelis to move into those settlements, creating that sort of industry.
7: Energy Minister Chris Bowen says allegations of systemic rorting within the government's solar battery rebate scheme are false. Freedom of information documents obtained by the ABC have revealed untested tip-offs to the Clean Energy Regulator, including that installers have been fraudulently claiming rebates for incomplete jobs. Shadow Energy Minister Dan Tehan is calling for an independent Senate inquiry into the revelations, but Mr Bowen has told Question Time he receives regular updates on the implementation of the Cheaper Home Batteries program.
9: I started receiving updates on the implementation of the program on the 1st of July 2025 and have received them regularly. And those updates have shown me that the Manager of Opposition's business's claims of systemic fraud are not true, are a lie.
7: Gas company Santos has begun drilling on one of its appraisal wells in the Beetaloo Basin, with its CEO declaring safe and responsible production there had been clearly demonstrated. At a National Press Club speech, Kevin Gallagher has called on the federal government to draft changes to a proposed national gas reservation policy in line with WA's model. Yesterday, he announced drilling at one appraisal well had begun and said today two more wells are expected to come online this year.
10: After 7 years of moratoriums, scientific studies, regulatory reform and comprehensive regional baseline studies between 2016 and 2023, the potential to develop the Beetaloo safely and responsibly has been clearly demonstrated.
7: Police have carried out coordinated raids in Queensland and Victoria over allegations a labour hire business has been trying to induce CFMEU officials in Queensland. Jessica Longbottom reports.
11: The allegations centre around the Victorian firm Top Up Labour Hire. The business's director, Kim Mellich, and her husband, the company's former owner, Steve Mellich, were arrested today, though neither has been charged in relation to the investigation. Top Up Labour has already had separate allegations levelled at it by investigators Geoffrey Watson, whose report into the CFMEU was tabled at a Queensland inquiry. In it, Mr Watson alleged Mr Mellich had given gifts to Victorian CFMEU official John Perkovich. Police say this latest investigation, related to Queensland CFMEU officials, remains ongoing.
7: And briefly overseas, the German Chancellor says an attempted drone attack at Leipzig Airport had been prepared in Russia over an extended period and that a disaster was only narrowly averted. Friedrich Merz spoke after the far-right Alternative for Germany party scored a major victory in a state election in Saxony-Anhalt on Sunday, running on a platform that includes calls for closer ties with Moscow. Russia has rejected any involvement in the drone incident at the airport, and its foreign minister says the accusations are the start of a real war. And you're up to date with the latest from ABC News. For more, head to ABC Listen.
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0: It's that game we do on a Wednesday night where I give you a scenario

where I give you a semantic gap, it's called in linguistics. So there's this notion, this characteristic, this person, this action that does not have a handle, does not have a word. And I think we've all been in this state. It's a kind of stubborn mindset where you are in a store and you refuse to ask for help because part of it is a game. Part of it is, where do I think the sauerkraut is kept? Where do I think I would find the cookie cutters? Where would be the, let's say, the pomegranate syrup? So you've got to be awake and you've got to have time and you've got to be obstinate. And many people say you've got to be male, but I do know a few female persuasions who are also prone to this behaviour where you just go about your business trying to find that thing without asking for help. I love the idea that there are so many of us out there who are just looking, and sometimes you can't even find help, let's be honest. And I know that's not the employee's fault, but there's not as many people on the floor as there used to be. So you're going to have to use your instinct, your nous, to try and pinpoint where the maple syrup was in my case. Why it wasn't in the cake making department, I don't know. Apparently it was in the sauces because my nephew won the day. So that is the question. If you'd like to come up with a name already, we've got about five or six wonderful words. See if you can get to the shortlist by sending through your suggestion on the text line 0437 774 774. Some very clever ideas too. I can't wait to share them with you. The other thing that we'll be talking about, and this is the kind of the bigger topic coming up in a moment, because there's a wonderful scale model in St Kilda that you may be aware of. And if not, well, keep listening because this is a great thing to visit. But scale models and model making. I am not a model maker. I did make some fairly tragic dioramas. I loved Narnia as a kid, so I was trying to put together the world of Narnia in a shoebox. Yes, it was ambitious, and people thought that my lion, Aslan, was a boulder. No, it was a lion. But I can tell you that model making sometimes can be the great endeavour that we do with our kids, putting together a volcano that explodes, putting together even just doing things like mobiles, trying to make a mobile. What was your project? What did you make? And if you are a keen maker of models, particularly scale models, if you've got, maybe you're in the shed listening at the moment, putting together a miniature version of the Indianapolis aircraft carrier, give us a call. Tell us about it. I would love to know how you have found your way into this hobby and how you have learnt along the way to where you are at now. 1300 222 774, 1300 222 774. We're looking for a word, and I'm asking help this time for that person who doesn't ask for help. And we're also very keen to hear about your model making. That's all coming up. Time now is 9 minutes past 8.

0: Sean Colvin, who also was the writer behind Horses, which came on to be a big hit for Darryl Braithwaite. That tune, of course, is Sonny Came Home, A Few Small Repairs, the album from 1997. David Astor with you, and I'm just joined now by the wonderful map maker, storyteller, and lover of all sort of urban curiosities and crannies. He's Dr. Julian O'Shea, who's a lecturer in media at Monash University. He's a content creator. You can find out more about his world on Unknown Planet, where you can find this wonderful map that's been such a Aladdin's cave of stories for us. It's called Unknown Melbourne and gives you all the stories below the surface all around Melbourne. Great to have you in, Julian.
1: Always a joy.
0: We have got a whole lot of suggestions for what we should call the person or the behaviour of refusing to ask for help while in a supermarket trying to find that dandruff shampoo or that Greek yoghurt and not asking anybody. It's a bit of a game, a treasure hunt. Have you succumbed to this behaviour at all?
1: I would never. I've got a feeling some of these are going to feel a bit personal.
0: There might be a few personal. Yes, look, I do like to resist, but in the end, sometimes I just give in because I might be a bit time poor. All right, here we go. There is so many great goodness in this. There is no wrong answer. Let's keep that in mind. Okay, it is called the blushing direction denier. It is called aisle-solated. Mm-hmm. Aisle-solated. Oh, very nice. That's from Greg. First one was from Julie. We call this person a browser. That's from Shaz. Makes sense. Browsing, not buying, not finding either. A person who doesn't ask for help is a goose on a goose chase. Just ask. They like you to help out. They stack the shelves and they get it right 99% of the time. So that's Novak coming in with his own thoughts on top of his own suggestion. A goose. It's called an explorer shopper. Mm-hmm. Mm-hmm. From Canella. It's IKEA-stipated.
1: Yeah.
0: IKEA-stipated is very good.
1: That is good.
0: This one too, it's shopfuddlement. It's no-no-filler or no-no-philia or autosolufilia. So it's basically someone who's coming up with their own solution. They're an autosolufilia. Love of their own solution is good. And this one too, it's nose-following. Yeah. You know. And lastly, I think it would be called a strouser. So you're a stubborn browser. So this is, and therefore the verb would be you strousing around in the shops. That was a good one. That was
1: a late entry from James in Point Lonsdale.
0: You
1: got some smart.
0: Oh, they are
1: today.
0: Very smart. I've trained them well over the years, and they've really brought in some. I think. Wow. I don't know. Is there one? I mean, we could quickly go through them, but we've got. It's called a. Very quickly, we've got the blushing direction denier. Isolated. It's called a browser. It's a goose. It's an explorer shopper. IKEA-stipated is very good. It's nose following and shop fuddlement or no-nophilia or autosophilia. And lastly, it is called strousing, and the action is a strouse. What do you reckon?
1: I'm choosing two.
0: Go for it.
1: I liked strousing and

0: Even a goose.
1: Goose is up there, and I think in terms of word invention, you also have won me over, James, in Point Lonsdale. Strousing is brilliant. The stubborn brows. It sounds a bit Aussie, and I'm a strouser from way back. That's going to go in the dictionary, James, if it is my legacy to the English language. Thank you so much, and you'll get due accreditation and hopefully royalty fees as well. It's 16 minutes past eight. We would love to know if you are a modeller, if you are a builder of things, if you are a maker of little trains or big volcanoes. Let's talk about modelling, because in this unknown Melbourne map that Julian O'Shea has put together, there is a great scale model. And we'll be talking about that and your modelling as well. Whether it's a diorama, or whether it's a cake, or whether it is a sort of near replica of a Japanese warship. Let's hear about your modelling prowess. 1300 222 774, and very fine strousing, one and all. It's 17 past eight.
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6: Yeah. 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
6: really.
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6: Right now.
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2: Evenings with David Astle.
1: Yes, and quite right, that person who texted in. That was Sean Colvin, who did not ride horses. That was Ricky Lee Jones. Thank you very much for putting me in the picture. Speaking of the picture, you should check out Unknown Melbourne, the map, because there's lots of little pictures that tell you of some cool stories that are hiding in the crannies of Melbourne, including a scale model, which we'll talk about in a moment, Julian. But we've got Libby on the road, who I think is a keen modeller, which I never realised. G'day, Libby.
8: G'day, David.
1: What's your... Are you a modeller from way back, or you're a current modeller?
8: Yeah, look, when I was a kid, I used to do all the model aeroplanes and lots of that sort of stuff.
1: Yeah.
8: Sitting on the pelmets above the windows. We had them everywhere.
1: Uh-huh.
8: But I'm actually ringing to share... dire failure.
1: Oh, good. We love a bit of that.
8: When I was about 10.
1: Yeah. You there?
8: Yep.
1: Yeah, keep going. No, when you were about 10.
8: I tried to make a combine harvester out of plasticine.
1: Yes, how'd you go?
8: Not well. It was never going to work.
1: So what was the end result?
8: A disaster, because you can't... The blades were too long and the plasticine was collapsed.
1: Oh, Libby, you're dropping out, which is a pity.
8: Madly.
1: You're a pity. Okay, a combine harvester. Don't try it at home, kids, because as Auntie Libby will tell you, it's a bit bloody hard, that's for sure.
8: Disaster. But I put that beside behind me and managed to go on making lots of
1: You things, are a so, legend. For yeah. this, for that alone, we recognise you're not strousing, but you're a stubborn, creative... That's Absolutely. Called resilience, Libby.
8: Thank you.
1: Love your work. Thanks for calling in. Hi, David. Hi, Julian. In the 70s, we used to make three-story houses for our miniature toys like Smurfs, Star Wars and figurines. This again from Novak, the creator of the Goose. Out of cardboard. Funny, I was just looking at the photos with my sister on Father's Day. Were you a model maker growing up? Are you a model maker now, Julian?
9: Imagine that share house, all those different people living under the same three-story roof together. I think there's got to be some drama in there.
1: There is. So did you tinker about making models or airfix models or planes?
9: I'd say model planes. Mm-hmm. That's kind of what a model is, taking something from a larger size and shrinking it down.
1: Including
9: your best.
1: What's
9: doing
1: in best. St Kilda? What did you come across?
9: In St Kilda, this is really cool. If your listeners don't know about this, this is a really joyful part of the city. At St Kilda, you'll find a model of the solar system. Now, normally when you shrink down models, they go from something big to small, but let me tell you, none of them are as small as this. This is a 1 to 1 billion scale.
1: Okay, so you could pretty much sit on Jupiter, is that what you're saying?
9: Well, here's the thing, like at that scale, the sun is about the size of a person, so that kind of comes in at around 1.4 metres tall. Jupiter is more the size of somewhere between a cricket ball and a basketball.
1: Oh, okay, so it's quite small.
9: It is indeed.
1: So what's the right planet to sit on? Which is the planet that's more poof like?
9: Well, the one you might put your feet on, maybe a bit of Saturn. You got a little bit of rings.
1: Saturn poof to do it. That's great. Now, where is this thing?
9: So it's along the St Kilda foreshore, and it's long. Here's the thing you learn when you go down there: space has a lot of space. You see these diagrams of the solar system? You'll have the sun and the planets right next to
1: you
9: each
1: do?
9: Other.
1: Yeah.
9: In reality, there is a staggering distance between them.
1: This is what they call light years. But down at St Kilda, they've, what, condensed it to about 3 metres.
9: So what happens is the sun is where they kind of, you know, configure. That's 1.4 metres tall. Mm-hmm. This whole model goes for 6 kilometres.
1: Oh,
9: really? 6 kilometres
1: long. Oh, okay.
9: Long.
1: He was, I think it was all just sort of right beside the bubbler.
9: Oh, no. This is an adventure.
1: So you've got to collect the planets.
9: It is to scale. So what that means is the inner planets, Mercury, Venus, Earth, Mars, they're all pretty close. Like you can see them, they're within sight distance from where you start.
1: So that's just a little traipse. You could do that with your three-year-old.
9: Absolutely. You're for a great little joyful walk as you go down there. On the model, they've got the moon and Earth on it. Mm-hmm. The other planets, they just do the planets themselves.
1: Yep.
9: So the Earth is, I don't know, maybe the size of like a ping pong ball size.
1: Yep. Okay.
9: And the moon's even smaller. But yet, once you start to leave Mars, once you start to get to the gas giants, it is a long walk between planets.
1: So how can you find Uranus?
9: Well, Uranus is about 4 kilometres away, so you're on an expedition. These are all mounted on plinths, and you do have to keep your eyes out for them because they are a little bit blinking, you'll miss
1: it. So, I mean, you say they're on the foreshore, but I'm wandering around looking for, I don't know, Saturn or Jupiter. Where should I be looking?
9: All right, so we're heading down to the park is kind of the first location.
1: The park's and a bit then, vague, I'll be honest with you.
9: Okay, we can give you some more details than that. But you're broadly heading north is where it kicks off. So if you really want to start.
1: Down near Luna Park?
9: Marine Parade.
1: Yep.
9: Yeah, and you're walking largely along the Esplanade and Beaconsfield Parade.
1: Mm-hmm.
9: So you're heading north towards Port Melbourne from St Kilda is the direction you're headed.
1: Has anyone walked the universe, so to speak? Love to hear from you. Dr. Julian O'Shea bringing this to my attention. I had no idea that the cosmos was contracted all the way along the St Kilda Road or St Kilda foreshore. Give us a call if you've been there. Maybe if you were involved in putting this inspiring model together, 1300 222 774. It's a beautiful idea, and it does really bring this idea of scale and enormity or magnitude to our minds as well. You can text in too if you're a model maker, whatever you made or make, and if you're out there at the moment toiling away in your shed with David and Dr. Julian O'Shea on the airwaves, and you are making a model, I think you are morally obliged to call in 1300 222 774. I don't wish to throw shade upon you, but there's a moment right there. Hi, David. Hi, Julian. I'm very interested in learning more and even exploring underground Melbourne. I heard that there are massive underground tunnels and storage areas, but I've never heard anyone talk at length that can facilitate this. That's also part of your map, I understand, a bit of underground Melbourne, Julian.
9: Indeed. And, of course, the underground of Melbourne just got a little bit bigger when it comes to the metro tunnel.
1: It's very exciting.
9: So, yes.
1: That's another segment, Tom. But right now we're talking about the great cosmos that is to be found in St Kilda. So how long is this? Do we know when this? Yeah, was it the Big Bang that put it there? I mean, how did the universe get a land in St Kilda?
9: Well, it arrived a little bit after the Big Bang. It was 2008 when this was built. We got a bit of funding from the folks behind Lonely Planet. The Planet Wheeler Foundation chipped in and made this kind of scientific artwork. It's where science meets art.
1: I really like it, and I like the fact that it is faithful to the scale of things, because there is a real chance for people to try and wrap their mind about space's, you know, massiveness. I'm wondering, is it a novel idea? I mean, are there similar public, you know, artworks that reflect the cosmos elsewhere in the world?
9: Some people have built some scale models of the solar system. There's one in Europe, and they used essentially a stadium dome to be the size of the sun. So it's kind of the biggest sphere that they could do.
1: Yeah, makes sense.
9: Whatever you define as everything, if it's scale, everything has to be part of it. So Pluto is the smallest planet or pseudo-planet in the solar system.
1: Oh,
9: the picture of it. How small is that, do you reckon?
1: Okay. Oh, my Lord. So that is that little...
9: It is about two millimetres big.
1: A pen's little ballpoint.
9: Correct.
1: Sticking out of a metallic cone. And I can only see the planetoid Pluto in relief because you've got your pinky hanging over the top of it as something of a background. It is minuscule.
9: I reckon it's one of the smallest sculptures in the world. I'd be surprised if it's anything smaller. It is seriously 2 millimetres big the size of Pluto.
1: If you can imagine one of those old Kilometricos, it looks like the ballpoint on a Kilometrico. That's amazing. That's Pluto.
9: That is Pluto.
1: No wonder it got kicked out.
9: And here's the thing, and I'm telling your listeners that it does exist and it is there, because imagine you've walked all the way to Uranus.

0: Yes, you've done, you know, 4.5
1: That's a long way.
0: Kilometres, and Pluto's 2 kilometres away. And you have to ask yourself, is it there? Did they install it? Did they install it and take it away?
1: That's true.
0: It is there, I can assure you.
1: Because is it, now that it's been Plutoed, which is the verb, now that it's been relegated
0: from
1: the planets, you can't actually lock in that it's going to be there. Dr. Julian O'Shea can verify for it. Pluto is to be found. As for where it is precisely, well, why don't you go and explore? Because it is a great opportunity to get into the spirit of art and science down there at the St Kilda foreshore. It's the St Kilda Solar System, if you'd like to know more, all the way along Marina Reserve. And as you say, it is spread out across nearly 6 kilometres all the way to the dwarf planet Pluto, which is essentially a ball point. Couple of more texts coming in. we won't mention that one from Castlemaine's Davo. It's all about strousing in a certain planet. But I can tell you this, at 26 past eight, for me, one of the favourite scale models that I've come across recently, Julian, when's the last time you've flown out of Melbourne Airport?
0: Oh, it would have been a couple of weeks ago.
1: Okay. Did you manage to go and have a little look at the scale model that is within the departure lounge in Lego?
0: No,
1: you've got to go.
0: This
1: is your happy space
0: because
1: it's this huge showcase. It's been put together by the brick man himself and his team. Some 45,000 Lego bricks have been used in this, and it's a scale model. It took over 400 hours to put together. I've got all the details here in front of me. It's 1 to 1,000. So I guess that's, what is that saying? 1 to 1 meter? Probably that's what it's saying, I think. 1 centimeter to 1 meter, maybe. But I do know...
0: A millimetre to a metre. That
1: sounds right. What's beautiful about this is it's full of little Easter eggs, full of anachronisms, full of things that shouldn't be there.
0: Yeah.
1: I think there's a if you wave it over the QR code, there's something like 15 things you have to identify within this scale model. So there's... Perhaps there's Darth Vader's, you know, Death Star spaceship. Perhaps there's a little hot air balloon that's in a hangar. But you've got to find these things. You know, there's a giraffe hiding there somewhere. It also depicts what the third runway will look like. So it's a really great way of conceptualizing the airport that you are within, which is far too vast to really get your mind around. But seeing it all to scale, particularly of Lego, it's a beautiful thing, and it's endless fascination for kids who are kind of doing their treasure hunt.
0: That's really neat.
1: It's a very neat idea, and the QR code has really lit that up too. Have you, when you came across this solar system model, did you have any idea of just the scale of it even before you began exploring it?
0: Honestly, it does make you realise how much space there is in space. It is truly mind-blowing. There's something very clever they did with it as well.
1: What's that?
0: So the closest star to Earth is obviously the Sun, and the one after that is Alpha Centauri.
1: Mm-hmm.
0: Now, sorry, Proxima Centauri, more correctly. Proxima Centauri. the same network. It to scale would be 40,000 kilometres away from where we stand.
1: 40,000 kilometres?
0: At this scale. So if it's
1: wow,
0: the 1 to 1
1: billion.
0: Like
1: in Portugal or something.
0: Well, here's the thing that's amazing. It's actually there in St Kilda. And the reason why is that 40,000 kilometres from St Kilda is almost exactly one perfect lap of the world.
1: Hey, that's
0: cheating. And it takes you back to the starting point. And the maths actually works out.
1: Well, I used Portugal. Someone said that Portugal is the furthest country from Australia.
0: Well, it's twice as far as that, it turns out. It's all the way there and all the way back.
1: I am enthused. Oh, you know what? I'm down there all the time, usually pedalling, and I've never realised that this is there. So I'm going to make a point to get my hearing checked in the next 6 months. And I'm also going to go and check out the St Kilda solar system, because that is the topic we've got coming up shortly. When's the last time you checked your ears, Dr. Julian O'Shea, your hearing in particular?
0: Formally, a long time ago. And when I come back from loud concerts, I just hear if they're ringing or not.
1: I went to see Grace Cummings at the Tote last year. I reckon I had that kind of buzzy ear for about 2 weeks.
0: Yeah.
1: Do you go along, do you use earbuds when you go along to a concert these days?
0: Sometimes. I should do it more.
1: You enjoy a bit of raucous rock and roll?
0: Occasionally.
1: Yeah, I can respect that. Yeah. And I can also respect people who enjoy a good yarn and some secrets around Melbourne. Get to Unknown Planet. So the website that you should find just for the world of Dr. Julian O'Shea is unknownplanet.com.au. And you can see there the map, the unknown Melbourne map, a guide to quirky and offbeat places for curious people. And yes, Tom, there is some underground places too. So we'll be talking about some mysterious chambers and conduits as well, perhaps next time.

0: Julian drops by. Thanks for coming in, Julian. It's great to see you.
1: Always a joy.
0: Dr. Julian O'Shea, unknownplanet.com.au. And coming up shortly, we will be talking about Are You OK Day? And the whole business of having your ears checked. Love to know if you have been involved in either of those, the Are You OK? Or perhaps the a bit of hearing, an audiology test. I have not. What's it like? What did you learn? And what was the solution that you stepped out from? Let's dance in the dark before we talk about being OK. This is Bruce Springsteen. It's now 29 minutes to 9.

0: takes me back to a bachelor and spinster ball in Grenfell, circa 1981. That tune came out in 84, so it couldn't have been 81. Must have been about 84, because it was the big hit of the day. That, of course, is Bruce Springsteen, Dancing in the Dark, from Born in the USA album. It's 25 minutes now to 9. Are you okay? It's a simple question, and it has a profound effect. That is exactly what my next guest knows. Is it Lachlan Deer, who is with me now? Lachlan Deer is a lecturer in marketing at the University of Melbourne, and Are You OK Day, which is coming up in September. I don't know exactly what the exact day is. Maybe you can help me out with that. Lachlan, good evening.
1: Hi, good evening, David. How are you?
0: Very well.
1: It's tomorrow morning.
0: Wonderful. And, well, firstly, look, I know that I'm not being jocular at all. Are you OK? I mean, this is an important question, Lachlan. How have you been in the last day or two?
1: I've been really well, thanks. And yourself?
0: Yeah, look, we've had a tough time here at the radio station, because there's been some tough news that a colleague has received, and we're all feeling for her. So I can say that in a way I'm feeling a little bit off balance and a little bit vulnerable, but I really appreciate you asking. That's the spirit of the Are You OK Day, but it does rely as much on the person who's being asked to be candid, and that's asking a lot. How do we encourage people to respond openly to that question?
1: I think that's really the challenge behind the Are You OK Day campaign, and what differentiates it from a lot of other public health campaigns that we see. If you think about cancer campaigns or stop smoking campaigns, a lot of the messaging is targeted to the person that they want to get screened or that they want to stop smoking, whereas Are You OK Day's campaign really targets you to reach out to someone else and hope that and get them to kind of explain to you how they're feeling. And I think that's an important conversation in its own right, because a lot of the time that conversation doesn't happen.
0: It's a real, I mean, we were talking about dealing with trauma, particularly for first responders, last night with Martin McKenzie Murray. And the point he made is that when you are talking to someone who's been to a calamitous incident, it's not how do you feel, it's you say, tell me what happened, because then the feelings can come through as you get to report the story. I just think this idea of the Are You OK, I know that in Australia, particularly amongst men, there is this culture of banter and culture of deflection. Have you noticed some 17 years or so that the Are You OK Day has been part of our culture, that there's been a little bit more openness to respond and to drop the jokes and to drop the masks?
1: That's a good question. Personal experience suggests that's probably true. Mm-hmm. Our paper itself doesn't answer that question. What we look at is whether people's self-reported well-being changes around Are You OK Day. So we have survey evidence from a large national survey in Australia where we compare how people respond to different well-being questions before and after their campaigns. We can compare how mental well-being changes before and after the Are You OK Day campaign. And what we can show is that well-being seems to increase in the 4 weeks after the campaign.
0: And I understand there's one particular age group that's shown some real improvement too. Is that right, Lachlan?
1: Yes. Yeah. So we find that the effects of increasing well-being is larger among men, roughly twice the size.
0: That's fantastic.
1: We can't pin down exactly why that's the case. So we can't say we know that, you know, Jason was reached out to ask how he is and then responded, and that made him feel a certain way. What we do have evidence on, though, is at the same time where we see middle-aged men's well-being increase, we also see in the survey data that their feelings of social support mm-hmm. go up. So it feels like that they, so it looks like they feel supported at the same time as their well-being has increased.
0: How do we get involved? It is the big day tomorrow. I mean, any day is Are You OK Day, but if people would like to be part of this or join the conversation, what's the next? I've got the website in front of me, Are You OK, all spelled out, ruok.org.au. What's the next step for me, Lachlan, if I wish to take part?
1: So the first step is reaching out to those people at work or friends and asking, Are you okay there? Are you okay? And then it's about listening with an open mind and listening to what people have to say. And then after you listen to what they have to say, if you think that the person you've been speaking to could benefit from moving that conversation to professional care, you can suggest that as well. And then also importantly, this is the first step of a conversation. Yeah. So we encourage you, that the campaign encourages you to check in again on your friend in a few weeks' time to see how their feelings have progressed.
0: I love it. Although there's I'm not going to name him, but he knows who he is here at the ABC, and he will come up to me and goes, "What's news?" Maybe if he said, "Are you okay?" that's probably a better way to start the conversation. Or is it, do you think, even just a gambit, whatever it is, "What's news? How you been? How was the weekend?" I suppose any conversation can lead to.

0: connection and can lead to getting to know how someone is truly feeling, Lachlan?
1: A study doesn't necessarily speak to that, personal introspection might suggest that as long as the person who you're asking can understand the meaning, then yes, there's probably an avenue there.
0: It's a beautiful idea, and it's one that's been widely applauded, and clearly the metrics tell us, whether it's surveys or whether it's even data coming from GPs, that it does have a salient effect. If you'd like to make a difference and start those conversations, to be seen, to connect, it will have huge benefits down the track. Are you okay? Go along to the website now to get any more guidance, ruok.org.au. The big day is tomorrow, but let's face it, any day on the calendar is Are You OK? And I've been talking to Lachlan Deer, a lecturer in marketing at the University of Melbourne, who's part of this story and has been looking very closely at how the success of the movement has been measured. Thank you for joining me tonight, Lachlan.
1: Well, thanks for having me, David.
0: It's a pleasure. It's 18 minutes now to 9. Are you OK? I hope you are. And how's your hearing? That's my other question. We've been talking about hearing for the best part of the show. And coming up, we'll be talking to an audiologist about perhaps we should be getting our hearing checked a little more often. Feel free to join us, 1300 222 774. We've had plenty of people who've already talked about tinnitus and how that is something that has certainly swayed their thinking about audiology. I'd love to hear from you, 1300 222 774. Let's get our lugs checked together and let's see how sweetly or maybe how imperfectly we might be hearing these days. That conversation after this.
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7: Evenings with David Astle.
0: I know, Mark Vandenberg, senior audiologist from Hearing Australia, that my hearing is becoming slightly diminished. And the reason I know is because what used to be a comfortable volume setting on the TV, around about 20, is more like 26 these days. Is that a cry for help right there?
9: Well, it's certainly one of the warning signs. Hi, David.
0: G'day. Lovely. Thanks so much for coming in.
9: It's really nice to be here. It is one of the telltale warning signs. There's things such as having your phone on speakerphone, or there's a lot of the intangible ones as well. Like, you know, feel like you're withdrawing or feeling a little bit more isolated. So it's an interesting springboard from the Are You OK conversations that
0: it is
9: a real emotional impact to hearing loss as well.
0: So how often should we be getting our hearing checked?
9: Yeah, I recommend hearing tests about every 2 to 3 years.
0: Mm-hmm.
9: But what we found with a recent study is that about 50% of men do that and about 31% of women do.
0: I'm surprised by that. Normally it's typically males who are a bit more averse to seeking out health care. But this is figures are slightly disproportionate compared to the trend.
9: I was surprised too, I'll be honest. I do feel what we did notice with the survey was there was a real... particularly for men, there was this real tough it out approach of a sense of, you know, this is, well, what can you do? This is just getting older and there's, you know, everybody's going through it. But what's really important, it's not something you have to live with. It's something where there are opportunities to improve your hearing and your lifestyle for that matter.
0: We're also becoming, and this is, you know, my age group, and I sort of am in a circle of men who do our weekend pedal, and we're probably range in ages between early 60s through to, you know, kind of early 70s. So we're in that band, and we're all aware of trying to choose venues that are a little friendlier to hear each other. Again, a sign. But I suppose, given that age group, this is kind of quite typical that, you know, our hearing will diminish. What is the difference between hearing being slightly less than it was and hearing that needs to have a augmented by a hearing aid or by medical support?
9: Yeah, hearing loss is not an either or. Basically, it's very much a shade of grey. When you think of your hearing, you think of different pitches and you think of different intensities. So you can lose your hearing gradually. You can lose it all of a sudden as well. I suppose what's most important is to go to someone like Hearing Australia or to a trusted professional to get a hearing check done. So they will be able to say, look, it's at a stage where strategies are going to help you more than a hearing aid or, uh-huh. or hearing device, because they do definitely go hand in hand. It's at a degree where you may actually get some support from hearing aids or something.
0: Love to hear from you if you've also reached that phase of thinking about seeing an audiologist or even as a result of seeing an audiologist, the kind of advice that you've been dealing with in your own life and what measures you've taken and what red flags perhaps you've noticed when it comes to feeling a little less connected from conversations all the world around you. Feel free to call in 1300 222 774 and you can text in too on 0437 774 774. It's 14 minutes now to 9. My guest is Mark Vandenberg, Senior Audiologist from Hearing Australia. And just in the same way as Are You OK Day is an important thing, so too is feeling as though you are part of the world around you. Mark, you talked about some strategies that people can adopt short of getting hearing aids. What are some of those?
9: Visual cues are really important, mm-hmm. making sure you can see someone's face. You mentioned the with your pedaling, the noisy cafes.
0: Yeah.
9: They are really hard situations, and it's probably the one most people comment on as finding difficult. So finding a quiet, don't sit next to the coffee machine. It's probably a good start.
0: That's true.
9: Trying to find a place with
0: coffee can be your friend, but not so much the geyser in your ear.
9: Absolutely. Yeah, quite happy to drink it. But certainly avoid the hard surfaces because they really, reverberations are a bit of a killer for people with hearing problems as well. And I suppose, yeah, there are also things like TV devices and various things like that to help just support any slight hearing loss you might have.
0: I find that there are some series or some TV shows or movies where whether it's a thick accent or whether it's soft voices, sometimes subtitles can be useful. But I feel as though if I'm opting for that more often, then maybe that is, again, another flag that I should observe. Can I ask you about the sorts of options that we have without getting into brand names?
9: Yeah.
0: Because people may think of hearing aids as being quite a cumbersome big plastic shell that sits above your ear. But I've noticed through a mate of mine that they're very subtle and they also have become a lot more sort of sophisticated. Tell us about the range that's out there at the moment.
9: Yeah, they are. I mean, there's various styles and devices, and I've been an audiologist for a while, so I remember the big bananas or the body aids and various things like that. They're very discreet now. They often have a little tiny bit that sits behind your ear or with a wire and a tiny dome that goes in your ear. They're very discreet, and compared to some of the assistive devices that people use for mobile phones and stuff, they're much more discreet than that.
0: Oh, that's a good point, actually, because a lot of us now are walking around with those sorts of, you know, Bluetooth or buds and things like that. It's really just an extension of that, and as you say, a little bit more covert than most.
9: It's quite normalised now, really.
0: Although my friend who did get the hearing aid, and I'm glad he did, because he was very resistant, and it took slow coaxing from all of us saying, it would be great for you to feel more connected to the group. So he's taken advice and he now has this device, but he's had to modify it because, for example, if he hears a bell from a bike, it's very loud.
9: Yep.
0: So it probably takes, I would imagine it takes quite a few weeks to just adjust the right level.
9: Yeah, first thing you said was absolutely right. I mean, our study, when we went to our study, showed that 2 out of 5 people would actually take advice if they were prompted by a loved one. Mm-hmm. So I think that's... That really goes to the message of having those conversations, talk often and I think that will help. We don't always get the sound right necessarily first time. There can be some challenges depending on the degree and type of hearing loss as well.
0: Mm-hmm.
9: So there are ways that, you know, we can sort of adjust the sound, the tone, the compression. I won't get too technical.
0: No, you're doing a great job.
9: And you will find that you can keep the sound within a range that is comfortable for people.
0: Great, great answer. Here we go. A couple of texts coming. Hi, David. G'day, Mark. This is, what age do you need to start seeing an audiologist every 2 or 3 years? So I'm 33 now, but I'm a music teacher, so lots of noise with my job. In fact, we had a couple of callers for the quiz, 3, in fact, who were involved in music in one way or another, who had tinnitus, and that's a separate issue altogether. But this idea of music and living in a loud environment or living in pursuing a kind of sonic vocation, you may be more prone to needing testing. Is there an option for bulk billing like eyesight? Again, a second question. So the first question is age, when to start the regular checks, and the other thing is bulk billing options.
9: Well, obviously, as you get older, it becomes more of an issue. Yep. I mean, there is sort of, if you've worked in industry or if you're getting older, then you're more likely to have a hearing. Mm-hmm.

0: take the fifth on it because it depends. I think what I can say is that there are a lot of most providers, including Hearing Australia, but various other doctors will be able to provide free screenings. So get that done.
1: Get a base.
0: Get basically. Your snapshot done. Yeah,
1: that's great. Thank you, Mark. And thank you for that question too. An excellent question. Two questions. I had a hearing test recently. In fact, I had about 10 years ago, says Greg in Geelong, after a friend demonstrated my reliance on lip reading by covering his mouth while speaking to me. I failed the test miserably, 33% deaf in the high frequency range with prolonged power tool use with tinnitus as a result. Silence is deafening. That's why my AM transistor radio is on 774. But tinnitus, it seems as though it's one of those things you can't fix. That's at least what a couple of people living with that condition has said. Is that the case?
0: Yeah, tinnitus is a funny one. There's a lot of potential causes, and mostly it is something that if you get it, you have to live with it mm-hmm. to some degree. Hearing aids can actually often mask out some of the tinnitus, so during the day it can be better. But you can get tinnitus from excessive stress, caffeine, alcohol, the TMJ misalignment. So there's a lot of things that might be curable through some treatment.
1: My husband tells me what I say, and that is all wrong because his guess was wrong. So actually, people can get quite frustrated with each other with the hearing issue.
0: Yeah, absolutely. And I think it goes to the fact that, you can take so much.
1: Yeah.
0: But I think it comes to that sense where I've seen a lot of clients that say, oh, yeah, my husband or wife want to hit me on the back of the head with a fry pan. They're so frustrated. But I also have people say, look, I'm watching my husband withdraw. I'm watching him lose his confidence, and I'm watching him disengage with his groups and his communities. And that's, again, that's the reason why people should probably look at this more and get a hearing check done.
1: Brings back that Are You Okay, which its cornerstone is about connection. So too is hearing. It's how you connect with people and how you engage in the broad conversation of life. 6 minutes now to nine. David Astor with you right across Victoria on 774 Evening. It's great to have your company. I hope you're getting plenty of wisdom and insight, and hopefully a bit of motivation too from Mark Vandenberg, who's a senior audiologist from Hearing Australia. There probably is a very technical answer to this, but if you could give us a lay-friendly answer, what are the key reasons behind our deteriorating hearing as we age?
0: Yeah. The ear is really complicated. Mm-hmm. I'll start with that.
1: Okay.
0: Then there are, as a result of that, there's a lot of different reasons why you can lose your hearing. But the simple one is there's a thing called the cochlea, which is the organ of hearing. That's got little hair cells inside. And if you bombard those, that I think I even heard you with your previous person in here that, if you do a lot of damage, you get the ringing in the ears.
1: You
0: and
1: do.
0: Then two
1: yeah.
0: days later, it kind of, oh, well, you've dodged a bullet and it's fine. After time and with repeated dosage, that won't necessarily happen. So you'll start to get an onset hearing loss.
1: So it has a gradual deterioration with more of those sort of onslaught events.
0: Yeah, that's right. And just simply wear and tear as you're getting older.
1: Yeah, okay. Yep. So that's something to look forward to, everybody. What about, and what is this, what is involved in hearing check? What sorts of ranges are you checking?
0: Yep.
1: I've never been for one, and maybe this is something that I should be considering. I'd like to know, what's the protocol?
0: It's, quick and painless. It takes about
1: 15
0: minutes, and for most places that will do it, it's usually free.
1: Mm-hmm.
0: We test frequencies that are related to where the sounds of speech are. And I suppose when you think of higher pitch sounds that we test, it's things like the S's and the T's and the P's. When you think of low pitch sounds, it's more like the vowels and the voiced consonants. So when we do a hearing test, we don't just pick frequencies that sound good. We do the ones that are relevant to a person's hearing, conversation and communication.
1: So you're standing behind me saying, Peter Piper picked a pepper. I mean, how does it work?
0: So you put some headphones on and you hear a series of tones.
1: Uh-huh.
0: Some are loud and some are soft, and slowly we go down below what you can hear and slowly increase, and we give you a buzzer and you press it, and then we get what's known as your threshold of hearing, and we test both ears, and we get a result from that.
1: Earplugs in motorcycle helmets are very important. 40 years of riding, says this texter, and half of my group of friends are wearing hearing aids, late 60s, all of us. So that's another thing. Sitting on loud engines can also have that effect.
0: Yep, and working, being in trucks and various things like that, absolutely.
1: Yes. I've had, hi there, David and Mark. I've had the tests that indicate high pitch of my hearing is fading. A trial of hearing aid that I did to have a go with, I found overwhelming. I'm at present wearing AirPods at night at home, which have a hearing aid test and can be used as a hearing aid. But I find this beneficial, especially watching TV when young female commentators speak quickly and softly. Probably not what your audiologist wants to hear, but sometimes we do have problems with different frequencies and different pitches.
0: Absolutely. I mean, hearing aids will certainly cater for that as well. But

0: I think it's a really good point that, you know, technology is rapid, and the fact of the matter is that there are AirPods and there are various other wearables that can actually provide some support as well. It's definitely a good first step.
1: Yeah. Now, Bev, we've kind of touched on this, but we haven't really explored it a little further with Mark. Bev has asked about the tinnitus issue.
0: Yeah.
1: I'm predominantly deaf in my left ear, and the tinnitus is extremely loud. So when a couple of callers talking about tinnitus that they were living with, they talked about developing coping mechanisms. What form do they take?
0: There are various, I suppose, one thing you'll notice with tinnitus is if you have it, is that it's worse at nighttime when, particularly when you're going to bed, it's very, you know, you hear it more because it's very quiet. So I think that it's good to have things like a radio off, just slightly off frequency, or on 774, but off slightly off frequency, right, so to give you a bit of white noise.
1: I'll put you to sleep, don't worry about that.
0: Various things, like I said, about the things that can trigger tinnitus, to make sure you're avoiding some of that. As much as, you know, to say, yes, all right, just try to relax a little. That's not always easy. That's easier said than done. If you do have a hearing loss, as I said, and a hearing aid is appropriate, though, it can actually help block that stuff out. There are other sort of therapies that you can look at as well, and they have various levels of success.
1: I think we need to get you in because there's been such a strong response. People have heard and people have responded, so maybe we should organise another visit in a month or two and explore this audio world, because here we are in an audio medium, and even me thinking I really need to get checked now in entering mid-60s. It's about time I do it, because it's so important to our daily connection and really our daily lives. It's just a vital sense that we don't talk about nearly enough.
0: Yep, that's my
1: Mark, thanks for coming in. It's really nice to get to know you, and thanks for being part of the show tonight.
0: It's my absolute pleasure.
1: His name is Mark Vandenberg. He is from Hearing Australia, where he's a senior audiologist, and I hope this has been some insight for all of us, and maybe we'll get Mark back down the track. Coming up, we have got a prize to give away. Yeah, it's just new. It's only been freshly minted. It is a keyring. Pretty flash. You could have the first one on the block. It's an ABC keyring, and we're going to be throwing it to the person who's got the best incident. Every family has got an incident, whether it's the toaster incident, whether it is the French toast incident, or whether it is the coffee table incident. What is that incident that still gets talked about at the dinner table? It's the family tale. It's the folklore. It's the big scandal. It's the big crash. It's the incident. If you've got a good incident story, get it ready to deliver, because we've got the prize for you. It is 9 o'clock.
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0: ABC News, I'm Thanmaya Navada. Israel is accusing the British government of engaging in anti-Semitic practices after UK Foreign Minister Ed Miliband announced sanctions on illegal Israeli settlements in the occupied West Bank. Middle East correspondent Matthew Doran reports.
1: We know that the immediate response from the Israeli government has been to order the closure of the British consulate in East Jerusalem, and there is a list of 12 British individuals, including many high-profile MPs, Jeremy Corbyn, the former Labour leader among them. They have now been banned from entering Israel on the grounds that they are anti-Semitic there. Gideon Saar, the Israeli foreign minister, saying that Israel will respond with force when it is attacked in this manner, and saying that the allegations Ed Miliband outlined were not only scandalous, they were absurd, and they need to be answered with a strong response.
0: An Anthropic researcher is quitting the AI company, saying those building the technology earnestly believe that it could kill us all by the end of the decade. In a post on X, Jacob Coxon, who spent the past 3 years doing pre-training research at Anthropic and OpenAI, says neither company is acting responsibly. He added that the companies are racing straight to self-improving superintelligence and gambling with our lives. In July, hundreds of employees from leading tech firms urged the US government to support an international effort to develop tools for managing the pace of advanced AI development. Opposition frontbencher Andrew Hastie has hit out at Pauline Hanson and Barnaby Joyce over a cartoon video posted by One Nation where he's described as a traitor. The Liberal MP has accused One Nation of coming after him over his decision to comply with a subpoena to give evidence in the defamation trial brought by Ben Robert Smith against Nine Media regarding war crime allegations. Mr. Hastie says One Nation's video is a slur against him.
2: I'm calling on Pauline Hanson and Barnaby Joyce to either own this. Don't be weak, don't be cowards, own it and explain why I'm a traitor and why other veterans are traitors, or delete it.
0: A trial has begun into the death of an 18-year-old spectator at an organised burnout event in Western Victoria in 2023, Eden Hennanen reports.
3: A jury has heard and seen footage of the moment when then 28-year-old Bryce Dryden lost function of his front brakes at the Loose Nuts event at Stall Motorsports Club on November 4th, 2023, where he hit and killed 18-year-old spectator Trent Dizzotti. In the county court this afternoon, the prosecution alleged that Mr. Dryden had methamphetamine in his system that led him to be overconfident and compromised his decision-making. The defence said that tragic accidents can occur, and that doesn't mean Mr. Dryden had committed a serious criminal offence. Tomorrow, the jury will visit the crash site in Stall.
0: Public servants have rejected the ACT government's pay deal, demanding the next offer have improved pay, superannuation and flexible work arrangements. Peter Lusted with the details.
4: Over 2,000 ACT public servants voted on the pay offer, with 63% against it. The offer would have seen public servants receive a 3% pay increase each year for 3 years. Their union, the CPSU, says the vote shows their members will not settle for an agreement that fails to keep pace with the cost of living. The ACT Public Service Minister, Rachel Stephen-Smith, says the government will continue to negotiate in good faith with unions and will work quickly on the next steps forward.
0: Scientists have discovered that some of the world's largest dinosaurs nested much further south than previously thought. A new study published in Royal Society Open Science has found that fossilised eggshells in the far south of Argentina show that titanosaurs reproduced in cooler regions close to Antarctica. Titanosaurs were among the largest animals known to have walked the earth and were also egg layers. Study co-author and University of Calgary Associate Professor Dara Zelenitsky said there was a lot of diversity in how dinosaurs nested.
5: Obviously, they were adaptable as they could go to these regions that were at high latitude, 60 degrees latitude, and successfully breed and nest in those harsher environments.
0: And in the NRL, Sydney star Daly Cherry-Evans says the Roosters are embracing their underdog status ahead of Sydney's qualifying final against Penrith. Angus Crichton joins the Roosters bench after 11 games out with a foot injury, while Victor Radley returns from concussion, but they'll be without Sam Walker, who's out for the season. And you're up to date with the latest from ABC News.
6: For decades, Alan Jones was one of Australia's most powerful voices, a broadcaster who could make or break a career and command an audience of millions. 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So, what happened? What does the evidence say? And what will the judge believe? To find out, search the Case Law podcast on ABC Listen or wherever you get your podcasts.
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7: Evenings with David Astle.
9: We were talking about hearing a moment ago, and some great texts have come through in the last little while. I think it was Steve or Steve-O who had the issue with being on the motorbike for many years, and I did say sitting on the engine would have its toll upon the hearing. Steve-O's just clarified, David, it's not the engine. It's more the wind noise which slowly corrodes your hearing abilities. Great to hear from Sasha as well in Melbourne, saying, I was in despair, David, with maddening tinnitus in my early 20s, despite conscientious avoidance of loud music. Turned out to be a thing called TMJ, which is a misalignment, and it's very treatable. But I was amazed as the noise sounded anything but mechanical. It was very much like an electric violin scratching away. And by the way, after three costly specialists, says Sasha, it was a public hospital appointment in the end that worked out what it was. So worth raising that question with the audiologist. Well, we'll get Mark back in, but that's a very good point you make, Sasha, and the whole idea of tinnitus is often conflated with loud noise, but not exclusively. On the matter of hearing, Helen in South Melbourne, a wonderful raconteur, has got a thought about hearing. Good evening, Helen.
10: Hello, David.
9: What are your thoughts on this topic?
10: Given the importance of it, mm-hmm. so many people,
9: yeah.
10: I think further to the hearing test,
9: yeah.
10: When you talk about it again, I think we need to think about and talk about the sociological and the psychological and the philosophical counterpart, like listening.
9: Oh, listening.
10: Well, you can't really, you know, concentrate. If you've got a really short concentration span, you won't make much sense of anything, no matter how good your ears are physically.
9: Maybe we should all go in for listening tests as well as hearing tests, Helen.
10: Well, I think your audience are, you know, fabulously civilised.
9: Thank
10: they
9: you.
10: Might
9: I think
10: have
9: they are too.
10: In their family, but they surely should start pulling them up and saying, I won't bother talking to you anymore if you're going to be so damned rude, and just leave the room.
9: What happened? Well, this is where the word fubbing came about, this phone snubbing, because if it's not being snubbed by a second screen or a screen in the conversation, it's people who have been inculcated or trained to think along screen lines, so their attention span is minuscule. It's a good point you make, Helen. I think we should talk about the art of listening as much as the challenges of hearing down the track. Thank you for bringing that up.
10: Thank you, and have your test.
9: I will. I'm looking forward to it, actually. Sounds fun. All those weird tones coming through your ear. A bit alien, but I'll be up for it. We are seeking the incident. Every family has one. If you've got a story to share, tell us what your incident was. I think I've shared before. I was furious at a toaster to a point that I picked it up by the cord, I'll have you know, and started swinging it around my head, gyrating it like an Olympic hammer, and threw it out the back door, never to be seen again. It cleared the fence. I don't know where the toaster landed. It was irresponsible. It was ridiculous. It was petulant. And, you know, the children still talk about it, the children who are now in their 20s and 30s. So that is clearly the toaster incident, when Dad blew his top with the muffin burner. That's the toaster incident. Every family, I've got more than one incident. Every family has one. I mean, our Italian uncle who got locked into the bathroom, or when I went over to Italy and completely smashed a Bain Marie trying to investigate the price of watermelons. True story. That's the watermelon incident. We have the toilet incident. We have the coffee table incident when my uncle just sat on top of it and it smashed into smithereens. These are the incidents that we need to bring to the fore. Because the best incident story is going to win themselves a handsome ABC King ring. I can't overtalk its values and virtues. All I can encourage you to do is call in Best to Tell the Tale first person. We'd love to hear your incident. 1300 222 774 is the number. Very shortly, Oliver Coleman will be joining us, and he will be the judge of the finest incident out there. Call now, get in the running for this keyring stakes. What is the incident? Let's have a tune before we get there. This is Gene Knight, Mr. Big Stuff.

0: Gene Knight, the artist, came out in 71. Mr. Big Stuff was the name of the album and the title track right there for your listening enjoyment. Speaking about listening, we'd love to hear a couple of your best stories when it comes to the family incident. And this can take any kind of form or shape, usually slapstick. It usually gets magnified with each telling because it does get told more than a few times when you get together as a clan around the table, sometimes with silly tissue crowns upon your head, recounting these stories. This is the story that often comes up, and you can almost tell the tale in shorthand. It's so well known. It's inscribed in ancestral memory. These are the incidents. Please, if you want to get yourself a special hot off the press ABC key ring and get to show it off to all your friends, give us your best incident. 1300 222 774. You can text in. That's one way of doing it, and we'll read them out. But calling in is going to probably sway the judges, is my thought. But may the best incident win. Time now is 13 past 9.
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6: Evenings with David Astle.
0: What I love about this segment, and we do it, you know, probably every 5 or 6 weeks, because it's just one of those segments that keeps giving, is as we get different co-pilots into this little gypsy moth and fly about for 20 minutes, I never know exactly what the co-host's incident will be. And this is where I'm very keen to hear from Oliver Coleman, who's a comedian and an actor, about the family incidents in your own life. Good evening, Oliver.
7: Good evening. Lovely to be here.
0: Yeah, likewise. Good to see you. And tell us, I mean, I've just confessed in shorthand the toaster incident. I don't know if you caught that, but that's about a petulant father who was sick of a particular appliance.
7: I did catch the toaster incident. Mm. That reminded me. I feel like often the incidents are sometimes technology-based. That reminded me of a mobile phone incident with my brother, where he, in maybe his early 20s, was having a frustrating incident with a mobile phone. I walked into his bedroom to find him screaming profanities at a mobile phone whilst drilling through it.
0: Drilling?
7: Yeah.
0: That's one way of getting it. His own back.
7: I like that in his temper tantrum, he had enough together to go fetch a drill, screw in a drill bit, and then drill that through a mobile phone.
0: Take that, technology. We were asking this question around the office, and I won't name names because this person's far too polite, but you'd be surprised some of the stories that come out. This is about the turtle incident. And she confessed that she was so frustrated with her kid's sister that she threw a turtle. And I was terrified. She goes, David, it was a plastic turtle. I thought, thank God. Here was I thinking that, you know, poor little creature flying through the air in the name of getting back at your sister. But even that's called the turtle incident now.
7: They do. And as a kid, it's often that way, isn't it? Your parents hang an incident over your head. When I was a kid, there was the window incident.
0: What was your window incident?
7: Where my brother wouldn't lend me the Hanson Mbup cassette, and I lost my temper and hit a cricket ball through the back window. And they pointed, every time I went close to losing my temper, they'd point at the window and go, don't forget the window.
0: Is that not the Hanson Mbop incident? That's the window incident.
7: Yes, the soundtrack is too handsome.
0: We'll get a couple of calls coming through. Get to Neville in a moment, but this is from Shaz. By the way, here's your chance to win yourself a little key ring. It really is the first day that it's out, so we won't be dangling.

0: This around too often, and this is a chance for you to get in, pick up the bling, and have the bragging rights. Call now 1300 222 774. It's David Astle and Oliver Coleman, and we are keen to hear your tales. Shaz says, good evening, gentlemen. Our family incident that's recalled time and time again, these are the ones we love, is how our four-year-old survived going under the back wheels of the family Fordson tractor. Lucky for all of us, the waterlogged ground and the width of the tread of the tyre was only reason that our son is here to this day. He's now living in the USA, living his best life with the Australian Navy, but that almost didn't come to pass due to the so-called tractor incident. My God, well, that is quite hair-raising, Shaz.
1: Yes, yes. There's a fine line between an incident and a tragedy.
0: That's right. That's, and probably some kind of investigation with a coroner. 17 minutes past nine, our next caller. By the way, join us. Call in 1300 222 774. That's the number that Neville in Maroopna has called to put forward his best anecdote. G'day, Neville.
2: Good evening, David. How are you?
0: Very well. Now, you've got Oliver here. He's the man you've got to impress, and he's also the bloke who lost his cool when it came to the Mbop tape. So, you know, he's open to being swayed. What's your tale, Neville?
2: Mine's probably the opposite of anger. I was the first son out of, well, there were six of us, five yep. boys, and well, the first son to have a grandson. So
0: congratulations.
2: Early one morning, it was many years ago now, yep. but he 40 last week.
0: Wow.
2: So 40 years ago, I ring up the family. It's about 6:30 in the morning. They've all just got out of bed. Mum's answered the phone. Hey, Mum, you're now a grandmother for the first time. And then the phone went dead. And all of it was and squeals and screams. And my little brother gets on the phone. It's just, Mum's just fainted.
0: There you were thinking that she was being a harsh judge.
2: I rang back about 2 hours later and I said, is everything okay? And they go, well, this is what happened. Mum just fainted. She's in her 90 and it just flipped up and there's four boys standing around going, oh, what do we do now? So one of them grabbed the tongs out of the kitchen and pulled the 90 down to make her.
0: who's now the estate coroner, is that right?
2: Something like that.
0: Sort of, oh, that is very funny.
2: Four boys in shock.
0: So. Four of mum too. That's very funny. I loved. Did you realise that she'd fainted when you heard the silence
2: no,
0: at the other
2: no,
0: end?
2: No, I didn't know what happened.
0: Oh, dear.
2: Before mobiles, it was just a landline.
0: Oh, that's very funny.
1: It's yeah. polite to use the tongs. I like that. I like that.
2: Very
1: professional.
0: No fingerprints. Neville, thank you so much. That's a great start. The so-called, what shall we call it? The 90 incident? Or
2: the 90 incident.
0: All right, that's the 90 incident. Is Neville's 90 incident. Thank you, Neville. Lovely story.
2: David,
0: of course you may. Yeah.
2: I'm a carer and I did get one of my clients got a reminder for his hearing test. So I took him there and he didn't pass it. And the lady put in one of the hearing aids and it was instantaneous. You could see the change. Now,
0: oh, wonderful.
2: It made
0: yep.
2: me realise he'd been having his music up loud.
0: Mm-hmm.
2: If he wasn't facing you, he wasn't hearing you, that sort of thing. So I mentioned this to the family and because the family don't see him as much, they didn't believe it. So it's one of those things that to really, you know, listen to people to take note of because you may not know. And
0: it's a very good point.
2: You may not know is the people that are around you might be a shopkeeper or somebody that goes, oh, hang on, you're not yeah. really. Yeah.
0: And so, the immeasurable difference that would make to that person, Neville.
2: You see the difference as yeah. soon as he tried the
0: wonderful.
2: Hearing aid. Thank you. He started having a conversation.
0: Thanks for bringing that up too, Neville. Great to hear from you, and thanks for the story too.
2: A really good show. I've just been, I'm not trying to make you just for no reason, but it's good to listen to you on it and not on the ABC.
0: You're a good man. Thank you so much, Neville. Lovely to hear from you. All the best to you. 1300 222 774. Nick in Northcote with his incident, Oliver. G'day, Nick.
3: G'day, David. How are you?
0: Good. Now, you've got the dog incident, I understand. I think everyone's got a dog
1: everyone's
0: incident.
1: Everyone's got a dog incident.
0: What's your dog incident, Nick?
3: Christmas 1992, I go home, and I've got a Kelpie, and it's a little bit rambunctious, and it was locked outside. Anyway, we're getting ready for Christmas lunch, and I hear the back door go snib. I hear one aunt go, oh, no. I hear another aunt go, bloody dog. And the dog raced up the hallway and gets airborne over my shoulders and my grandfather's shoulders, full spread. And everyone was screaming and I don't

0: know how it happens. The dog looked down and every paw didn't hit a thing.
1: So where did it land? It just went straight through.
0: It landed right in the middle of the table.
2: Wow.
1: What, right in the middle of the roast turkey?
0: Yes, but didn't touch a thing.
1: That's incredible.
2: Perfect.
1: Amazing. Wow. What if you were a Hungarian diving judge, what would you give your kelpie?
0: 10 out of 10.
1: 10 out of 10 is correct answer. That's the dog incident. Love your work, Nick.
2: I love the way that family incidents kind of grow over time. Like, he starts that story with Christmas 1992, and over the years, the dog's jumped higher and higher and higher. It used to just be hip level.
1: Is that true, Nick? It's got a little longer, a little higher each time?
0: No, it was pretty much it was all right. Magic when it happened.
1: He's a man who's faithful to the tale. Good on you, Nick. Thank you for calling in. That's a great story. This one is, before we get to Ted, hi, David and Oliver. When building our new house, I contributed to the builder's tasks by cutting down a steel lintel with a 9-inch angle grinder. To ensure accuracy, I stood in line with the cut and subsequently exposed my groin to the sparks. Before long, my denim shorts felt warm and then erupted into flames. Great balls of fire, literally. My wife could not stop laughing at my discomfort and speed in removing my shorts. Fortunately, no lasting scars, but certainly the builders probably had to put in for danger money on that shift. Ted's in Torquay with his incident. Good evening, Ted.
3: Good evening.
1: So what is the name of your incident?
3: Okay, we're talking late 1960s.
1: Oh, here we go. This sounds epic. All right.
3: Running around the house. I can't remember why my younger brother was chasing me. But
1: yeah, probably deserved it, Ted. You can be annoying.
3: Sure. Yep. Anyway, back in the day, from the hallway to the lounge room, two double doors with glass, frosted glass.
1: Okay. Okay.
3: And I think it had a sailing ship on it or something like that.
1: It's not there now. Yes.
3: Well, I ran through it and shut the door, and he went through it, arms up, no safety glass in the 60s. I think it was 5 stitches in his wrist and about 3 in his forehead.
1: Wow. Okay. So did you smash through the door, or you set up the glass door for him to run through?
3: I ran through and shut it.
1: Oh, my Lord. And are you still on speaking terms, Ted?
3: Very good friends.
1: Yes. And are the scars still there?
3: Good question, David.
1: I think it'd be worth it. There you go. That's the glass door incident. And how many stitches in the end? I think this could sway the judges.
3: Five in the wrist and about 2 or 3 in the forehead.
1: Okay, 5. Let's call it 8. So that's the 8 stitch. I do like the fact that there was a sailing ship involved.
2: Yeah, I love that this was probably antique glass, kind of heritage glass worth quite a bit.
1: Venetian blown glass from the Italian classic period. Thank you, Ted. Lovely story. We're looking for your stories. I've got many an incident. I don't know where to start with my incidents, but my dog incident was, I had a very jealous dog who was a Labrador. And when my son was playing underage footy, I was chatting to the coach and the coach's wife, the two of them. And my dog didn't like the fact that I was distracted and my attention was diverted. So he snuck up from behind and weed in a huge hosing the coach's wife's leg. I was so mortified because she turned around. She was kind of dressed in a quite glamorous fashion for something that was on a boundary line, and she was not pleased. And my son had a fairly checkered career with that club as a result.
2: Didn't really get off the bench after that.
1: As a result of the dog incident. Yes, but funnily enough, he was a bit of a phantom piddler, as I discovered, because when the balloons would go overhead and he would be terrified of them, he got his own back when one landed close to our place on a park, and he snuck up and hosed the gondola, hosed the basket. So that was his way of saying, you know what, this is my patch. That's his P-mail, if you will, Oliver.
2: Thank you. Best part of the show, ka-ching.
1: When building our new house, I've contributed that one. Hey, David, g'day, Oliver. During the time of Queen Elizabeth, I love this, Queen Elizabeth's coronation, our family had a celebration about something unrelated. My father had a few drinks with some of his uncles, my uncles, I should say, and so for some reason decided to show off and balanced Mum's favourite vase, a special shaped jug from a liquor company, on his head, flowers and all. Mum reached forward to grab it, and it fell to the floor and smashed in tiny pieces. Mum picked up the flowers and swiped Dad across the face 2 or 3 times with the bouquet. Everyone held their breath, but Dad just laughed. Family knows the incident as Dad's coronation. It's very

0: Very good. The coronation incident. So you grew up on a farm, didn't you, Oliver?
1: I didn't grow up on a farm. My dad's from a farm.
0: Okay.
1: So there's kind of farming stock.
0: You'd have a farming incident.
1: Do I have a farming? It's funny, the ones that get kind of passed down. Like I remember my dad talking about like the dangerous things that he talks about, his kind of lead poisoning incident, where he'd kind of get different batteries and melt out the lead from all different sorts of batteries. And so he had to go to hospital because he had lead poisoning from doing that on the farm. But often we'd go up and visit them. They lived kind of in Moree.
0: Yeah.
1: And so we'd drive for hours and hours.
0: Big trip.
1: And one incident I remember from these big trips is the poking incident, because, you know, this was before the days of iPads and kind of even MP3 players and that sort of thing. So the only thing for entertainment was annoying your siblings. And I was the youngest sibling. And my older sister was very high and mighty and thought she was very kind of noble and composed. And so I poked her in the shoulder the whole way from Albury to Dubbo.
0: Oh, you are such a brat.
1: And then finally she goes, "Stop it!" And then I just go, "Got you," and then looked out the window.
0: Oh my God! Well, I was the oldest, so I was the one who was often the poked. But I had a book called 1001 Riddles. Whose idea was it to give me that? And I asked those 1001 Riddles all the way up and all the way back to a point they sang, "We don't give a shit about your riddles." I love my riddles. Michael of Bentley's putting in his story. Good evening, David and Oliver. When married, the in-laws were telling me and my then wife of a fantastic new ice cream shop that they'd found in Sorrento. So they gave us details of where to find it. We asked them why was it so good. They described the ice cream was different. It was more like frozen soft drink and not ice cream. It was tangy. We worked out that what they were describing was a thing called gelato. You did say they came from New Zealand, Michael. It's maybe gelato took an extra 10 years to get across the Tasman. This one is Jacinta is calling in with her incident. I think this is called, well, I'll let Jacinta tell us what the incident is called. Hello, Jacinta.
2: Hello. It's called Christmas cricket.
0: Okay, Christmas cricket incident. Away you go.
2: Okay. So I'm one of eight, David. I've mm-hmm. got five brothers and two sisters. And my brothers were very good at cricket.
0: Okay.
2: And obviously I wasn't, so I always had to field in the deep. And I had my little sparkling glass of wine. And
0: I had you at about 9, but suddenly I realised that you might be more like 19.
2: Anyway.
0: Yes.
2: Oh, gosh.
0: Come on, stay calm.
1: Let's relive it together.
2: I'll get through it. So my brother, Sean, whacked the ball out to me. He's one of my younger brothers. My other younger brothers said, you know, sinned, and I said, "It's okay, Addy, I've got time." And I put my glass of sparkling wine on the ground.
0: Oh, yeah, composed.
2: And the ball, smacked me right in the middle of the head.
0: Shouldn't laugh, but yes, you started it.
2: No.
0: And?
2: I had to sort of stumble off. And I also went to pick up my wine. And
0: professional to the last.
2: Yeah. And, of course, that had spilled over. So my nickname at Christmas is I've Got Time.
0: Well,
2: and clearly I didn't.
0: I think we've got a winner right here.
1: I think you've got your priorities sorted. That's beautiful.
0: I love that. I love the fact that we've got also a catchphrase that has emerged from this, has ended up being your handle as well. I've Got Time. This is Jacinta, I've Got Time Christmas cricket incident from Clifton Springs.
2: Yes.
0: Would you like yourself a key ring?
2: I would love that.
0: I tell you what, we're going to put you back through to Lisa and she'll get your details. But I have to say, we've had so many great incidents tonight. The night incident, the dog incident, the glass door incident. We've had a few more as well. We've also had the burning shorts incident. But I think the way you told that story was, well, I hope I'm not speaking out of turn here, Oliver Coleman.
3: We've got a winner.
0: We've got a winner. Jacinda, I'm going to put you through. We've got time. Don't worry. We've always got time. I'll put you through to Lisa. Thanks for calling through.
2: Thank you.
0: Okay, wow. That was bizarre and beautiful. That's the kind of thing we foster on this show. Finally, Oliver, are you doing stuff? Are you in and about? Have you got some shows? Have you got some things coming up? Please tell us what are you up to?
1: I'll have some shows coming up at Comedy Festival next year. But, you know, there's a little bit of a wait for that. But at Oliver Coleman Comedy, people can find me. There's a little web series me and my friend made during COVID, which is about a prawn that lives in a share house with a fisherman. And because we made it during COVID and there was a limited amount of people, I play all the characters. And that's getting released on the Grouse House Comedy channel on YouTube at the moment. But if you go to my social media, you can find the link.
0: Oliver Coleman Comedy. Go there and you'll find more about it. And we've got a late entry that's called the Plate Smashing Incident. G'day, David and Oliver. In the 80s, my very skippy uncle, who had recently married into my very Greek family, tried to get on the plate smashing gig. But instead of picking up the unfired plate, which crumbles when you smash it, he grabbed a heavy dinner plate and knocked my Uncle Spiro out cold with it. It was a record screech moment. A late entry. But I think that might be from inside the house. Thanks so much for coming in, Oliver. It's great to see you, mate.
1: Good to see you.
0: Oliver Coleman Comedy, and congratulations on the We've Got Time Christmas cricket incident. And thanks so much, Neville, Nick, Ted, everyone who's texted in. Great stuff. Love the incident segment. Let's find out what Philip Clark is doing. He's about to head into the nightlife after 10 o'clock. G'day, Phil.
4: G'day, David. How are you?
0: Very well. What's coming tonight?
4: We're going to talk politics in our first hour, but not contemporary politics. I'll talk with historian and speechwriter Josh Black about a theory he's got on performance politics, which is the idea that leaders like Julia Gillard, Kevin Rudd, Tony Abbott, Malcolm Turnbull, mm-hmm. Scott Morrison, all try and burnish the memory afterwards with retrospectives and so on. One of the standout people who've never done it, of course, is Paul Keating, as we know, although he kind of has through others as well. So how do you protect the memory, et cetera? So we'll talk about what he calls performance politics in our first hour. What else? Hugh Ribbenton will lead the Nightlife News Breakdown for us. Plenty to talk about there, including the campaign against Andrew Hastie by One Nation in Western Australia, which I think is extremely interesting, and we'll talk about what's going on there. Also, Hugh's memories of Blanche Delpaget, too, whose news of her death today, I think, saddened many who love the liveliness and intelligence of this quite remarkable woman. So we'll talk some more about that as well. We'll play the Mighty Challenge. Michael Yander's got some interesting stuff on some people are calling the Bondmageddon. The forthcoming meltdown in world debt markets.
0: Oh, okay. So, I thought you were talking about who's the next 007.
4: Oh, I know. Well, have they decided?
0: No, they haven't yet.
4: It's endless teas, which we're all sort of sucked into, and we all just continue to read as though they haven't already decided. So we'll talk about that, issues of the day as well. Why are we so bad at schoolwork? Mm-hmm. Mind you, it seems everybody else is as well. See, everyone's nose in their phone has meant that kids are getting stupider.
0: Well, I'll ask my chatbot to answer that question, if you don't mind.
4: Stop it.
0: Have a great show, Phil. Thanks. Coming up, and the Mighty Challenge as well. Don't forget that on Philip Clark's Nightlife coming up after 10. Before we talk about dating, for those who have vision issues, for those who have got living with a disability, this is the world of how there is disadvantage when it comes to the dating scenes. And certainly there are some obstacles and some safety issues. It's an important story to finish our show on. But a couple more incidents that have just come through that I'm keen to share. This one is David and Oliver. When I was about 10 or 11, my mum was working in the garden of our house in Newstead in Victoria, and my little sister was helping her, and she took her jumper off, and at the end of the day, she put her jumper on, and she let out a huge scream. With that, we came running outside to see her holding a sleeve, and a mouse was sticking out of the sleeve. We all burst out laughing, but she was screaming at them. As the mouse died of fright. I thought you were going to say that there was a Joe Blake in there. Do I remember rightly there was a snake that stuck its way into a gridiron helmet and actually was there for the entirety of a practice session when the player realised that there was something alive just behind the webbing of the helmet? That's a true story. Came out about 6 weeks ago. We've got a tune coming up, and then it's about dating and dating beyond disadvantages. This is Alex Warren, Ordinary.
3: They say the holy water's watered down, and this town's lost its faith. Our colours will fade.

0: beautiful track. In fact, he's heading his way to Australia. Only a matter of weeks away. I've seen all the posters around the Rod Laver Arena. That is Alex Warren. Ordinary is the name of that tune. Love to know if you have been on the dating scene as someone who lives with a disability, because it seems as though we, as much as we strive to make things, you know, inclusive for all, the dating scene is one area that has been neglected quite sorely. Whether it is the online obstacles, or even if it's this idea of creating safety issues and safety concerns around getting to know the other and making those fresh connections. Feel free to join the conversation. I'd love to hear your experiences. 1300 222 774. No matter what age group you might be in that kind of second chance romance in your 50s or 60s. You might be in that very vulnerable era of just moving on into your new adulthood. And this can be quite the wall to get over. How can we make this a much more approachable, accessible and inclusive space? You can text in too on 0437 774 774. It's 19 minutes now to 10.
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0: Yes, Georgie, I'm happy to help you out, helping you with that previous track. Alex Warren is the name of the artist, and that tune was called Ordinary, which it clearly is an exquisite track. It's my pleasure now to introduce Karan Negrani, who's in the studio, a man who is he's a blind person. He's been living with visual impairment for all his days, but that's no reason why he can't have love and why he can't have fairness, equality and safety when it comes to dating. It was not easy, and I don't know if it's any easier for Karan now. You are in a loving relationship. You've been together with your partner for 8 years, Karan, but it wasn't always the case, and connection was a critical thing for you in your younger years. By the way, thank you for coming in. It's wonderful to have you in the studio.
3: My pleasure. Happy to be back anytime. And let me correct you, David, it's 10 years.
0: 10 years.
3: Yes.
0: which
3: in the gay world is like 50 years.
0: Wow, that really is. So every 1 year in the gay world is about 5 years in the straight world.
3: I'd say so, yeah.
0: So this, I mean, I love the fact that you were, well, last time we spoke was about your role as a dog judge at the Dalesford show, and which you were just basically looking for the vibe. I don't wish to diminish that or make an analogy between dog shows and the dating scene, but this idea of you're looking for connection, you're looking for a good vibe between you and the other. But how did you find it all those years ago when you did enter the dating scene as a blind person?
3: So it's quite interesting, David, because with me, with the condition that I've got, I was born with normal sight and I've lost sight over time.
0: Okay, sorry. So, I also got that wrong.
3: No. It's all good. So it's been quite a journey, actually, because, you know, when I started off dating, I could see and I had a colorful run, let's just say that. And then as I got blinder, it started to get harder because, you know, I talked to a lot of people at my public events, and I say things like, coming out of the blind closet has actually been harder than coming out of the gay closet. But it's actually been, I call it a blind closet.
0: No, because thinking about that.
3: Yeah. So for people that can't see me, my eyes look relatively normal.
0: They do.
3: Right?
0: They do.
3: So if you take my cane away and you just saw me, you would not know that I'm
0: blind.
3: You
0: would not know.
3: So when people see me and they see the cane, and then I often get, oh, but you don't look blind, or, you know, which leads to, it's not always fun and games. It leads to awkward conversations because the assumption is, oh, this guy's faking it clearly for special assistance or special treatment. Wow. But, you know, so that's why I call it a blind closet, because you've got to come out of the closet and explain to people well, you know what? Not all blind people have white cloudy eyes, or not all blind people wear dark glasses. But hey, that's a whole new topic of conversation for another time. Coming back to the dating thing. So, you know, I feel like I can say this now because I've been an advocate in the gay community as well for a yes. while. I feel like, you know, the gay community can be quite hypocritical because we're out there marching for love and equality, yet we tear each other apart. Like, there's so much internalized homophobia. There's racism. There's, you know, femphobia, fat shaming. It's ageism. It's crazy.
0: You're suggesting there's ableism that is rife in the gay community.
3: It's not just ableism. Mm-hmm. There's racism. And what I'm trying to say to you, yeah. like, if you look, I haven't been single for 10 years, right? Mm-hmm. But back then, it wasn't uncommon to get on Grindr and see profiles that said things like no rice, no spice, no chocolate, which means no Asians, no black people, and no Asians, no South Asians, and no black people. So no rice, no spice, no chocolate, right? And of course, if you're over 30, you're considered dead. And if you're not sort of showing off your six pack, you're ugly.
0: I mean, you're throwing grenades in a community that you also love
3: yes.
0: and that protects you when it behaves itself.
3: Yes.
0: How can you reconcile? This is the same community that is also has those blind spots and has those prejudices.
3: Yes. So I can only hope that it's better now. Mm-hmm. Back when I was single, it was pretty scary. And where I was going with that is imagine over and above that if you have a disability, you yeah. know, above the not having a six pack, or you're not looking a certain way, and then you're disabled, and then it just feels, I'm sorry, I've lost the sound.
0: No, it's okay. You're coming out perfectly fine. I'm not sure.
3: Cool. Okay.
0: Is Karen's microphone, everything is fine. I'm hearing that fine. So that might be just a slightly a faulty
3: uh-huh.
0: headphone.
3: You got it.
0: You're more than welcome to. In fact, if you'd like, you can take those headphones off. Unless we get a call, you probably don't need the headphones. So that is how's that? So
3: oh,
0: you
3: that's
0: and I
3: much
0: chatting?
3: Better.
0: Okay.
3: Yeah.
0: That's great. By the way, I'd like to tell people that we're chatting to Karen Negrani, who's an advocate for disability as much as an advocate for the gay community, and talking about some hard truths that he discovered some 10 years ago, at least, when it came to the dating scene, particularly as a blind person, as a young man trying to find his way to connecting within his own cohort.

0: 1300 222 774 if you'd like to join us, by the way. And if you have experience in this world, whether it is in the gay community or whether it is in the disability space, trying to find those connections through the dating scene, you are more than welcome to jump aboard too on 1300 222 774. Karen, when it came to your disability, I'm imagining that you were under enormous pressure. If you were losing sight gradually, did you sense this kind of time bomb in your life where you felt as though I'd be wise to make a connection, a meaningful, enduring connection while I can see? Was that kind of was that clock ticking in your head?
1: That's a really good question. I think it was, but I wasn't thinking about it too much, because if you start thinking like that, then you get desperate. Yeah, you just want to settle for anything, right? Yeah. And I can be a bit of a diva, and I'm not going to settle for anything. So yes, that thought process does cross your mind, but you just sort of tell yourself, you can't think like that. You know your self-worth. You know who you
0: are. So what about the issue of compromise? Because that's something that we all have to face when we are trying to, you know, connect with the other, when we're sort of getting back to looking for partnership.
1: Yes.
0: How does compromise sit with you?
1: Well, this is actually a funny thing, because I talk about this in my comedy show as well. I'm telling all people that are sighted, go get yourself a blind partner for two simple reasons. One, you can get as many wrinkles, and we would never say get Botox, because you would look flawless, right?
0: Yeah.
1: And then we would always remember the younger you. But look, all jokes aside, I think if you've got a strong support system, like if you know you've got family that have your back, if you know your worth as a human being, you know, I'm more than a blind person. Yeah. I'm educated. I have a career. I'm funny. I'm, you know, all these sort of things. You won't put yourself below a certain level, because I feel like that's where it's almost like, you know what you're trying to describe to me is like when you're at a club and you really want to like not go home alone, and it's now 2 o'clock and the lights are coming on and you're like, okay, I've been snooty all evening thinking this person's not hot enough. Yep. And now you're suddenly like, no, anyone will do, you know? So you can't think like that.
0: It's, I mean, what I love about your story, and I know this is a hard story to share, it really does expose something that is seldom illuminated. This is about feeling lonely. It's about feeling vulnerable. And one of the points that you made in your piece, and I know you do this in your comedy as much as you do it in your advocacy work, is a safety issue. How important or how difficult was it to maintain safety in these encounters?
1: It was actually really hard, because I tried my best to not use my cane as much as I could. Mm-hmm. So if I was going on a date, for example, I would actually hide my cane.
0: That's the kind of blind closet you talked about.
1: Yeah. I would pick a restaurant where I've memorized the floor plan, because so I don't walk into tables, and I would pretend to be drunk from the night before in case I'm not making eye contact. Because guess what? In my head back then, coming across as an alcoholic was cooler than saying, hey, I'm blind. But safety is a big thing, because so what I started to do, look, everyone's experiences are different, but I remember I would go to a club. I would not take my cane. There were some really awful incidents. I don't like talking about serious stuff much, but I had, in air quotes, friends back then that I used to go out with a lot. And then as I got blinder, and this one time, the first time I decided to take my cane to the club, they went with me and they just left me there after like 10 minutes, because I think they were embarrassed because people were staring. And then after that, I sort of left.
0: I'm sorry to hear that. That is just a complete, you know, failure of kind of human, as a human being.
1: I'm not friends with those people anymore. Yeah. But look, you know what? Some funny things happen as well. So, you know, when I was freshly single and I took my cane and I found my confidence as a blind person, I went to this club in Perth, gay club, and I'd had a few drinks, the lights were flashing, and I see this really cute guy, and I'm like, okay, the gin has kicked in, let the confidence, you know, rise. Yep. And I went up to that person. I normally never make the first move, and I'm using all my lines and I'm making all my jokes, and like, this is like Uber, Karen, you should
0: pay
1: for this.
0: You're switching it right on.
1: Yeah. And nothing's happening. And I'm like, what's the deal? Anyway, the lights came on because the club closed. Turns out, he was a lesbian, but really short hair. And I was just like, damn you lesbians, they look like gorgeous men. And, you know, you're making it so hard for blind people like me. But, you know, look, there's funny things as well. You've got to laugh at the good.
0: Well, you do have to laugh, but I also feel, that incident you talked about being abandoned at the club, that's just horrific. But I

0: There's no conversation. It's here's my torso.
1: Yeah.
0: This is my sexual position. Are you interested? Yes, no. Mm-hmm. Okay, done. So when you're starting a conversation like that, how are you going to build a connection?
1: Yeah.
0: How are you? I mean, look, having said that, I met my husband on this app as well, you know, but we started off as friends. And the funny thing is our first date was actually not going so well. And then it's when I did something out of my blindness, I knocked a coffee cup over and the coffee went all over him. That is when I told him about my blindness, and the entire energy just changed, and there'd be no looking back since then.
1: That's,
0: you know,
1: beautiful. In a way, it was, this is what, so you're talking about the transactional, you know, kind of language and the transactional climate of these apps. It's when things became human that the connection really happened.
0: Yes.
1: Oh, that's a beautiful moment.
0: I mean, you know, like with gay culture as well, there's a lot of hooking up with random people, right? Mm-hmm. That happens a lot. So that gets really dangerous as well. You know, but so what I used to do back then is I would just invite the person over to my house because I know where the lights are and where the furniture is and all that
1: stuff. Home ground advantage.
0: Sorry?
1: Home ground advantage.
0: Yes, yes. But still, there were still funny things that were happening, which, yeah.
1: How can people catch up with you? How can people hear you? How can people see your sessions? Or are you doing any comedy gigs or any kind of advocacy work coming up?
0: I actually have quite a few things happening, and it's funny the segments on dating, because I've actually written a story for a short film, which is going to be part of a film called My Melbourne, which is
1: wonderful.
0: Four different stories. So stay tuned for that. Can't say much more about that. But look, the best thing is just hit me up on Instagram. My handle is That Blind Guy. But I had my That Blind Guy, because most people can never remember
1: exactly what
0: name.
1: It says on the tin. That Blind Guy on Instagram. But let's hope that those Melbourne stories too find the air screen too. My Melbourne. If you'd like to know more, the man, his name is Karan Negrani, but he's That Blind Guy. Comedian, disability advocate too, and a champion when it comes to the dating scene. One thing I've got to ask you, though, is you talked about Vision Australia's Courtney McKee, who's a psychologist who works with clients who've got low vision or blindness. What did Courtney pass on in terms of some advice for you, or even just what is Courtney's thinking on this area? Is this something that you've talked about? No. Okay, that was in a story that I came across. Thanks so much for coming in, Karan. It's been great to catch up with you, and lovely that you could join us here in the studio, which always makes for a much more engaging chat. Thank you very much.
0: My pleasure. Thanks for having me.
1: He's a wonderful man. He is That Blind Guy, and make sure you catch up with him there on Instagram, and let's hope that My Melbourne gets to the screens very shortly. It's 4 minutes now before the 10 o'clock news. By the way, I'm very grateful for a couple of people telling me that Alex Warren, the artist, he just recently played at Rod Laver Arena. In fact, this weekend, just gone. Friends were there with two of his concerts. So that is now, the horse has bolted, so to speak. We may or may not get a weather cross coming up because we've got a few issues. I know that there's an Oasis film that's currently at IMAX. Let's hear a little bit of Whatever by Oasis. And if we can get to the weather, we'll deliver the weather. Time now is 4 minutes to 10.

0: Sorry for the truncated version of Whatever by Oasis, but the good news is that the weather has just arrived, or at least the senior forecaster himself. That is Michael Gray, I believe, who's with us now from the Weather Bureau. Good evening, Michael.
1: Good evening.
0: What can we expect tomorrow?
1: Well,

0: Generally, it'll be pretty dry. Mm-hmm. We've seen that southerly wind blowing most of today. We had that sort of weak change early in the morning this morning. So it's been southerly, a bit showery today. Not a lot of rain from it, but that's now all drying up.
1: Okay.
0: So from tomorrow, and really for, I think it's still probably Tuesday, it'll be pretty dry across most of the state. On Sunday, maybe chance of a little shower in the far west, then maybe a few more showers on Monday. We see the next system coming through then. So yeah, tomorrow pretty dry. It'll be temperatures in that sort of mid to high teens, yeah. And it'll be slowly warming up every day now until Sunday or Monday before that next change comes through. So a little bit warmer into the low 20s by the time we get to the weekend.
1: Fantastic. Well, it sounds like it's a pretty pleasant trend. It's very springy, dare I say. And is there much wind around at the moment, Michael?
0: No, at the moment, the winds are pretty light. We're still seeing that a little subtly.
1: Mm-hmm.
0: Around Melbourne in the city at the moment, winds are sort of 10 to 13 kilometres an hour. A little bit stronger than that occasionally, but reasonably light.
1: Fantastic. Thanks so much for the latest. I really appreciate it.
0: You're very welcome.
1: That is Michael Gray, senior forecaster there at the Bureau. Coming up on The Nightlife with Philip Clark, he'll be looking at the so-called performance politics. That's where people basically burnish their memory, burnish their legacy after the politics. And the Andrew Hastie story that is the big political story at the moment, as One Nation seems to put him there in their crosshairs. And Blanche DePouget paying tribute to a remarkable woman of letters and a woman of public life. A big thanks, I have to say, to Lisa Kovacevic and also to Joel Simons. Thanks so much for driving the show along tonight. It's been a really fun show. I hope you've enjoyed yourself as much as we have here. Coming up, though, it is The Nightlife with Philip Clark. That is after the 10 o'clock news. Keep well, keep together, and I'll catch you tomorrow night. Till then.
2: Yeah, hi, look, I'm going to put a totally different spin on this.
3: Well, there's a few different questions here I think are really interesting.
4: I couldn't help myself, I had to call.
1: Yeah, I felt that. I really appreciate it. Thanks for jumping in.
4: Thank you.
1: All the best.
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7: ABC News, I'm Thanmaya Navada. The British Foreign Secretary says the international community has become frustrated with some of the Israeli government's actions a day after he announced sanctions on Israeli settlements in the occupied West Bank. An estimated 700,000 Israelis live in settlements in the West Bank and East Jerusalem, which are considered illegal under international law, although Israel disputes this. Ed Miliband also says he accused Israeli settlers of ethnic cleansing against Palestinians because it's important to call out what's happening.
8: We see the two-state solution, the only hope, in my view, for security and dignity for both the Israeli and Palestinian people, being destroyed before our eyes by the facts on the ground, the ever-expanding settlement expansion.
7: The Social Services Minister has shared her own experience of assault and says greater investment is needed to tackle domestic and sexual violence in Australia. Commissioner Michaela Cronin's annual update has found sexual violence reports have reached their highest rate since recording began in 1993. Tanya Plibersek says she has an incredible sense of urgency for more action on the issue, saying despite her position of power, she has concerns for her own safety because she's a woman.
9: We certainly need more support, but we also need to do what we're already doing better. I'm a cabinet minister. I'm in a pretty powerful position. When I walk to my car at night in a dark car park, I still get my keys out in case someone attacks me. I've been assaulted walking home in Canberra at night.
7: And if you or someone you know needs support, you can contact 1-800-RESPECT. That's 1-800-737-732. There's been another shooting in Sydney's southwest, with police yet to confirm if it's connected to the city's gangland war. Tamsin Buckle with the details.
10: Police say the man was shot in the car park of a community centre in Punchbowl. Paramedics treated the man, but he died at the scene. Onlookers say they heard 2 to 3 loud gunshot sounds. Police say a vehicle was seen driving away from the scene after the shots were fired. The man is yet to be formally identified, but police have set up a crime scene and they're investigations are ongoing. There's still no word, however, from police on if this is another targeted attack in Sydney's ongoing gangland wars.
7: The grief-stricken family of a mother of four killed by a drunk driver at Currumba in Victoria's north has reflected in court on the lasting impacts of their loss. Here's Andrew Mangelsdorf.
5: 45-year-old Velia Sutherland was killed in a head-on collision after Nathalia driver Lance O'Brien veered into oncoming traffic last October. O'Brien was hospitalised and later charged with culpable driving causing death and contravening bail conditions. Ms Sutherland's sister, Annie Koopmans, addressed the county court today with a breaking voice how the tragedy had broken her heart, saying her life has never been the same since. Villiers' daughter Tammy described feeling hopelessness, being over 3,000 kilometres away when the fatal crash occurred. Today, O'Brien pleaded guilty to the charges and will be sentenced at a later date.
7: France is hosting a two-day international space summit, but it's been diminished by the absence of US tech giants. They've skipped the event, reportedly due to pressure from the White House, which is said to have advised them that attending the summit could look like tacit support for EU policy positions. The event is billed as a forum for international cooperation on space exploration, and billions of dollars of contracts are expected to be signed. The European Space Agency's Didier Schmidt says discussions at the summit is crucial.
6: It's becoming very, very critical, and the sovereignty is really important. What we want to do, of course, at the summit is to raise the awareness to politicians that we have to have more autonomy in Europe in all these domains.
7: In sport, the South Australian government says there's no reason to believe that next year's LIV Golf tournament in Adelaide won't go ahead after it filed for bankruptcy in the US. Government spokesperson Nick Champion says LIV Golf has filed for a Chapter 11 bankruptcy, which he says is frequently used by businesses in the US to help restructure their debts. He says LIV Golf has been in communication with the government and next year's event at Cooyonga Golf Club is still going ahead.
11: Well, we have no reason to believe otherwise. And what I'd say is that what we've developed in South Australia is an events economy that has been very, very successful.
7: And Australian Ben Simmons is back in the NBA with the Sacramento Kings, confirming they've signed the guard to a one-year deal. He was unsigned for the duration of last season after departing the LA Clippers. You're up to date with the latest on ABC News.
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1: Patchy morning fog and frost expected in the north, and then a dry and sunny day. Cloudy at times in the south, with isolated light showers expected over Gippsland that will be clearing later in the day. A cool day with light to moderate southerly winds. In Buchan, a cloudy day, 5 to 14. And Wenderee, a partly cloudy day, a low of 3. And again, a top of 14.

0: mightn't have been fussed, but, you know, it should have been there.
1: Yeah, I mean, the other point that I think many have made in the decades since is we can't have that standard for Cheryl Kernow, but not for any of her male peers.
0: Well, that's true too.
1: That's a fairly important point.
0: That is true too, which in Bob Hawke's case would require a substantial appendix. I mean,
1: sure would.
0: All right. Interesting. Look, interesting conversation too. Josh, terrific to have had your company and time. Thank you.
1: Thanks so much, Philip.
0: Dr. Joshua Black is a historian and speechwriter, and his book is called Performance Politics. It's around at the moment. Some interesting ideas there. 1-300-800-222. Keep that number handy. You'll need it for the Mighty Challenge a bit later on. We've got plenty coming up. Hugh Rimmer is going to lead the Nightlife News breakdown for us. Michael Yander's got a very interesting story about the international bond market too. So have a listen to that as well. That's all coming up in the following hour. Philip Clark with you. This is Nightlife on ABC Local Radio.
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5: Yeah, I felt that. I really appreciate it. Thanks for jumping in.
4: Thank you.
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8: Hello, this is ABC News with David Rowlands. The UK Foreign Secretary says the country had to call out Israeli settler violence in the occupied West Bank before it was too late to save the two-state solution. Israel has indicated that closing the US consulate is among a series of retaliatory measures in response to Britain, France and Canada, among others, announcing sanctions on Israeli settlements, which are deemed illegal under international law. Ed Miliband says he anticipated the Israeli backlash, but it was time to act.
9: Some of what Israel is doing, like trying to close down our consulate, will be damaging for the Palestinian people. But it is right to act because the bigger danger here is the wider suffering and oppression of the Palestinian people, which is continuing unabated. And we have a responsibility to seek to make a difference.
8: The federal opposition leader has met with the Prime Minister after writing to him with demands for the government's expected immigration crackdown. Here's political reporter Lexi Junowick.
10: Seen by the ABC, Angus Taylor's letter to Anthony Albanese today calls on the government to adopt the coalition's immigration policy, which includes linking Australia's migration intake to the number of new homes built. Mr Taylor also writes a 10-point list of demands for any legislation that Labor puts forward, including making it illegal for someone to repatriate terrorist sympathisers. This afternoon, Mr Taylor and Shadow Home Affairs Minister John O'Dunham met with Mr Albanese to discuss Labor's future migration plans. No date has been set for the government to unveil changes to Australia's migration settings after Home Affairs Minister Tony Burke postponed a scheduled appearance at the National Press Club in August.
8: Researchers at the artificial intelligence giant Anthropic say they're worried that the technology could threaten humanity. The BBC's Chris Vallance takes up the story.
11: Anthropic's Evan Hubinger said in a post on X that the risk from current AI models was low, but he was worried that the technology might soon become able to improve itself to the point where it poses an existential risk to humanity. We really do earnestly believe AI poses a species-ending risk to humans, he wrote. Mr. Hubinger added that Anthropic was trying its best, but to paraphrase, it hadn't figured out how to keep future superintelligent AIs acting in line with human values, called alignment in AI jargon and his own area of expertise.
8: Funeral ceremonies have begun in Oslo for Norway's King Harald V. Thousands of Norwegians have gathered to honour the popular and modernising monarch who reigned for 35 years. Among the guests are the monarchs of Sweden, Denmark, Spain, the Netherlands, Belgium and Jordan. The heir to the British throne, Prince William, is also expected, as well as presidents from a range of European countries. These mourners in the Norwegian capital spoke about what the king meant to them.
12: King Harald was, as many Norwegians I used to call, the national grandfather of sorts. He was like the beloved grandfather.
13: I think a king is a person that has a role to gather people, especially in difficult times, and he has definitely done that through the years.
8: Airbnb and other short-term home rental companies are set to face more restrictions as the European Commission proposes unified rules to help authorities

0: promised a taxpayer-funded grant at the 2025 election. The government committed to give the Marrickville Golf Club in Anthony Albanese's seat of Grainger $6 million. The independent MP Helen Haynes was one voice saying transparency was needed here.
1: It's okay to be an honorary member, but you need to declare it so that it can be seen and that people can make a decision then as to whether there's been any undue influence.
0: Yes, the opposition was pretty keen to jump in here because they've probably got memories of Shadow Infrastructure Minister Bridget McKenzie, who resigned as sports minister in 2020 when she didn't declare her a membership of a gun club. And she says the ministerial code of conduct requires ministers to declare personal interests.
2: You need to declare that so that when it receives funding, as this golf club in Marrickville did, the public is very clear of that you've taken steps to deal with that potential and perceived or actual conflict of interest in the awarding of funding.
0: Yes, well, joining us for the Nightlife News Breakdown tonight is Hugh Remington, National Affairs Editor at 10 News First. Hugh, good evening to you. Welcome back to Nightlife.
3: Hi, Phil.
0: We've been talking about prime ministers and legacies, but also about the death of Bob Hawke's former wife and biographer, Blanche Dalpagey. Like, your thoughts on her contribution and legacy a bit later on. But look, first on this blow up over the golf membership. Look, it may seem a bit trivial in its substance, but was the concern really in the way that Mr. Albanese responded? If he'd responded in a different way, might things have been different? Here he is in Question Time today explaining his membership.
4: 15 years ago, someone decided to say, oh, we'll make him an honorary member. I don't have a card. I don't go in there. I haven't been in there for years. I used to walk my dog along the path, as lots of people do.
0: Yes, he went on to point out the membership was hardly amounted to much financial benefit.
4: In 2012, I've been advised that I got honorary membership. Someone made a decision. I don't have a card. I don't go to the club.
5: Order,
4: but I
5: the
4: make this
5: Casey.
4: Point, Mr. Speaker. If anyone wants to join, what they need for 2 years' membership is $5.
0: Yeah, well, okay. But was his kind of, I don't know, what do you think of the response here, Hugh? I mean, he might have played it differently and just talked it down, mightn't he?
3: It's to his great advantage that he's not a golfer.
0: No. Yes, well, exactly.
3: So the golf club, the Marrickville Golf Club, is a totally local community location. It is, as he says, it's pretty low key.
0: For golfers, would be interested in this. It's a par 62. So it's not exactly a championship golf course, no.
3: And quite often some of the holes get blocked off so they can do other events, picnics and the like.
0: That's right.
3: So the reason why the money got spent is that it's on a bend in the Cook's River. And when the river floods, the problem with it is that raw sewage out of the golf club, I'm not quite sure the mechanism by which this operates, but it flows into the Cook's River. And so the $6 million was something which Albanese, as a local member, when he was in opposition, so during the coalition years, would put up for something to fix the golf club and nothing came of it. They get into office, it was a promise he made. And so as part of a group of grants, overwhelmingly to enable promises to be kept to the electorate, and of course most of those were in Labour electorates, sums of money were put out for these community needs. He said it was a promise and we kept our promise. Now, so is there some devious conflict of interest? In the most technical sense, there is a tiny, tiny difficulty. And that is that as Bridget McKenzie took great pleasure in reading Anthony Albanese's own ministerial code of conduct, it says that in the case of grants, all conflicts of interest or perceived conflicts of interests, whether they are pecuniary interests or not, have to be declared. So in that lies room for the argument to be made that it doesn't need to be a pecuniary interest. It just has to be an interest. And that this one wasn't declared. He knew about it for a number of years. It was honorary. It was effectively peppercorn, almost worthless. Nevertheless,

0: for a switched-on Fremantle when the sides meet in the cutthroat semi-final at Perth Stadium on Friday night. The Cats landed in Perth on Wednesday afternoon, and after ending Carlton's season last weekend, they're confident they can do the same to the Dockers. However, WA product Lawson knows Fremantle will be fired up after their loss to Hawthorn last week.
1: They'll be desperate. I know the fans are, you know, I was a supporter growing up, so I know how much it means, and they'll be desperate as well. So, yeah, it's going to be really tough, and they're going to put their best foot forward, and they'll put everything into it, as they always do in finals.
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3: Patchy morning fog and frost expected in the north, and then a dry and sunny day. Cloudy at times in the south, with isolated light showers expected over Gippsland that will be clearing later in the day. A cool day with light to moderate southerly winds. In Buchan, a cloudy day, 5 to 14, and Wenderee, a partly cloudy day, a low of 3, and again, a top of 14.
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0: expected in the north and then a dry and sunny day. Cloudy at times in the south with isolated light showers expected over Gippsland that will be clearing later in the day. A cool day with light to moderate southerly winds. In Buchan, a cloudy day, 5 to 14. And Wendouree, a partly cloudy day, a low of 3. And again, a top of 14.
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0: Yeah, peaceful and easy feeling. Cry out to the Eagles. Francis is going to give you a more peaceful, easily feelings the whole night long. He's that kind of guy. He's that kind of guy.
1: Can I just say, I'm tipping the Eagles weren't drinking energy drinks when they wrote that tune.
0: They were probably on something else, but anyway.
1: Oh, just singing those sort of harmonies, Phil, hey?
0: I know. How to have that, eh? Just to be able to sit there and belt that one out.
1: Yeah, just on your 12-string acoustic guitar. I'll give it a go tomorrow morning. Hey, coming on the program today, we're going to be talking Crash Course in NFL because Friday morning...
0: When's that game on? Friday morning?
1: 10 a.m. 10 a.m. at the MCG. There'll be 100,000 people in there. Yes, there will be.
0: Aren't they playing footy at the... our footy at the MCG in the weekend?
1: Yeah, just change it up. Well, it's no problem. Just pull out those sticks and put new ones in.
0: What about the paint on the ground?
1: Yeah, just, you know, paint over it.
0: Paint over it.
1: Just a giant film set,
0: details,
1: really.
0: Details, Phil. Details, Phil.
1: So we're going to talk to my friend Brian Curtis in LA, who actually works as an NFL broadcaster, to talk about, you know, what it's like from the other side of the Pacific, how they're seeing it from over there.
0: Good fun.
1: Tell me, 30 million people are going to be watching.
0: Millions.
1: 30 million.
0: Thanks, Francis. Have a great show, mate.
1: Bye.
0: He always will, and you and I will talk tomorrow.
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3: ABC News with David Rollins. Israel's foreign minister says there are no plans to expel Palestinians from Gaza, despite two of his government colleagues floating proposals for the mass removal of Palestinians from the Strip. Gideon Saar has made the comments on a trip to Slovenia, where he's opening an Israeli embassy after ties between the two nations thawed in recent months. It also comes a day after he unveiled countermeasures against the UK over sanctions on West Bank settlements. Saar has rejected suggestions that there are plans to expel Palestinians from Gaza.
4: We are not planning to expel or to deport anyone from Gaza Strip. Of course, if someone wants to immigrate from his own will and there is a country

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0: If the other side isn't going to do it, it's difficult for individual nations to do that without feeling they're putting themselves at risk. On the face of it, a multinational agreement is what's required, but there's a difficult logic to that.
1: The New South Wales Corruption Watchdog has heard that the wife of a key person of interest was paid for her mum's perspective on vaping policy. The inquiry previously heard Charles Perrottet's wife Anita was paid more than $660,000 over 2.5 years for consultancy work, despite no written record of the work. Under questioning from counsel assisting Peggy Dwyer SC, Jeremy Greenwood said her advice on limiting vaping flavours that could appeal to children was very effective.
2: That's why it's so helpful to have that sort of person. A lot of people pay a lot of money for messaging.
3: What were you paying for in terms of her mum's perspective?
2: The mum's perspective is so important. It's what everybody in politics looks for.
1: Scientists have discovered that some of the world's largest dinosaurs nested much further south than previously thought. A new study published in Royal Society Open Science has found that fossilised eggshells in the far south of Argentina show that titanosaurs reproduced in cooler regions close to Antarctica. Titanosaurs were among the largest animals known to have walked the Earth and were also egg layers. Co-author of the study and University of Calgary Associate Professor Dara Zelenetsky says there was a lot of diversity in how dinosaurs nested.
4: Obviously they were adaptable as they could go to these regions that were at high latitude, 60 degrees latitude, and successfully breed and nest in those harsher environments.
1: In sport, Cricket New South Wales says plans to privatise the Big Bash League competition risks leaving the sport financially worse off. National sport reporter David Mark has more.
5: Cricket Australia has announced plans to bring private equity into the BBL, starting with the full sale of the Melbourne Renegades by the beginning of the 2027 season. Cricket New South Wales has long opposed privatisation, saying the two clubs it runs are both profitable. It says sending profits to external investors threatens the long-term health of grassroots cricket. David Mark, ABC Sport.
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7: Patchy morning fog and frost expected in the north, and then a dry and sunny day. Cloudy at times in the south, with isolated light showers expected over Gippsland that will be clearing later in the day. A cool day with light to moderate southerly winds. In Buchan, a cloudy day, 5 to 14. And Wenderee, a partly cloudy day, a low of 3. And again, a top of 14.
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13: Saying good morning to you this Thursday morning at 4:06 on the East Coast, 4:24 in South Australia and the Northern Territory, and 2:06 in the West. Hope you're well. Coming up in a moment, Sarah White is the CEO of the Jean Hales Foundation. It is Women's Health Week, a focus on women's health what needs to get better, what needs to change, and what innovations are happening as well to improve the health of Australian women. So we'll catch up with Sarah White, the CEO of the Jean Hales Foundation, who's doing a power of work in this area. And we're happy to take your calls and your text messages with Sarah as well on 1300 800 222, 1300 800 222 to call, or 0437 774 774 if you want to send in through a text message. We'll talk to Sarah and with you after this pop classic from Buggles.

0: 10 News about LIV Golf, and it's filing for bankruptcy and trying to remodel itself after a stormy 4 years. Saudi investment, and I think Rory McIlroy be having a few glasses of top quality vintage Schadenfreude hearing the news of LIV Golf's situation. ABC News overnights.
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0: Not far from the latest ABC news for you then, Kate Mead, ABC reporter, is going to come in and talk to us about the news of the day, what's shaping up on your news feeds throughout your Thursday. And we'll also catch up with our great friend Warwick Long from ABC Real, the host of the Vic Country Hour, who joins us each Thursday to entertain us and inform us. He's that kind of guy. But right now, it's time for the ABC News.
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0: Oh, we'll give the local member honorary membership. Apparently that happened 15 years ago or something. I haven't been into the clubhouse for many, many years. The ABC chose to do this. That's up to them. But I make no apologies for the fact that this was fixed.
1: Seven alleged members of the Bandidos Outlaw motorcycle gang have been arrested in Canberra over an alleged multi-million dollar cocaine trafficking operation. Kaveh Akbari has the details.
2: ACT Policing says the group is linked to the newly formed Canberra chapter and allegedly helped traffic more than 70 kilograms of cocaine worth more than $10 million. Over the past 2 weeks, police say they seized suspected cocaine, firearms, drug trafficking equipment, and around $500,000 in cash. They also allegedly recovered precious gems, Pokemon cards, vintage comic books, and a ledger showing assets and liabilities worth more than $3.3 million. One man is accused of recruiting people for criminal activity. Police say the investigation began in early 2025 and remains ongoing.
1: And social media influencers Andrew and Tristan Tate have lost their bid for release from a Miami jail as they contest extradition to Britain, where they are wanted on rape charges. A US judge has denied bail for the brothers following a hearing last month in Miami federal court. The brothers were arrested in Miami in July after Britain requested their extradition to face charges of rape, assault and facilitating trafficking for sexual exploitation. ABC News.
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4: Patchy morning fog and frost expected in the north, and then a dry and sunny day. Cloudy at times in the south, with isolated light showers expected over Gippsland that will be clearing later in the day. A cool day with light to moderate southerly winds. In Buchan, a cloudy day, 5 to 14. And Wenderee, a partly cloudy day, a low of 3, and again, a top of 14.
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8: Good morning. And it's Hello Thursday, wherever you are around the country this morning. It's 6 minutes past five on the East Coast, 24 to five in South Australia and the Northern Territory, and six past three in the West. We are having a look at the US Open at the moment. The women's quarterfinals in action on court. Mira Andreeva is taking on Coco Gauff in their quarterfinal. And it's a battle between the fourth and fifth seed there at the moment. And it's a good one too. Andreeva taking the first set 6-2 and leading in the second 2-1 as well. So we'll keep you across all of that. But we do need to check finance first to see how the markets are shaping up on your Thursday. Good morning, Scott Hamilton, business and finance commentator. Good morning, Scott.
9: Good morning, Francis. How are you?
8: I am well. What's the market forecast and situation on this Thursday?
9: Yeah, look, Francis, the financial markets globally, well, they're feeling a little unsettled at the moment. The inflation story, as we know, is really not going away with central banks the world over. Well, they have this conundrum, of course, of either raising interest rates in the near term or keeping them on hold for longer. And it's something they'll be thinking about deeply over the next few weeks. But we see that next week, of course, in the US, their central bank, the Federal Open Markets Committee, well, it meets on Tuesday and Wednesday. As we know, US target range is currently sitting at 3.50 to 3.75%, a US inflation rate above their 2% target at 3.4%. So there's certainly a near-term potential for a rate rise there. But similarly here in Australia, of course, the Reserve Bank of Australia, the RBA, well, it meets at the end of this month to sort of discuss a similar situation. Of course, we know our inflation here in Australia is at 3.5% above the 2 to 3% band, and the cash rate are currently sitting at 4.35%. But whilst this is all bubbling away there, Francis, we see concerns around the Japanese yen carry trade strategy globally. So, you know, as we know, of course, investors, will they borrow in Japanese yen,

0: change, and some of that his blame was on things like taxation and the expense of something like drinking. But there are other factors involved, and health factors and a bunch of other things too. And what's interesting with that is sometimes you think that's an Australian thing, that's culturally us changing, but this is happening around the world, and some of these wine-producing regions, big wine-producing regions that have built their name on it, built their agriculture on it for centuries, are seeing a similar problem, and they're starting to lower their output too.
1: Oh, it's a shame, isn't it? I mean, it must be so hard for wine growers too, because the investment required to, Warwick, you would know this best, to actually get the grapes, all the vines to productive capacity is really expensive, and you have to wait a long time.
0: Oh, it costs a fortune. And when you think the roots of each wine vine are usually different to what's growing on top, then you've got all the trellising and all the cost and everything of growing it. And it takes years to get to a crop to what you want, and then years for the wine to become something that you want to sell. So it's a big expense. And you've got to remember, even in Australia, there are wine grape growers and there are wineries. They can be separate. So yep. If you're someone just growing the grapes and supplying wine to grapes to wineries, it can be expensive and you're losing money right now.
1: Warwick, hang about. We'll catch up with you after the news. Kate, have a great day. We'll talk to you again soon.
2: Thank you. See you later, boys.
1: Kate Mead, ABC reporter, heading out. It's time for your latest ABC news.
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5: 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Building sandbags at the moment.
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7: Good morning, Natasha McFarlane with ABC News. Police have arrested three people following a fatal shooting in Melbourne's north earlier this week. Georgia Linton-Williams has more.
8: 22-year-old Daniel Hussein was shot in front of friends at the HR Urine Reserve in Thomastown on Sunday evening. Paramedics tried to revive him in front of his loved ones and shocked onlookers, but he died at the scene. Police arrested a 19-year-old man from Donnybrook, a 20-year-old man also from Donnybrook, and a 19-year-old woman from Laylaw in Deer Park yesterday evening. They will be interviewed by Homicide Squad detectives. Police are continuing to investigate the circumstances around the shooting. According to his family, Mr. Hussein was engaged to be married and had his whole life ahead of him.
7: Victoria has been revealed as the nation's car theft hotspot, with insurers paying out about $240 million in the past 12 months. Crime reporter Olivia Jenkins reports.
9: That figure, reported by the Insurance Council of Australia, was made up of about 12,300 separate insurance claims across different providers. Based on claims data from the insurance companies, the council estimates that a car is stolen or broken into every 43 minutes in Victoria. While every other state reported a drop in car thefts and break-ins in the past year, claims in Victoria continued to peak above 12,000, similar to the previous year. Almost 4,000 property and burglary claims totaled more than $56 million in payouts in Victoria alone.
7: The federal government is set to unveil new laws targeting the booming illicit tobacco trade in Australia. Under the legislation, which will be introduced to Parliament today, authorities would be allowed to rely on evidence such as suspiciously cheap prices to show tobacco was illegal. Current laws can see prosecutions fail because it must be proven an accused person knew the tobacco was illegally imported and subject to customs duty. In recent weeks, both the Coalition and One Nation have unveiled policy proposals, which call for a significant reduction in the tobacco excise to combat the black market. But the government argues there is no evidence a dramatic cut would tackle organised crime. Benjamin Netanyahu has launched legal threats against one of Israel's leading newspapers after it published a report regarding warnings about Hamas's deadly October 7 attacks in 2023. Middle East correspondent Matthew Doran reports.
10: The newspaper Haaretz, which the Netanyahu government is no fan of at the best of times, published a report on Tuesday revealing the Prime Minister had received a phone call from the President of the United Arab Emirates, Mohammed bin Zayed, a week and a half before the brutal Hamas attacks. MBZ, as the Sheikh is known, reportedly told Mr. Netanyahu an attack was imminent, but Haaretz says those warnings were not passed on to Israeli defence and intelligence officials. Mr. Netanyahu has strenuously denied the reporting, saying no phone call happened and is threatening Haaretz with a libel suit. The newspaper says it stands by its reporting as a result of a months-long investigation.

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0: Good morning, Natasha McFarlane with ABC News. Police have arrested two men and a woman following a fatal shooting in Melbourne's north earlier this week. 22-year-old Daniel Hussein was shot in front of friends at the HR Urine Reserve in Thomastown on Sunday evening. Paramedics tried to revive Mr. Hussein in front of his loved ones and shocked onlookers, but he died at the scene. In Deer Park yesterday, police arrested a 19-year-old and 20-year-old man, both from Donnybrook, and a 19-year-old woman from Laylaw. They will be interviewed by Homicide Squad detectives today. Israel's Prime Minister is threatening to sue one of his country's newspapers after it reported he was warned of the Hamas deadly October 7 attacks a week and a half before they were launched. Here's Middle East correspondent Matthew Doran.
1: On Tuesday, the newspaper Haaretz published a report detailing a conversation between Benjamin Netanyahu and the President of the United Arab Emirates, Mohammed bin Zayed, where the Sheikh warned him Hamas was planning an imminent attack. Haaretz says that warning was not passed on to Israeli defence and intelligence officials. Mr. Netanyahu has rejected the report, saying there was no phone call with the Emirati President at any point in September or early October, arguing it's an attempt to smear him before the Israeli election next month. His lawyers have written to the newspaper threatening a libel suit, but Haaretz insists it stands by its reporting.
0: One of Australia's peak insurance bodies says Victorians whose homes were lost or damaged in the bushfires earlier this year could have received better financial support if the state government committed to helping more homeowners. Olivia Jenkins reports.
2: The Insurance Council of Australia is asking the government for a more coordinated approach to its bushfire recovery response, calling for insured homeowners to qualify for any emergency relief funding this bushfire season. In a report released today, the council claimed the $160 million allocated to clean-up and accommodation for uninsured households did not go far enough and left some households without crucial clean-up and recovery help. They're also calling for more streamlined information sharing between insurance providers and government emergency services.
0: The Victorian government's purple bin plan is set to become a state election issue, with some local councils accusing the major parties of making unfair mandates. Ethan White explains.
3: The policy, first announced in 2020, requires every home to be supplied a glass recycling bin by July next year. But several councils say a one-size-fits-all approach doesn't work for their respective areas. The opposition has vowed to remove the mandate if it comes to power in November, instead mandating weekly collections of red general waste bins. Municipal Association of Victoria President Jennifer Anderson disagrees with both policies.
4: A state government should not be doing this overall mandate.
3: The state government says it's working with councils to finalise recycling services rules.
0: The manufacturer behind the base formula for 20 sunscreens pulled from sale for failing to meet their SPF claims is being sued for misleading and deceptive conduct. Pat McGrath from ABC Investigations has the details.
5: High-profile brand Ultraviolet is seeking millions of dollars from Wild Child Laboratories over the recall of its sunscreen last year. It's one of two brands suing the manufacturer over the recalls. The status of liquidation is uncertain after Wild Child Laboratories went into voluntary liquidation last month, with creditors claiming debts totaling about $20 million. Wild Child Laboratories sold its assets to a new company that shares the same CEO and director, which is now continuing the sunscreen manufacturing business.

0: and has taken on its agreed liabilities. The new company firmly rejects any suggestion it was established as a means of avoiding Wildchild's debts.
1: And to sport, Melbourne victory is through to the final of soccer's Australia Cup after a 2-0 away win over rivals Sydney FC. In the first Australia Cup edition of the so-called Big Blue, the victory went ahead inside 2 minutes, courtesy of a cool finish from Keegan Yalasik. An own goal in the second half secured the victory win. To the weather for the state, patchy morning frost in the north and a dry and sunny day. Cloudy at times in the south with isolated light showers over Gippsland clearing later. A cool day with light to moderate southerly winds. For Melbourne, partly cloudy today and a top of 15 degrees. Tomorrow, cloud clearing in 17. Saturday, mostly sunny, 22. Sunday, a possible late shower, 23. Monday, a shower or two, 22. Right now, it's 9 degrees in the city. This is ABC News.
2: Good morning, welcome to AM. I'm Rachel Mealy, coming to you from the lands of the Turrbal and Yuggera people in Brisbane. Amid a political push to drastically alter superannuation, the industry has launched an advertising blitz. The move comes as the federal government reveals the savings to aged pension costs the nation's super system has made. Oliver Gordon reports.
3: Think of it like your very own golden goose. If you look after it, it'll look after you.
4: A young woman looks admiringly at a golden goose on her work desk before feeding it a blueberry.
5: This look after your super message is now back on screens, socials and billboards around the country.
4: Misha Schubert is chief executive of the Super Members Council, which has relaunched an ad campaign it first ran in March.
5: And it reminds Australians about the strong benefits of super in their life.
4: The ads show an imaginary golden goose aging alongside Australian workers and their families, accumulating value and turning more golden as the years go by. It comes amid a fierce debate over superannuation, initiated by Liberal Senator Andrew Bragg, urging home ownership be prioritised over retirement savings, and One Nation running hard on its pitch for Australians to be able to divert a quarter of their super contributions into their take-home pay for up to 3 years to help with living costs. Misha Schubert again.
5: What that would do is make Australians poorer.
4: Treasurer Jim Chalmers has been on the offensive too, releasing figures from Treasury's long-running Intergenerational Report, or IGR, showing Australia's comparatively low aged pension costs.
6: Spending on pensions will fall from 2.3% of the economy to 1.8% of the economy. The share of Australians on a pension will fall from 66% to 52%.
4: The Coalition's superannuation policy is under review, and Shadow Treasurer Tim Wilson hasn't said if they'd back One Nation's super plan, but has suggested the minor party doesn't understand the economic consequences of what they've put forward. Independent economist Chris Richardson says the suggestion Australia's pension costs are lower because of superannuation warrants closer inspection.
7: We will give less by way of pensions to older Australians than you're seeing in equivalent nations around the world because of super. But that's a pretty costly way to achieve it. Most of the really big costs of super are for higher income earners who wouldn't have gotten a pension anyway.
4: He'd like to see the tax breaks high income earners get for stowing away money in super redirected to the age pension.
7: A better Australia would be one in which we had a larger and more widely available pension paid for by fewer superannuation tax concessions.
2: Independent economist Chris Richardson ending Oliver Gordon's report. Parliamentarians are hoping fresh scrutiny over the government's invite-only grants program will be a turning point and lead to greater transparency about how Commonwealth grants are awarded. The Greens are also hoping to launch a Senate inquiry into the major and local community infrastructure program that saw a golf club in the Prime Minister's electorate given $6 million for upgrades. Evelyn Manfield reports from Parliament House.
8: I don't have a card. I don't go to the club.
9: The Prime Minister's come out swinging with a tennis racket, not a golf club, to be clear.
8: I don't play golf, Mr Speaker. I can talk about tennis all day.
9: Anthony Albanese defending the $6 million of taxpayer money awarded to the Marrickville Golf Club in his inner

0: City Sydney electorate, a club he's an honorary member of, an honour given to him more than a decade ago but never declared.
1: The fact is that in 2012, apparently, they said, you're an honorary member, I don't have a card, I never got anything, I don't use the facilities, I don't do anything whatsoever for it.
0: He's not the first and probably won't be the last politician to face questions like this. Rewind to 2020, when then Sports Minister Bridget McKenzie was under fire for administering a grant scheme that awarded $36,000 to a gun club that, as it turned out, she held an undisclosed membership of. At the time, Anthony Albanese had this to say.
1: Bridget McKenzie's position is simply untenable. It stinks more than a bucket of prawn heads that you left out on a hot day.
0: The crossbench is demanding action. Green Senator Steph Hodgins-May is hoping to get the Senate's support for an inquiry.
2: At a time when the public are losing trust in our democratic institutions, they deserve to know how taxpayer money was spent, who made those decisions on where that taxpayer money went to, and for what purpose.
0: A group of independents are calling for a parliamentary committee to oversee the administration of grants, as well as greater transparency. Bradfield MP Nicolette Buller is frustrated a theatre in her electorate hasn't received the federal funding it wants.
3: Just because we're not in that seat that Labor wanted to furnish with funds during the 2025 election, my community missed out.
0: Constitutional law expert Anne Toomey not only has a problem with what she sees as pork barrelling, but she also takes issue with the Commonwealth using money in this way.
4: The framers of the Constitution did not write the Constitution so that the Commonwealth Parliament could go around spending money on facilities at golf clubs or resurfacing football ovals. That is not a federal responsibility.
0: If this kind of scheme was taken to court, she says it'd be unconstitutional. But she doesn't reckon that will happen anytime soon.
4: This has been going on for an awfully long time. All sides of government do it and abuse the system, and none of them have an interest in actually stopping this conduct.
5: Constitutional law expert Anne Toomey ending that report by Evelyn Manfield. A surgical procedure that reshapes a person's ribs to make their waist smaller is now being offered in Australia after gaining popularity with influencers overseas. Experts are warning promotion of the cosmetic surgery on social media could fuel pressure to achieve extreme body shapes. A warning, this story discusses eating disorders. Shari Hams reports.
6: Adelaide influencer Matilda Baxter is no stranger to cosmetic surgery, regularly sharing details on social media.
7: This stomach is plastic surgery.
8: When I got my breasts done and I documented it. When I got my lipo done and documented it.
6: Matilda Baxter's latest procedure was rib contouring or rib remodelling, where a vibrating tool was used to weaken her lower ribs before a surgeon partially fractured them, then pushed them into a narrow shape.
8: I would always recommend people to research it, but personally, I'm just a go-getter, go-doer.
6: The content creator had the surgery done in Indonesia with the Bali-based company Snatched Waist, then featured in the company's testimonial-style advertising.
8: This was insane. Pain-wise, result-wise, like a day later, I'm looking like a snatch queen.
6: Companies based in Australia aren't allowed to advertise this way, but potential clients here are still seeing it. And that's something the Australian and New Zealand Academy for Eating Disorders Chief Executive Jade Gooding is concerned about.
9: There are really strict laws around how we advertise services in Australia. I'm a clinical psychologist, and so it's really, really clear about what is right and wrong in terms of testimonials. I think it's really important that we look at this content online and apply those really strict legislative applications.
6: Snatch Waist has an Australian program called Rib Remodelling and works with a logistics company called Solitaire Travel. In a statement, Solitaire Travel says Snatch Waist is an Indonesian entity and the content it posts and the advertising it runs is conducted under Indonesian law. It says Rib Remodelling's Australian activities are run separately and marketing complies with the Australian guidelines. In response to eating disorder concerns, Snatch Waist says its marketing makes clear that dieting does not reshape the waist.
10: It's actually, you have to be vetted for it. And so I was interviewed before heading across.
6: That's Brisbane-based plastic surgeon Dr. Justin Perrin. He's one of the first doctors in Australia certified to perform the surgery, a qualification he's only recently received, and says there's much more nuance to the procedure and to the patients interested in it.
10: I think there's a huge amount of application for this procedure in things like scoliosis balancing, because we're correcting rib shape that helps with deformities to the chest wall. I think the first person I ever saw in Australia for a consult was actually a man in his 60s.
6: Dr. Perrin says he does not work for Snatched Waist, but the company does refer patients to him, which he says is a common practice in plastic surgery. He says he receives referrals through several online referral systems, and his recommendation for those considering it, seek trusted medical advice.
10: It's all about finding a reputable source of information. Usually social media isn't entirely it.
5: Plastic surgeon Dr. Justin Perrin ending that report by Shari Hams. And if this story raises any concerns for you, you can call the Butterfly Foundation on 1-800-33-4673. That's early AM for today. The Australian dollar is steady. It's buying 72.2 US cents. I'm Rachel Mealy. It's 6:15. Steve Martin on ABC Ballarat.
11: 107.9 FM and on ABC Listen. Good morning, Steve Martin here on this Thursday morning. And I'll get this out there early. This is the last normal breakfast program from me for a few weeks. I'll be around tomorrow, but Jeremy Lee and I will be doing an outside broadcast from Dunkeld in the early hours of tomorrow morning. And then I'm on leave after that for a few weeks. So better make it a good one today. On the program, some rural news. It's looking at lamb prices and suggestion from a local analyst that they may have hit their peak. We'll get to that rural story in just a moment. We are going to talk about prostate cancer. We'll talk about prostate cancer with a survivor who was relatively young when diagnosed with the disease, because it is one of those awareness weeks, and it is also one of those conditions that affects quite a lot of people. So that's coming up after 6:30. We'll have the anniversary tracks, and I'm still undecided as to how I will present the anniversary track options to you this morning. I have an idea. It's even a little more odd than yesterday's idea. Not sure it'll work, so I'm not sure I'll go through with it, but we'll see. 1300 303 468 and 0467 842 722 for texts. A council wrap to come, and a bit of politics as we do on a Thursday. That's later on this morning with Dr. Andrew Hughes from around 8:45. So you can always ask Andrew questions, put forward some points of view when we get to that politics chat. Let's get started with a bit of travel and some traffic.
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11: First up, if you're heading to the station, Ballarat Line has the green tick. There's nothing listed. Similar for Geelong and Warrnambool trains. Although, just as I say that, they've popped up an 8:14 out of Wyndham Vale. That's going to be a reduced capacity train. Now, on the Bendigo Line, if you happen to be using that, check the V-Line website, because services are held departing from Castlemaine towards Southern Cross because of a track fault. So there's a bit of detail there, vline.com.au. On the highways, locally, it looks like things are running pretty well from Horsham through Ararat, Ballarat and onto Bacchus Marsh. Out of Melton, it's a little slow. There was a collision earlier. It looks like traffic started to move again just in the last 5 minutes. So a bit of the usual congestion between Leakes Road and Hopkins Road. The Ring Road, as you join from the Deer Park Bypass, is very heavy. Dark red this morning. There's a collision on the other side, the city side of Boundary Road, just before the Westgate. So that's banking traffic back up. And then the Westgate's a good run in and over the bridge. It's a patchy run through Hoppers Crossing and Williams Landing on the Prince's Freeway. A couple of collisions there, so that's slower than usual. It does clear by Laverton North. West of Warrnambool's okay. Midland Highway also looks pretty good. There's nothing else that's showing up in the systems this morning that I need to tell you about, so everything else seems to be running okay, which means we can get on to some weather. Early morning temperatures and rainfall readings. There's one rainfall reading, 0.4 of a millimetre on Mount William, and that's it for rainfall. The temperatures this morning, a little cool, 2 degrees in Horsham. Stawell is 7, 5 for Ararat, and Ben Nevis is 2.5. Cape Otway, 11 degrees currently. Hamilton is 4. 0.6 of a degree at Mortlake, Mount Gellibrand 5 and 3 on Mount William. For Portland, 8 degrees, 5.5 in Warrnambool, 0.8 of a degree in Westmere. Ballarat just 3.5 at the airport, 8 degrees on our weather station. Sheoaks is currently 5, and with the portable stations in the system, Cressy is 2 degrees.

0: degrees. Balan is 4. Dalesford currently 1 degree. Weather radar's clear right across Western Victoria. Partly cloudy, the forecast. Southerlies up to 20 k's, light in the late afternoon. The temperatures today, a bit of a mixed bag. 14 for Ballarat. I just need to double check what we've got for Dalesford tomorrow. 13 degrees for Dalesford. 16 in Colac, 17 in Maryborough. 16 for Ararat and Stawell. 16 for Hamilton and Mortlake. 15 along the coast for both Portland and Warrnambool. Now, if you're off to Melbourne today, 15, or Geelong, 16. If you're heading to either Bendigo or Horsham, both 17 degrees. Warming up over the next few days. So morning fog tomorrow, morning frost in the north, sunny afternoon with light winds, around 16 to 18 degrees. Saturday, morning fog, sunny afternoon, light winds becoming northerly and around 18 to 20. And then partly cloudy Sunday, medium chance of showers in the afternoon and evening, and the chance of a thunderstorm in the west later in the day. Northerly is ahead of all of that, but temperatures into the low 20s. So that's a bit more spring-like than we've been having, well, yesterday in particular. We'll talk to the Bureau after 7:30. 20 past 6 on ABC Ballarat. In rural news, lamb prices apparently have probably hit their peak. That's according to market analyst Matt Dalgleish from episode3.net. He says the unbelievable run that culminated in record prices in July may have been the top of the market, but that doesn't mean prices are going to come crashing back down.
1: Yeah, we've had a couple of two good years of pretty high historic prices. Just if you're talking national now, just this last little bit of winter period, we saw record levels for mutton, whether they're nominal or deflated, it was record levels, and trade lamb was near record levels. We've obviously started to head towards the spring flush for lamb, so that's starting to take some of the heat out of the market. We've got some concerns in some of the offshore markets, particularly the US. But yeah, I think we've seen the peak now, and the forecast, as long as we don't get any unexpected disasters, you know, we're probably looking at slightly lower peaks into the next few seasons and heading kind of lower, but not a crash just yet.
2: So sort of stabilising at a lower level?
1: Yeah, stabilising probably at still historically reasonably good levels. The big unknown that I'm really watching closely is the outcome of that, of the US inquiry into imported sheep meat.
2: Tell us a bit more about that inquiry. We've been hearing about it for, what, 6 months now? How soon are you expecting to get an outcome?
1: Yeah, so with the Trump administration, they can be a little bit unpredictable, but the expectation is for the findings of the inquiry to be late November, early December, and then potentially, depending upon that finding, whether it's an adverse finding or a positive one, if it's an adverse one, there could be some type of punitive tariff-type arrangement if it's found that imported sheep meat has been problematic to the US sheep sector. And that could then make a tariff imposition early into the new year. And some of the numbers that have been, you know, spoken about is a 30% tariff applied if it's an adverse finding. So that would be incredibly damaging because 80% of imported sheep meat into the US comes from Australia.
2: Surely they can't say that we're impacting US farmers by that much. Are you really concerned that could be an adverse finding?
1: The data we've looked at and the analysis we've done, if you look back to the 1990s, it shows that the US sector has contracted, absolutely. The bulk of that contraction began in the 1990s, and then by about 2011, that contraction had finished. So for the more than the last decade, their sheep meat sector has stabilised and stayed pretty steady in terms of their production at around 60,000 tonne a year. If you look at the data, it shows that the imports of Australian and New Zealand sheep meat wasn't responsible for the decline. The decline in their sector occurred, and then we filled the gap. You know, so you could almost perversely argue, actually, if you look at the data and say that the reason sheep meat remained on the US menu and still stayed familiar to the US consumer was because we kept supplying the demand. So we've kind of helped support their sector to a degree by keeping people eating sheep meat, because sheep meat in the US is quite a niche product. Not a lot of US people eat sheep meat, and so the opportunities for growth are enormous, but we need to keep it in the front of mind for the consumer when they're going out to a restaurant that they consider lamb. There's a lot more positive aspects that where the US and Australia and New Zealand could work together to help promote sheep meat, and everyone could benefit because the growth in demand there is enormous if we did it right, which is a real shame if they don't, you know.
2: Looking at some of the forecasting figures coming out from, for example, the wool forecasting, they're sort of seeing a more of a stabilisation in the flock. In terms of rebuilding, are we getting to that point now where we're going to start seeing numbers increase, whether it's for meat or for wool?
1: Yep. The official forecast presently Australia still for a liquidation phase, but that was from the March report from MLA, so they've probably got another report coming out shortly. The numbers I look at show that we've already moved into a rebuild phase in Australia for the flock, so I suspect MLA will adjust to take account for that as well. But, you know, in terms of the timing, it's only just the early stages of it, so, you know, the sheep flock can recover quickly. If you think back to the last rebuild, we went from, like, you know, low 60 million head to nearly 80 million head back in those original numbers in 3 years. With the right seasonal conditions, we can grow the flock pretty quickly. And so the only real unknown, the two unknowns, are what El Nino does and what the US do.
0: That's global ag market analyst Matt Dalgleish from episode3.net. He was speaking with Tara de Landgraaft about the outlook for lamb. It's about 5 minutes to the news coming up at 6:30. I'll have the anniversary tracks for you shortly. How I offer them, still haven't quite decided. It's Concrete Blonde and Joey.

0: The year was 1990, and it is 1 minute to the news coming up at 6:30. To the anniversary tracks for this morning. Now, yesterday, if you're listening, we did opening lines from a song. I may regret this, but we're going to do something a little different just to see if it works today. It's the last one before I go on holidays for anniversary tracks. We're at an OB in Dunkeld tomorrow, so we won't have the anniversary track. So today, just to keep things interesting, it's random lyrics from songs. This is how you're going to have to choose your anniversary track today. You can vote by 1, 2, 3, or 4 in order. You'll just have to wait. They all say she's crazy. Yeah, baby, she's got it. Or the power you're supplying, it's electrifying. They're your anniversary track options.
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0: Good morning. This is ABC Ballarat and Southwest Victoria News. I'm Coco Veldkamp. A trial has begun into the death of an 18-year-old spectator at an organised burnout event in Western Victoria last year. Eden Heinen reports.
1: A jury has heard and seen footage of the moment when then 28-year-old Bryce Dryden lost function of his front brakes at the Loose Nats event at Stall Motor Sports Club on November 4th, 2023, where he hit and killed 18-year-old spectator Trent Dizzotti. In the county court yesterday, the prosecution alleged that Mr. Dryden had methamphetamine in his system that led him to be overconfident and compromised his decision-making. The defence said that tragic accidents can occur, and that doesn't mean Mr. Dryden had committed a serious criminal offence. Today, the jury will visit the crash site in Stall.
0: RSPCA Victoria says an independent audit has found the state's 2026 jumps racing season has had the highest rate of injuries on record, renewing calls for the sport to be phased out. Racing Victoria has implemented changes intended to improve the safety, however, following a 2024 review. But the RSPCA's research and policy officer, Ruby Lovelock, says the fatality rate for jump racing is 9 times higher than flat racing in the last few years.
2: We absolutely acknowledge the work the industry has done to try and implement safety measures. However, based on the long-term data, these aren't really having a significant impact.
0: Racing Victoria has been contacted for comment, while the Victorian government previously said any decision about the future of jumps racing is a matter for Racing Victoria. A Southwest Victorian farmer says she's working through fatigue and burnout due to the federal government's visa changes delaying the arrival of overseas workers. Changes in visa processing times came into effect in July, reducing the priority for processing agricultural workers. Ordfoot farmer Rachel McGrath says she's had one worker arrive, but that she's been told she could have to wait another 19 months for a second worker to be approved. She says the delay is having an impact on the family farm run by herself, her father and her uncle.
3: We're working through fatigue and burnout, but because the cows don't wait, they've got to be milked morning and night every day of the year. Our dairy doesn't stop. It's put a lot of pressure on our family and our business.
0: The federal government has been contacted for comment. Regional Arts Victoria says AI-generated scam websites selling fake artwork could put people off buying genuine artworks. The Consumer Law Action Centre says a ghost online retail store is using a fabricated story and imagery about a fake Port Fairy glass artist to trick buyers into purchasing goods that often don't exist. Regional Arts Communication and Engagement Director Kate Gersten says a bad experience with a fake website could discourage people from supporting real artists.
4: People's perception of what an artist is and what an artist creates could be tainted if they start to see a lot of this kind of profile creation by AI.
0: The RACV says a report which found Victoria's roads are in a state of disrepair confirms what it is hearing from its members. The Victorian Auditor General's Office found that 48% of state roads network is in poor condition and is crumbling faster than the government can fix it. The RACV says it's received a significant increase in reports of damage caused by potholes, with 112,000 tyre punctures recorded last year.

0: RACV Head of Public Policy James Williams says lack of proper maintenance is causing safety issues.
1: But it's not just the inconvenience, it's also the road safety issue that comes with potholes. We're calling on motorists to make sure that they don't swerve or make sure that they stay away from any hazardous situations.
0: Golden Plains Shire Council says women and teenagers across the Shire will have access to free and confidential healthcare when a mobile clinic visits the region in September. Delivered by Breast Screen Victoria, the Women's Health Mobile Clinic will offer a free 45-minute appointment with qualified health professionals to discuss a range of health concerns, preventative care and screening options. The clinic will be in the region from September 7 to 29. Ballarat 14, Warrnambool 15, Ararat 16, Hamilton 16 and Portland 15. For more news, search your local ABC station online. 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
3: 25 minutes to the next news at 7. We are choosing an anniversary track and we are doing it differently today. I know, it's not ideal. But we're doing it that way. Anyway, I just thought I'd try it. Yesterday it was opening lines from songs. Normally it's an artist or a song title. And the mystery with the song title sometimes is you don't know who's going to be singing the song. Occasionally it's been by the year or the decade. But as I said, yesterday it was opening lines of songs. So that's kind of helpful. But today, just for the hell of it, random lyrics from songs. It's identifiable though. So we'll see how you go. 1300 303 468 and 0467 842 722. Option one, you'll just have to wait. Option two, they all say she's crazy. Option three, yeah, baby, she's got it. Or option four, the power you're supplying, it's electrifying. They are your random lyrics from our anniversary track options for today. Rhonda says, I'll try, you'll just have to wait. Option three for Smokey. I'll vote for the lyric that I believe is from Greece, says Sarge in Balnarring. And Sarge, well picked. You've got the random lyric, you know the song. Lou says, a vote for the Greece one. Thank you, Lou. Mark for the Greece song for the anniversary track. Bryza says, morning, Steve, leave. I can't recall seeing your leave form hit my desk. Anniversary track, you're pushing the concept now. Yes, Bryza, I am. Crazy for me is the vote. So that's option two. Thank you, Bryza. Power for Aggie. Candace, option four. Marilyn, option three. 1300 303 468 and 0467 842 722. Mad Mick is voting for option two as well. So option one, you'll just have to wait. Two, they all say she's crazy. Three, yeah, baby, she's got it. Or four, the power you're supplying, it's electrifying for our anniversary track. We are about to talk about prostate cancer. September is Prostate Cancer Awareness Month. We'll have a chat to a survivor and hear their story and why it's important to get checked, I guess, despite maybe a lack of symptoms. So that's coming up in just a moment. We'll keep an eye out for the anniversary track options. Aneen has gone for option two. Michael has gone for option two. Travel, traffic and weather, just quickly before we get to our next discussion. Ballarat line trains have the green tick and no listings currently in the system. Geelong and Warrnambool trains, there's an 8:14 out of Wyndham Vale to Southern Cross, reduced capacity, the only notification. Bendigo line services are being held at Castlemaine. Check the V-Line website. There's a service alert there. There's a track fault. If you're on the Western Highway locally, it's all pretty good. If you're doing the trip in towards the city. There was an earlier collision between Leakes Road and Hopkins Road around Rockbank, so it looks like some of that has cleared. It's a slightly different pattern in the middle around Rockbank where the main congestion is, so I think traffic's starting to move again. It's a little unclear from some of the mapping, but there was an earlier collision near Boundary Road on the Ring Road just before the West Gate. Traffic is banked back now to Robinson's Road all the way through that stretch, but I think it might be starting to clear as well. The fallout from that is the West Gate's a really good clear run if you can get there. Slow between Hoppers Crossing and Williams Landing. Heavy all the way through there. Clear by Laverton North. Good west of Warrnambool and most other roads, including the Midland Highway, not reporting any major issues.

0: partly cloudy. Southerlies up to 20 k's, light in the late afternoon. 14 for Ballarat, 13 for Daylesford, 16 for Colac, 17 in Maryborough. 16 Ararat, Stawell, Hamilton and Mortlake. And along the coast, 15 for Portland, 15 for Warrnambool. If you're off to Melbourne, 15, heading to Geelong, 16, 17 for Horsham and Bendigo. Now, tomorrow, morning fogs, morning frost in the north, sunny afternoon, 16 to 18 for Friday. 18 to 20 on Saturday, morning fog, sunny afternoon, light winds becoming northerly. And then on Sunday, low 20s, partly cloudy, medium chance of showers in the afternoon into the evening, and the chance of a thunderstorm in the west later. But sounds like a reasonably nice day before that. Winds getting up to around 30 k's from the north.
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0: Option three for Pete and Carol. Peter and Bunanyong, they'll say she's crazy, so option two. Peter got that. Yeah, baby, she's got it, says Gail in Inglewood, so that's option three. Option four for Lyndon. Crazy for Neen. Got that one as well. We'll keep an eye on some of the voting for the anniversary track this morning. You'll just have to wait. Option one, they all say she's crazy. Option two, yeah, baby, she's got it. Three, or option four, the power you're supplying, it's electrifying. September is Prostate Cancer Awareness Month. Our next guest was 51 when he went to the doctor's office for a routine blood test. Apparently, he didn't have symptoms. And prostate cancer wasn't front of mind. As I say, it was, as I understand, it was just a routine blood test. Greg Jacobs is a prostate cancer survivor and is our guest this morning. Greg, good morning. Welcome.
2: Good morning. How are you?
0: I'm all right. Thanks for your time. 51 when you went to the doctor, is that right?
2: Yeah, that's correct. Just was in for some routine blood tests. And, my PSA came back slightly elevated, yeah.
0: Okay, slightly elevated, so not alarming?
2: No, not that I thought. The feedback that I got from my GP was that we'll do another test in a month. So, yeah, kind of sat in my mind for a little bit, but kind of got on with life.
0: Okay. So what happened from then? How long did the process take for there to be real concern?
2: So after my second test from the GP, that came back again, just slightly elevated. So the GP made the suggestion to refer me to a specialist. And then there was a bit of a process, some more, blood tests, MRI test as well, which didn't quite show up anything. I hadn't had any symptoms at all. And then my specialist suggested doing a biopsy, which kind of came in November, really, by the time we went through all the testing. And that biopsy came back came back quite clear that I had cancer throughout my prostate.
0: Okay. So no symptoms and unclear scans that you were getting. So what were you thinking before that biopsy? Were you thinking, oh, this is all a bit of a palaver and they're not going to find anything? Or were you a bit worried?
2: It sat in the back of my mind a little bit, but I'm just going through the process, I suppose. I wondered because my father had cancer at around about 60 years of age. So it was one of those things I thought might be on the cards for me, but felt I was a bit young, actually. But, yeah.
0: Yeah. So with the biopsy and the confirmation, there's all sorts of treatments. There's living with it and managing it. There's other surgical interventions. So can I ask about the path you ended up having to take?
2: Yeah, so I chose to have surgery, so to have the prostate removed.
0: Right. Why was that the decision?
2: I sat down with the specialist and he laid out some options for me. I had a fairly part of the of my cancer. I had a fairly aggressive cancer, so there were just a couple of options put in front of me of radio or surgery. And when the specialist laid those options out for me, I chose to go with surgery. It just seemed to be the right path for me.
0: Okay. And the result of that is that you're now cancer free.
2: Earlier this year in January, I had the surgery. And so I'm now about 8 months down the track. And yeah, I've seen my specialist post surgery a couple of times. I see him every 3 months and we do the PSA test, and it's come back as negligible. So I think, yeah, which, gives me some comfort. I'll still keep seeing the specialist, I think, for the next couple of years, every quarter, and do the test. And hopefully, yeah, the numbers stay low and yeah, continue on as cancer free.
0: So, can I ask you, Greg, what do you say to men who put off the health check or the going to see their doctor if they are having some symptoms? What do you say to those men who are a bit resistant?
2: Yeah, well, it's not a complicated process. It's just a straightforward blood test. It's for me, it was just I was having a routine bunch of blood tests, and just included the PSA as part of that. Given my family history, I just asked for it to be included. Not a complex thing. So yeah, I think probably men in particular, we're not that good with looking after our health and sharing stories about health, obviously part of why I'm happy to speak today. So, yeah, encourage anyone. It's just a question to your GP, really, at the end of the day, just to ask about it.
0: Okay. Now, you had random blood tests for prostate specific antigen, I think is the PSA, what it stands for.
2: Yes.
0: Let me put this to you as diplomatically as I can. Many men fear the finger when it comes to prostate exams. That doesn't happen anymore for the most part, does it?
2: No. So the blood test, the PSA test, is the starting point, I suppose. So they're just taking a little bit of blood. That's it.
0: Yeah, okay.
2: Yeah.
0: And the process of going through all the blood tests and everything, I mean, it's just like anything else by the sound of it. You have the blood test, you get results, you talk to your doctor and you go from there.
2: yeah, pretty much. That's exactly right. It's standard blood test. And then, yeah, you just obviously, they wait for the results and have a chat with your GP or your specialist, and it kind of goes from there.
0: Yeah. Over the years, Greg, I've spoken with other guys who've had interventions of various sorts with prostate cancer as this topic comes up and around. Can I ask about your life now and your lifestyle? Is everything settled down and going well?
2: So as I said before, I'm kind of 8 months post-surgery. Takes a little bit of time post surgery. Obviously, I was in hospital just for a couple of days, and then, kind of post surgery, you recovering for a few weeks, obviously, and then, there's a few challenges post surgery. Continence is one of those things, but managed to get on top of that as well. Which has been, a good thing.
0: Okay. How long ago was all of this?
2: So my surgery was in January this year, at the end of January. So
0: So it's pretty
2: it's
0: fresh.
2: just, yeah, it is. I feel like I'm just at that point now where I'm, kind of coming out the other side. As I said before, some positive blood tests since. Feel like I'm getting, back on track, starting getting physically active again, and back at work and all that sort of stuff.
0: Were you worried by the prospect of some of the after effects, like the continence issue, because I know for some guys it takes much longer to get on top of that. So was that something that played on your mind going into all of this?
2: It's something I knew about. So you try and gather as much information as possible, prior to the surgery, and understand what might happen after. I suppose for me, I'm relatively, on the younger end, I suppose, and so felt, confident, that's something I could get on top of.
0: Yeah.
2: I'm fortunate that I am on top of that now.
0: Greg, thank you for talking so openly about all of this. Can I just ask you why you want to talk so openly about this?
2: It's as I alluded to before, I think men in particular, we're not that good at sharing this sort of stuff. I think keep it to ourselves a lot. And so one of the things I've tried to do is, when I found out about it, is, speak to my mates and tell them what's kind of going on, answer their questions about it. Hopefully that helps out you know, some of my friends and others, people who might be listening as well, to take that step. Not that scary. Everything's been good since. So,
0: Greg, thanks for spending a bit of time with us this morning. I appreciate it.
2: No problem at all. Thank you.
0: Thank you. Greg Jacobs is a prostate cancer survivor. September is Prostate Cancer Awareness Month. And as Greg said at the start of that, it was a routine blood test that picked up that his PSA levels were elevated. And from there, with some follow-up testing and investigation, he was diagnosed with an aggressive form of prostate cancer. So he had to make decisions. He chose to have the prostate removed, cancer-free, 8 months, and in that recovery phase. But things so far have gone well for Greg. So if you've been putting it off, if you haven't been doing things that perhaps, you know, others have been encouraging you to do in the family, to go and get checked on this or that and just have those regular health updates, maybe Greg's story will be that little push that gets that across the line.
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0: Cocky invite via voting for number one, number two for Jackie from Mount Glasgow, option three for Steve in Bamborough, option three for Tim from Notook. Number four is the one that I want, says Linda. Nicely done, Linda. Thank you. Option four from Janet. They all say she's crazy. Peter and Buninyong, I got that earlier. So I think we're up to date. Pat's done a double check on the numbers and our numbers pretty much correspond this morning. Random lyrics, the way we're choosing our anniversary track this morning. You'll just have to wait, option one. They all say she's crazy, number two. Number three is, yeah, baby, she's got it. And number four, the power you're supplying, it's electrifying. On this day in 1966, the Supremes started a two-week run at number one on the US singles chart with You Can't Hurry Love. That, of course, is option one. In 1978, Olivia Newton-John and John Travolta were number one in Australia with You're the One That I Want, option four. Michael Cimbello had a two-week run at number one on the US singles chart with Maniac. That was option two. And Siobhan Fay, Irish singer, songwriter, producer with Bananarama. That is option, or now I'm getting myself confused, option three for the anniversary track. To the numbers, option one, you'll just have to wait, two votes. They all say she's crazy, Michael Cimbello and Maniac, five votes. Yeah, baby, she's got it, Venus from Bananarama with eight. But in number one spot, and for whatever reason, it's suddenly dropped out of the system, and it's not there for me to just grab and to play. Number one, with nine votes, is John Travolta, Olivia Newton-John, You're the One That I Want.

0: John Travolta, Olivia Newton-John, you're the one that I want. Our anniversary track for this morning, it's 1978, that was number one in Australia on this day, and I'm not sure I'll do the random lyrics thing again in a hurry. It was all a bit too difficult. We'd better get to the front pages of the papers. Does feel a little like a circus this morning. Matt Laverick, good morning.
1: Morning, Steve.
0: How you going?
1: Oh, yeah, all right. Just, consulting the lyrics to figure out which song's which.
0: Yeah, I know. I don't think we'll do that again, unless they're really obvious.
1: True.
0: And it's hard to get four songs that are really obvious.
1: The opening lines yesterday was pretty fun.
0: Yeah, that was good. Yeah. Well, I'll do that again. I may not do the random lyric thing. Probably won't. Now, where are we starting with the papers?
1: Let's start with drugs.
0: Okay.
1: Yeah.
0: Hang on. Righto, away you go.
1: Well, this is all to do with the storm that's continuing around Warren Pickering, One Nation's Victorian leader.
0: Yep.
1: And Pauline Hanson went on Sky News last night to basically try and clear the air and defend their Victorian leader. And there were some rather interesting comments from her. To start with, one of the things that she told the host, Chris Kenny, was who in this country possibly has not tried drugs?
0: So quite a lot of people, actually.
1: Yeah, yeah, you're not wrong. But, the trouble is that the history of drug use that's been reported with Warren Pickering in his 20s, it's pretty extensive. Mm. And I don't think a lot of people have tried meth.
0: No.
1: Yeah.
0: No, it's not. Necessarily, it depends on what you're classifying as trying drugs.
1: Yeah.
0: And that is at one end of the spectrum.
1: Yeah, totally. Mm. And it looks like there might be some more stuff to come out with this. Hanson said at one point in the interview, there's still a lot there. No, I'll withdraw that.
0: Oh, okay.
1: Yeah.
0: Hmm. Interesting to see what Andrew's take will be on this from 8:45 this morning about whether, while this is playing out, whether this will actually harm One Nation's popularity. Because that's the bottom line in all of this when it comes to the politics of it.
1: Oh, totally. Yeah, it seems like it's been quite bruising so far. But you look at some of the other drug scandals involving politicians previously it doesn't seem to have had as much traction as some other scandals like this.
0: Right. Rightio, where next?
1: Well, potholes are everywhere.
0: Again? Yep.
1: Yep. But the Victorian Auditor General has released a report into just how extensive the problem is. And it's not a good look with how things are going, because they've crunched the numbers on just how poor the state of our roads are and how much maintenance is going on. And they found that over 2021 to 2024, the amount of roads that were in poor or very poor condition has gone up. So in 2021, it was 39%.
0: Right.
1: And 2024, it's 48%. So,
0: and 2 years down the track from 2024, most of us, I think, would say roads are in worse condition.
1: Yeah. Yeah.
0: So it's higher than 48%.
1: I know. And, you know, almost half of the road network in poor or very poor condition. It's not a good look for the government.
0: No.
1: And, the report basically says that there's a massive shortfall in funding for road maintenance. And there needs to be a lot more done to try and keep track of just the scale of the maintenance backlog they've got.
0: Yeah, okay. Next up?
1: A couple of bits and pieces. Have you seen that the Prince George has gone to school?
0: Gone to school. I did, very briefly. I didn't delve into the story very much.
1: Yeah, I didn't see much
0: Child
1: of this either.
0: Child goes to school is not a huge news story.
1: Definitely so, not. You know. But the school fees for Eton really staggered
0: me.
1: Yeah.
0: How much?
1: Well, I thought some of the private schools around Victoria

0: And yeah, the other part of that is Trump's not going to New York either.
1: Yeah. Okay. Pat, got to go. News is coming up. Thank you.
0: Thanks.
1: Pat Laverick with a run through of papers.

0: Victoria named the nation's car theft hotspot. The federal government to unveil plans for a crackdown on illicit tobacco. And the LA Rams arrive in Melbourne ahead of a historic match. This is ABC News. Good morning. I'm Natasha McFarlane. But first, three people will be interviewed by the Homicide Squad over a fatal shooting in Melbourne's north on Sunday. Georgia Linton-Williams has the details.
1: The 19-year-old and 20-year-old men from Donnybrook, as well as a 19-year-old woman from Laylaw, were arrested in Deer Park shortly before 6 o'clock yesterday evening. The arrests are part of the investigation into a fatal shooting in Thomastown on Sunday night, when 22-year-old Daniel Hussein was killed in front of friends at HR Urin Reserve in Thomastown. In video from the night, loved ones could be heard begging Mr. Hussein to pull through before screams rang out as he was pronounced dead. A close family friend said Mr. Hussein had a beautiful soul and made others feel welcomed and valued.
0: Victoria has been revealed as the nation's car theft hotspot, with insurers paying out about $240 million in the past 12 months. Crime reporter Olivia Jenkins has more.
2: That figure, reported by the Insurance Council of Australia, was made up of about 12,300 separate insurance claims across different providers. Based on claims data from the insurance companies, the council estimates that a car is stolen or broken into every 43 minutes in Victoria. While every other state reported a drop in car thefts and break-ins in the past year, claims in Victoria continued to peak above 12,000, similar to the previous year. Almost 4,000 property and burglary claims totaled more than $56 million in payouts in Victoria alone.
0: The federal government is cracking down on the illicit tobacco trade with new offences targeting organised crime, distributors and retailers selling illegal cigarettes. Here's political reporter Lexi Junawick.
3: Under the legislation which will be introduced to Parliament today, new offences would allow authorities to rely on factors including suspiciously cheap prices, non-compliant branded packaging or concealed products to show tobacco had entered Australia unlawfully. Current laws can see prosecutions fail because it must be proven an accused person knew the tobacco was illegally imported and subject to customs duty. In recent weeks, both the Coalition and One Nation have unveiled policy proposals which call for a significant reduction in the tobacco excise to combat the black market. But the government argues there's no evidence a dramatic cut would tackle organised crime.
0: Benjamin Netanyahu has launched legal threats against one of Israel's leading newspapers after it published a report regarding warnings about Hamas's deadly October 7 attacks in 2023. Middle East correspondent Matthew Doran reports.
4: The newspaper Haaretz, which the Netanyahu government is no fan of at the best of times, published a report on Tuesday revealing the Prime Minister had received a phone call from the President of the United Arab Emirates, Mohammed bin Zayed, a week and a half before the brutal Hamas attacks. MBZ, as the Sheikh is known, reportedly told Mr. Netanyahu an attack was imminent, but Haaretz says those warnings were not passed on to Israeli defence and intelligence officials. Mr. Netanyahu has strenuously denied the reporting, saying no phone call happened and is threatening Haaretz with a libel suit. The newspaper says it stands by its reporting as a result of a months-long investigation.
0: US President Donald Trump is preparing a publicity blitz to try to improve the fortunes of the Republican Party in the lead-up to November's midterm elections. America's editor John Lyons has more.
5: In what he's called a midterm convention, President Trump is preparing to emphasise his administration's tough immigration crackdown, stopping most illegal crossings from Mexico, and promises of cost of living relief. The two-day convention in Dallas, Texas, comes as Republicans face the possibility of losing the House of Representatives and possibly the Senate at the midterm elections. The Iran war has proved unpopular among Americans, particularly because it's led to a significant increase in the price of petrol. John Lyons, ABC News, Dallas.
0: Two Australian men who lost their brothers in the 9/11 terrorist attacks are reflecting on 25 years of grief ahead of tomorrow's milestone.

0: own anniversary. Olivia Sanders with the details.
1: Australian men Peter Djulivari and Andrew Knox were working in opposite buildings of the Twin Towers when they were killed in the September 11 terrorist attacks in 2001. Speaking to the ABC, their twin brothers, Paul Djulivari and Stuart Knox, said they have found healing through connection rather than revenge.
2: To make sense together of people who understand exactly how you feel.
3: We met each other in New York once and we went to Ground Zero together. You don't have to explain.
1: 10 Australians were killed in the attacks. They will be honoured at ceremonies in New York and Washington on Friday.
0: Local pushback against a glass recycling mandate is growing, with some councils rallying against the Victorian government's requirement for all homes to be supplied a purple lid bin by July. Ethan White reports.
4: The policy was first announced in 2020 as part of an overhaul to Victoria's waste and recycling system. Just over half of all the state's councils now supply purple bins, but others are refusing to participate, citing financial concerns and lack of space available on residents' properties. President of the Municipal Association of Victoria, Jennifer Anderson, says while councils support recycling, collection requirements vary from council to council.
5: A one-size-fits-all is not the correct way to approach local government.
4: The state government says it's working with councils to finalise recycling services rules.
0: An unoccupied house has been badly damaged by fire in Melbourne's northeast this morning in a blaze that appears to have been deliberately lit. Emergency services arrived at Ford Court in Mill Park at about 2:30 to find the single-storey home engulfed in flames. Police have been told the vehicle was spotted leaving the scene and will investigate the cause of the fire. The manufacturer of the base formula for 20 sunscreens, recalled for failing to meet their SPF claims, is being sued for misleading and deceptive conduct. Pat McGrath from ABC Investigations reports.
6: Australian sunscreen brand Ultraviolet is one of two brands suing Wild Child Laboratories over sunscreen recalls last year. Its statement of claim outlines millions of dollars in losses, but the status of the liquidation is uncertain after Wild Child Laboratories went into voluntary liquidation last month, with creditors claiming debts totaling about $20 million. Wild Child Laboratories sold its assets to a new company that shares the same CEO and director, which is now continuing the liquidated company's sunscreen manufacturing business and has taken on its agreed liabilities. The new company firmly rejects any suggestion it was established as a means of avoiding Wild Child's debts.
0: To finance, the Australian share market is likely to suffer a drop of 92 points or more than 1% on the open amid weaker international stocks, and the dollar is buying 72.1 US cents. Now to sport, the LA Rams have arrived in Melbourne this morning ahead of a historic NFL clash against the 49ers. Rosie Barnett has more from Melbourne Airport.
7: The LA Rams have just touched down, no that's not a pun, in the last couple of moments here in Melbourne for tomorrow's historic game at the MCG. This is the first time ever that a regular season NFL match has been held on Australian soil, so a huge deal for American football fans here today. Unfortunately, those fans won't be seeing the Rams coming through here at the arrivals gate because they have landed and they are being bussed straight from the plane. They are really running the gauntlet, arriving just 24 hours before that match tomorrow.
0: And now with more sport, here's Daniel Garb.
8: Geelong has landed in Perth ahead of tomorrow night's do-or-die AFL semi-final against Fremantle at Perth Stadium. The Cats are looking to send the minor premiers, the Dockers, out of the finals in straight sets, but defender Lawson Humphreys is wary of the environment they're stepping into.
9: They'll be desperate. I know the fans are, you know, I was a supporter growing up, so I know how much it means. And they'll be desperate as well, so it's going to be really tough.
8: American Ben Shelton has triumphed in a five-set thriller over reigning champion Carlos Alcaraz that has set a new US Open record as the latest finish ever to a match at Flushing Meadows, concluding at 3:34 a.m. local time. Shelton will now face Francis Tiafoe in the semis. The Melbourne victory are through to Soccer's Australia Cup final after a 2-0 away win over rival Sydney FC.
0: To the weather for the state, patchy morning frost in the north, then a dry and sunny day. Cloudy at times in the south with isolated light showers over Gippsland and clearing later. A cool day with light to moderate southerly winds. On the bay, south to southwesterly winds 10 to 15 knots, decreasing to below 10 knots in the late evening and seas below a metre. For Melbourne, partly

0: Cloudy atop today of 15. Tomorrow, cloud clearing 17. Saturday, mostly sunny in 22. Right now, it's 9 degrees in the city. ABC News.
1: 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Traffic.
2: It's Brad from Transport Victoria. Looking okay for the major arterials around the listing area this morning. If you're Melbourne bound on the Western Freeway, okay, heading past Melton. A couple of brakes on around Hopkins Road, but otherwise clear. Just busy traffic at the end of the Western Freeway, getting onto the M80 Ring Road. That's after an earlier collision near Boundary Road on the Ring Road. That right lane has been reopened. The Midland Highway running well between Ballarat and Geelong. Geelong Ring Road clear in both directions. And not a bad run for the Princes Freeway from Geelong heading towards Melbourne. The usual build-up around Hoppers Crossing, heading up towards High Street in Laverton. No troubles for the Hamilton Highway. And the Princes Highway is a good run in both directions between Portland and Geelong. If you're on a V-Line service this morning, Ballarat, Ararat and Merivale lines running well. Geelong and Waterville services also running well. Here's a service reduction for the 814 Windervale to Southern Cross service. 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
3: It's 11 past 7 on this Thursday morning. Good morning, Steve Martin here through until 9 o'clock. And we'll have our council wrap as we do on a Thursday. We're going to have a chat to the Mayor of the Pyrenees Shire. There's a few bits and pieces, including the Rural Councils Victoria Forum. The Mayor did go to that. It was in Swan Hill, I think last Thursday when Prue was there. So we'll talk with Councillor Damien Ferrari about that and other bits and pieces for the Pyrenees Shire as part of our council wrap. 1300 303 468 is our number, and for texts 0467 842 722. The forecast for today, we've had travel, we've had traffic. So weather today, partly cloudy, southerlies up to 20 k's, light in the late afternoon. 14 for Ballarat, 13 in Daylesford today, Colac 16, Ararat Stall on Hamilton 16, Mortlake 16, Maryborough 17 degrees today. Along the coast, if you're in Portland or heading that way, 15 degrees, around Warrnambool 15. Now, if you're off to Melbourne today, 15 degrees, or Geelong and District 16, 17 for Bendigo, 17 for Horsham. And warming up over the next few days. Some morning fogs tomorrow, morning frost in the north, sunny afternoon, 16 to 18. On Saturday, chance of morning fog, sunny afternoon, light winds from the north and around 18 to 20 for the start of the weekend. And then on Sunday, into the low 20s, partly cloudy, with a medium chance of showers most likely through the afternoon and again into the evening. Thunderstorms in the west later as well. Northerlies at 30 k's, turning northwesterly, low 20s. As I mentioned, for Sunday. So for the most part, the weekend until late on Sunday, it's all looking pretty good. We'll talk to the Bureau after our next local news, which is coming up at 7:30.
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3: 107.9 FM and on ABC. Listen, now, I did say it's time for our council wrap that we do on a Thursday morning. Our Mayor this morning is Councillor Damien Ferrari, the Mayor of the Pyrenees Shire. Councillor, good morning. Welcome.
4: Good morning, Steve.
3: You were up in Swan Hill last week for Rural Councils Victoria Forum. What were the standout bits and pieces there for the Pyrenees Shire?
4: Yeah, I was up there, Steve, and Swan Hill Council were the hosts for the forum, and they were magnificent hosts. What the forums are about is the RCV, Rural Councils Victoria, getting together to network, discuss important joint council advocacy, and promote the current advocacy pictures through media and messages. And the big one we got out at the moment is the $1 billion Productivity and Growth Fund, and that's what we're asking for. So we're asking for $1 billion from the government over 4 years to be distributed to rural councils.
3: So what are the bits and pieces within that growth fund that your shire would benefit from?
4: Well, there's four streams that we're saying all rural councils would benefit from, and be the community and wellbeing and local places renewal, because we've got a lot of infrastructure that's ageing, and rural councils across the board have, and we just simply haven't got the money to do what needs to be done there. Economic development, you know, trying to create some business, promote businesses, create more businesses and employment. Council sustainability and system reform. So a lot of the rural councils are struggling for sustainability, and we're constantly trying to find ways to save money, and sometimes that means cutting services to the community, which isn't ideal, Steve. And housing supply and enabling infrastructure. So it's all right to say we want to build houses, but the infrastructure, enabling infrastructure, is very expensive, and it's quite often it's outdated, so it needs to be updated and renewed.
3: Yeah, mind you, your shire has a pretty good record on with housing developments, the couple that you've done that have worked. They have been costly to the council initially, but you've managed to get things done, Damien.
4: Yeah, we have. That's right. We did Corrier Park, which was about 100 houses. That's completed, and they're all those blocks are built on now. And we've got another one in Burke Street, Beaufort, at the moment. And there's 10 worker accommodation houses, which are all but finished. And then there'll be about another 25-odd blocks that'll come up for sale when they're developed.
3: Mm. Now, I just want to double-check, because this is Rural Councils Victoria, that RCV, not Regional Cities Victoria, the other RCV. So the $1 billion that you guys were talking about, this is for the smaller rural councils rather than the large centres such as the Ballarats and Warrnambools?
4: Yeah, that's correct, Steve, because what the reality is there's about 25% of the population live in rural areas, but they only get about 12% of the funding. So we need a lot more funding to cater for that 25% of the people and ensure that they get the services and facilities that they deserve.
3: Mm. How hopeful are you that some, if not all of that money, might actually find its way to some rural councils after this next election?
4: I'm fairly confident, Steve. We've been really strong with our advocacy, and as you know, a united voice is much stronger than a singular voice, and all councils are absolutely pushing for it, and we'll continue to push for it, and I'm sure we'll get something come our way in the near future after the election.
3: Do you reckon the state can afford it?
4: Well, there's two ways to look at that, Steve, whether they can afford it, but can they afford not to? Because what happens is...
3: I knew you were going to say that, Damien.
4: Did you?
3: Yeah.
4: Well, our roads and our infrastructure is not getting any better, and they're getting worse and worse. So, I mean, I guess now's the perfect time to intervene and put some money towards those things before they get to a stage where they're not repairable or fixable.
3: Yeah. Yeah, there's just so, I guess from my point of view, we sit here and we get a lot of press releases from different groups and organisations, some of them public, some of them more business focused and the like, and there's a lot of people asking for a lot of money, more so than I remember at a lot of previous elections. Someone in the end is going to be disappointed, I suppose, is the sense that I'm getting. And like all groups, your group, RCV, would be hoping it's not you guys that miss out.
4: Yeah, that's true. Look, we can only ask for what we get, we'll get, Steve. That's the reality of it. But look, we've got to ask because that's what we feel is needed, that amount of money. And yeah, you're right, there's only so much money to go around and someone is going to miss out, and hopefully it's not rural councils.
3: Yeah, indeed. All right. While that's focusing on some of the things that really do need attention, and we've talked a lot about roads right across the state, so they also need attention. And they're, I guess, a bit of the downside of what's happening at the moment. The upside is, for your shire, have you got 3 pubs reopening?
4: Yeah, we have. One's just out of our area, but Lexton Hotel, Elmhurst Hotel and the Warbra Hotel are all due to open up, which is great. Those little towns, as you're probably aware, Steve, the local pub's often the community hub and the place for social gathering. So it's really important they are there for a lot of reasons, especially that social activity. And, many a great community project has been hatched at the local pub. So it is really a meeting place.
3: So have you heard back much from some of those communities about how pleased they are that this is actually happening?
4: Yeah, look, they are all very happy that it's happening. And if you look online, you'll see the comments. You know, people are really, really happy that those hotels are going to open. And I congratulate and wish all the licensees all the best in their future endeavours.
3: Are those communities growing in population at all? Do you know, Damien? Like, are you getting a few extra people into places like Elmhurst? Or is it just that the local pub, the time for that has come around again?
4: I think it's a bit of both. I mean, those small country towns, they're growing, but not at a rapid rate. But I think you're right. It's just, you know, the pubs open and close, and it's time for them to open again. So people have taken the opportunity to try and make that happen, which is fantastic.
3: We're talking with Councillor Damien Ferrari, the Mayor of the Pyrenees Shire. It's our Thursday morning council wrap. Now, let's head off to Avoca for a bit, because there are some sculptures or entrance sculptures that are being voted on. Can you just explain what the two different sculptures are before we talk about the voting so far? What are you putting up?
4: Yeah, so there's a committee that have put two forward for the community to vote on. So it's one's the Grapes of Avoca, and that represents farming and wine, and would use reclaimed plough discs donated by local farmers to create the grapes. And the second is the Barrel Reimagined, which puts a barrel artwork back but opens it out to show straight through to the Pyrenees Ranges, because previously there was a large wine barrel there, but it just got to a stage where it was no longer serviceable.
3: So the photographs that are on the Pyrenees Shire webpage, are they the artist's impressions, rather, I should say, they're not photographs, are they to scale? Do they give people an idea of the size and scale of these sculptures?
4: I'm not sure if they're to scale, Steve, but yeah, that's what they will look like. That's the impressions of them. Yeah.
3: Okay, and I ask that because the Barrel Reimagined is quite a grand sculpture.
4: Yeah, no, they are larger sculptures, and I don't know if you remember the old barrel that was
3: on
4: the Avoca. Yeah, it was pretty large, Steve. So, I think it's such an important area. You want something that would be that stands out and would be noticed.
3: How many votes so far?
4: I think there's about 200, Steve, so far. And they actually close this Friday. Voting closes this Friday at 5 p.m. So I'm sure we'll get a few more in.
3: Okay. Have you voted?
4: I haven't as yet, no.
3: Are you going to as mayor, or are you going to keep your hands sort of free from this one?
4: I'll give it some thought between now and 5 p.m. Friday, Steve.
3: Yeah, because there is that option. You could either say, well, you know, well, we got the one I wanted, or, you know, I'm not responsible. I didn't vote. So.
4: Well, in that case, I may not vote, Steve, but anyway, we'll see what happens.
3: All right. So where do people vote if they want to vote or have a look?
4: It's online. I haven't got the actual website.
3: Oh, that's
4: available,
3: all right.
4: To me, but it is on online. Yeah,
3: it'll be on the Pyrenees website, so pyrenees.vic.gov.au,
4: and correct.
3: There should be some links that will take people through to that. Councillor, thanks for your time this morning. Nice to catch up.
4: Thanks, Steve. Have a great day.
3: And you too, Councillor Damien Ferrari, the Mayor of the Pyrenees Shire, our guest for our Thursday morning council wrap. And if you do want to have a look, I've just managed to very quickly get that page up for the Pyrenees Shire, and all I did was search for Avoca entrance, and then I came up with the Avoca entrance sculpture project. So I reckon if you put that in, Avoca entrance sculpture project, you'll go straight to the Pyrenees Shire website. And there is the Grapes of Avoca, which is one of the sculptures, and then the other is the Barrel Reimagined. If you see those pictures, you will get a sense of why I asked about the size and scale, because the Barrel Reimagined is a particularly tall statue. I was about to say statuesque statue, but that would be doubling up. But it's worth having a look. And I'm not sure what the qualifications are for voting, whether you have to be a Pyrenees Shire resident or not, but I haven't delved into that. 1300 303 468 and 0467 842 722.
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3: Now, after 7:30, we are going to talk about Radio National's Top 100 Books vote. We're going to do that with John Butler, who joins us every now and again. He is the owner of Everybody Knows Books in Sturt Street. And often we talk about some of the second-hand books, particularly all the local authors that are in his store. So this morning we're going to broaden it out a little when John comes in. And he's got

some Australian books to talk about. So that's coming up after the next local news. The next local news is just 5 minutes away, 25 past 7 now. This is Van Morrison.

0: Van Morrison and Into the Mystic on the SMS from Jenny, I think it is. Yes, from Jenny. I got an image sent me through a newsletter for the Ballarat electorate from federal member Catherine King. It says, this turned up in our letterbox this week. I thought it was Catherine King that changed the road funding from 80% to 50%. The front cover of the newsletter talks about roads funding. She says, I thought, what an insult to all of us trying to travel on these disgusting, unsafe roads. Says Jenny, have a nice holiday, Steve. I will have a nice holiday. Thank you, Jenny. But I just did a double check. It's an infrastructure cost shift or cost change, not a roads funding change. So the federal government changed infrastructure cost sharing with the states from 80-20 to 50-50. So it's not specific just to roads, Jenny, but I do understand your frustration. I think we're going to try and talk a bit more about that Auditor General's report and the state of Victorian roads when we resume after AM this morning. So that's ahead. Dr. Andrew Hughes is going to join us later as well from around 8:45. So still lots on. 1300 303 468 and 0467 842 722. We'll talk to the Weather Bureau after the news. We will also talk about Australia's favourite Australian books. 7:30.
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0: Good morning. This is ABC Ballarat and Southwest Victoria News. I'm Coco Veldkamp. A trial has begun into the death of an 18-year-old spectator at an organised burnout event in Western Victoria last year. Eden Heinen reports.
1: A jury has heard and seen footage of the moment when then 28-year-old Bryce Dryden lost function of his front brakes at the Loose Nats event at Stall Motor Sports Club on November 4th, 2023, where he hit and killed 18-year-old spectator Trent Dizzotti. In the county court yesterday, the prosecution alleged that Mr. Dryden had methamphetamine in his system that led him to be overconfident and compromised his decision-making. The defence said that tragic accidents can occur, and that doesn't mean Mr. Dryden had committed a serious criminal offence. Today, the jury will visit the crash site in Stall.
0: RSPCA Victoria says an independent audit has found the state's 2026 jumps racing season has had the highest rate of injuries on record, renewing calls for the sport to be phased out. Racing Victoria has implemented changes intended to improve the sport's safety following a 2024 review. But the RSPCA's research and policy officer, Ruby Lovelock, says the fatality rate for jumps racing is 9 times higher than flat racing in the last few years.
2: We absolutely acknowledge the work the industry has done to try and implement safety measures. However, based on the long-term data, these aren't really having a significant impact.
0: Racing Victoria has been contacted for comment, while the Victorian government previously said any decision about the future of jumps racing is a matter for Racing Victoria. A Southwest Victorian farmer says she's working through fatigue and burnout due to federal government visa changes delaying the arrival of overseas workers. Changes in visa processing times came into effect in July, reducing the priority for processing agricultural workers. Ordford farmer Rachel McGrath says she's had one worker arrive, but has been told she could wait another 19 months for a second worker to be approved. She says the delay is having an impact on the family-run farm, run by herself, her father and her uncle.
3: We're working through fatigue and burnout, but because the cows don't wait, they've got to be milked morning and night every day of the year. Our dairy doesn't stop. It's put a lot of pressure on our family and our business.
0: The federal government has been contacted for comment. Regional Arts Victoria says AI-generated scam websites selling fake artwork could put people off buying genuine artworks. The Consumer Law Action Centre says a ghost online retail store is using a fabricated story and imagery about a fake Port Fairy glass artist to trick buyers into purchasing goods that often don't exist. Regional Arts Communication and Engagement Director Kate Gersten says a bad experience with a fake website could discourage people from supporting real artists.
4: People's perception of what an artist is and what an artist creates could be tainted if they start to see a lot of this kind of profile creation by AI.
0: The RACV says a report which found Victoria's roads are in a state of disrepair confirms what it is hearing from its members. The Victorian Auditor General's Office found that 48% of the state's roads network is in poor condition and is crumbling faster than the government can fix it. The RACV says it's received a significant increase in reports of damage caused by potholes, with 112,000 tyre punctures recorded last year. RACV Head of Public Policy James Williams says a lack of proper maintenance is causing safety issues.
5: But it's not just the inconvenience, it's also the road safety issue that comes with potholes. We're calling on motorists to make sure that they don't swerve or make sure that they stay away from any hazardous situations.
0: Golden Plains Shire Council says women and teenagers across the Shire will have access to the free and confidential healthcare when a mobile clinic visits the region in September. Delivered by Breastscreen Victoria, the Women's Health Mobile Clinic offers free 45-minute appointments with qualified health professionals to discuss a range of concerns, preventative care and screening options. The clinic will be in the region from September 7 to 29. Partly cloudy today with light winds, Ballarat 14, Warrnambool 15, Ararat 16, Hamilton 16 and Portland 15. 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
7: 25 to 8. Next news at 8 a.m. to follow. So we'll find out what's coming up on AM. We'll talk to the Weather Bureau in just a moment. And then we're going to talk books. We are going to talk about Australian books because Radio National has their 100 favourite Australian books, and there is a voting system online. John Butler from Everybody Knows Books in Sturt Street is with me in the studio, and he's brought in a few that I'm not sure if he's going to nominate them to go on that list, because I'm not sure you can do all four, but we'll talk about some well-known, well, at least two I reckon are well-known. Number four I know, one I don't know much about, so we'll talk with John in just a moment. Now, travel and traffic, if you're heading to the station this morning. Ballarat Line still has the green tick, no disruptions listed, so it's been a good run for Ballarat, Ararat and Mirrabarra trains. Geelong Line still only has that 8:14 Wyndham Vale to Southern Cross being a reduced capacity, so Warrnambool trains are okay. You've got the Black Cross suspension alert for the Bendigo Line. So if you're travelling on Bendigo Line trains, you need to check the V-Line website. It's going to be a difficult day. Leakes Road through to Hopkins Road on the run in towards the city for the Western Highway is the main point of congestion. It's back more now towards Leakes Road and sort of starts to ease by the Deer Park bypass. Ring Road's got light congestion, but the Westgate's still a good run in and over the bridge until you get on that city side. Then it's a bit slow towards the Balti Bridge merge. Hoppers Crossing to Williams Landing, that's been a patchy run all morning this morning, and that continues. Clears after Laverton North. West to Warrnambool's good. Midland Highway looks okay. And all the other major roads seem to be travelling pretty well. So off to the Weather Bureau, where Kate Doyle is our forecaster this morning. Hello, Kate.
8: Good morning. How's it going?
7: Not too bad. For my last regular breakfast program before annual leave, even the weather looks like it's improving for the weekend.
8: The weather certainly does look like it's improving for the weekend. If you're into sunny, relatively still days, it certainly does. Although pretty chilly around for a few of the next few mornings, and certainly a chilly one this morning. Ballarat, we managed to get down to 1.6 degrees earlier this morning, and of course that's off in our Stevenson screen, so possibly chillier down by the ground. So please to be aware if you were getting out and about. There's certainly some chilly patches around this morning, but we are expecting it to warm up through the day today. Still relatively cool. Ballarat is looking at a top of 14 degrees today. Ararat a top of 16. Stawell a top of 16. Mirrabarra a top of 17. Colac a top of 16. Cape Otway looking at a top of 14 degrees today. But we are expecting those temperatures to warm up as this high pressure system, which is over us at the moment, slowly makes its way further to the east, and we see those winds start to turn from a more northerly direction by the time we get into the weekend. We are expecting top of 19 degrees tomorrow at Ballarat, top of 18 degrees on Saturday, and on Sunday looking at a top of 20 degrees before we see the possibility of a shower making its way in late on Sunday. A bit of a weak change making its way through Sunday into Monday, and then a more significant change expected to make its way through on Tuesday when we do expect those temperatures to drop off a little bit more significantly. But really, between now and then, looking fairly warm for this time of year.
7: Right, a brief outbreak of spring sounds good to me, Kate.
8: Yes, but a reminder that that doesn't mean particularly warm morning temperatures. So particularly tomorrow, another potential for some frosty conditions. And looking at the potential for fairly widespread fog as we go through tomorrow morning with settled conditions on the way. So please to be aware of those. But looking forward to the sunshine.
7: Thanks, Kate. Have a great day.
8: Thank you.
7: Kate Doyle, our forecaster from the Weather Bureau.
9: From Ararat to Colac and across the Central Highlands, this is ABC Ballarat.
7: 1300 303 468 and 0467 842 722. Now, I did mention this earlier, but I'll just mention it again. I'm about to go on leave for about 5 weeks, and tomorrow will be a different program. I will be working and I will be on the radio, but Jeremy Lee and I are going to be in Dunkeld for a special outside broadcast. So this is the last regular program for me until I get back sometime in mid to late October. Laura

0: Mayors will be with you for at least the next couple of weeks after this week. So let's talk books. Radio National have their top 100 books voting, which is happening now. I just played that promo. John Butler is the owner of Everybody Knows Books in Sturt Street, and he joins us to talk about local authors often. We're not doing that this morning, are we, John? We're talking about some Australian books that that you thought might be worthwhile raising.
1: Well, yes, in the spirit of... morning, Steve. Morning, everyone. In the spirit of the Top 100, which is inviting everyone to talk about Australian books or books with some connection to Australia, I thought I'd just nominate four that stood out in my reading time. Probably wouldn't be everybody's choice, but they're my choice, and that's what this is about. So, you know,
0: absolutely,
1: that's fine. We can all read and like what we like. So, yeah. Did you want me to jump into it?
0: Yeah, and I will invite listeners as well if they have favourite Australian books that they might be prepared to nominate for the Radio National Top 100 books. You can send it through on the SMS, so 0467 842 722, because I would like to know what books. You think are great Australian books as well. I think, well, like John said, we all have our own favourites.
1: I'd be interested in the feedback as well, because I can consider this as market research. So,
0: all right, so where are you going to start?
1: All right, well, I'm going to start with a couple of 60s classics, 1960s books. George Johnson, My Brother Jack, which is a pretty famous book in the Australian canon.
0: Yep.
1: And I read this a long time ago, so I'm going off memory as much as anything with this, but the thoughts that remained with me on this book is it's a very vivid portrait of Melbourne in the period of the Depression, then through the Second World War years, and particularly after the Second World War. And it paints a picture of a rather different Melbourne than we have experienced in modern times. On top of that, it's also really a story. So the Jack referenced in the title, this is a book about families and the relationship between brothers.
0: Yep.
1: So Davey is George Johnson's alter ego that he ran through three different books. George Johnson started as a journalist and became a writer, and he became one of those, that famous group that ended up on the Greek islands alongside Leonard Cohen and company, with his wife Charmaine Clift back in the 50s and 60s. So Davey, the Jack Johnson figure, brother Jack is referenced in the title, and Jack, so there's two brothers there. Jack's slightly older than Davey. Jack is the classic extrovert, the ideal of what manhood was back in those days.
0: Yeah, yeah.
1: He's the one that, you know, everybody thinks is going to be the shining light. Davey is the quieter one, not as impressive. And that's how they're dealt with by their father, who was an unrecovered World War I veteran, which is so one of the themes here through the book is how the lingering effect of wars on people and families. That's definitely one of the subtexts. This is a book, without going into too many spoilers, it doesn't really turn out for the brothers
0: the way it appears.
1: The way everyone was expecting it to. And it's a book about how, you know, people get by, what happens to you when life doesn't turn out as you might have hoped or expected, and how you deal with that, how you choose to deal with that. So that's a vivid, if you want to know what Melbourne used to be like back, you know, 60, 70, 80 years ago, this is an excellent book to read.
0: My Brother Jack, George Johnson, your first nomination.
1: Now, Wake in Fright by Kenneth Cook is my next choice. Now, this is a book that is thought about quite differently. Again, published in the 60s, famously turned into a film in the early 70s, and the film was credited with putting the Australian tourism business back 20 years when it came out, because I think this book was looked at in two ways. Kenneth Cook, there's a central character here called John Grant, who's a young teacher, a bonded teacher with the education department as it was then.
0: So he goes where they tell him.
1: Exactly. Yes. So he's been sent way out in the western New South Wales, out to Whoop Whoop, and hates it. And it's school holidays and he's desperate to get back to Sydney, which involves going to the local regional town, Bundan Yabba, which really stands in for Broken Hill. Mm. He's got to stay overnight, get a connection, transport back to Sydney. Things go wrong very quickly when he lands in Bundan Yabba, and things go quite spectacularly off the rails.
0: See, I haven't read the book, but yeah. I have seen the movie.
1: Yeah.
0: Yeah.
1: So this is a vision of Australia, two different Australias. There's the gentler, more sophisticated, urbane coast, as Grant sees it, and he's a product of that environment, and he's been thrust into the interior, which he sees as harsh, unsophisticated. He clearly sees himself as above all these yokels that he's having to deal with. Look, I've heard the book described as a book of menace, and I think the film has clouded how the book is perceived nowadays.
0: Right, okay, yep.
1: Because I think it leans on the menace. I've come over time, this is a book I've reread, and I think on contemplating it, I think it's more, if you look at the behaviour of the locals, what could be viewed as, what Grant views as seduction and kind of luring him into traps, could just as easily be simple hospitality and the egalitarian way a lot of Australians deal with everybody. Nobody's meant to be better than anyone else. And so it's Grant's poor decisions who lead him into the quite spectacular downward spiral that happens. This guy who's thinking he's so superior to these people is actually the one who is faring the worst in this particular environment.
0: Yeah, right.
1: And it took very little time at all.
0: Yeah.
1: So that's my take on it. It's a book that's divided opinion. I think those two views of two Australians are still remain with us today to some extent.
0: On the SMS, Shaz says, "My Brother Jack is a series worth watching." The film version. And there's another one in there that was about a book, Shooting Through Dr. Sean Gorman from Woz in Ballarat. I'm not familiar with that at all, but that's his nomination.
1: Sean Gorman. Sean is an academic over in Perth.
0: Yeah.
1: Lovely fella. Worked for the AFL at times. He's been deeply involved in Indigenous footballers. I wrote a very good book about the Cracker Brothers and their impact on things. I'm unfamiliar with that one, so sorry about that, Sean. It's an interesting choice.
0: Thanks for that, Woz. Now, the next book of yours, we'll get through the next couple quickly, but inviting listeners to nominate, if they've got a great Australian book that they think should be in that RN list, 1300 303 468 and 0467 842 722. I know nothing about Carpentaria by Alexis Wright.
1: So Alexis Wright is in the strange position of winning lots of Miles Franklin awards. She's won a couple now, and I don't know that many people know much about her. She's an Indigenous writer. This is in my take on this book is Carpentaria is a sprawling fiction book about it's set in the Gulf Country of northwestern Queensland, and I regard this as Australian magical realism. So if people know what I mean, magical realism is a term that was generally used with a whole school of South American writers going back 50-60 years.
0: Yep.
1: Gabriel Garcia Marquez and 100 Years of Solitude is one of them.
0: Yep.
1: I think this is an Australian version of it. It's set in a town called Desperance. No similarity to Esperance, I'm presuming. The central protagonist. Life's a bit tough in this town. There's different factions. The central family in our story here is the Phantom Family, who run the West End Pricklebush people. And they have rivals in town.

0: East End mob run by a bloke called Joe Midnight. And then there's the white leaders and the officials of the town, which is known as Uptown. And off to the side, there's a mine, which also has a big influence on things. Now, this is a book that is both mythical and humorous. A lot of humour, a lot of jokes. There's a real humour under this, but it's very impossible to explain. You've got to read it. But there's Dreamtime myth. There's a lot of farce. There's political elements. The forces of nature come into this. It's a story that I will willingly concede will lose you a bit at times as to what's going on. It's worth persisting. There's all these characters. There's these amazingly drawn characters who keep popping up.
1: We're talking with John Butler, owner of Everybody Knows Books. Now, John, Dark Emu by Bruce Pascoe is a nomination. Thought-provoking and profoundly inspiring. That's from Josie in Majorca. And Stephen Bamber observes, surely the ABC lovies will have Tim Winton at the top of the list, and then says, Wake in Fright and My Brother Jack are classics. So he agrees with you on that score. Now, the last one is a local author.
0: Port Fairy's own Jock Sarong.
1: Yep.
0: And this is his first book, The Rules of Backyard Cricket, which I'm a cricket tragic, so that got me right in from the start. It's a noir book set in the cricket world, a crime noir set in the cricket world. This is, if you imagine, you know, all those backyard battles that the Chappell brothers or the War brothers would have had over the years, if they had gone really, really wrong, this is what this book is about.
1: Okay,
0: so there's two brothers, Wally and Darren Keefe, raised by a struggling single mum. Both are cricketing prodigies. They go on to become, you know, Wally ends up being captain of Australia.
1: Yep.
0: And Darren is the good time, you know, white ball cricketer guy. So, and Darren's the rat bag. Wally's the responsible one. That's how they're perceived. But they both get into things that they shouldn't be getting into. And look, without spoiling things, essentially, the book opens with Darren in the boot of a car being driven to what he presumes is going to be a shallow grave.
1: So it starts pretty darkly.
0: And then the rest of the book is explaining how we got to this point. So it's the gentleman's game rendered in a very ungentlemanly fashion. And a really clever, quite, again, dark humour. And I suppose we started with My Brother Jack, which is a story about brothers and families, and this is a more contemporary one in a different context.
1: I do have a copy of Rules of Backyard Cricket because I read Jock's book Quota, which I loved, and I've half started Rules of Backyard Cricket a couple of times, but I just because of my work hours, the opportunity to sit down and read. But I'm about to go on some leave, so I might just have to
0: take it
1: along with me.
0: I would recommend that one, and. Jock Sarong is a really good and versatile writer.
1: Yeah, absolutely. And we've spoken with Jock a couple of times. Lou says, "Hi, Steve. Sun on the Stubble by Colin Teal."
0: Yeah,
1: is another option.
0: A name that doesn't always come up nowadays. We don't get asked after Colin Teal much.
1: Yeah,
0: but he was a big name when I was growing up.
1: Sun on the Stubble, and the only other one, I mean, the obvious one I would have mentioned would have been A Fortunate Life by A.B. Facey, which I read when I was at school.
0: Yep.
1: And still resonates.
0: Yeah.
1: But a name I haven't heard mentioned when I've seen some of these things, Peter Carey. I read a couple of Peter Carey books, and I can't actually remember which ones because it was a while ago, but weird fantasy weaving of stories. It was really good.
0: Well, he wrote... look, he's written many books, and he's internationally one of our most successful writers. Probably The True History of the Cali Gang has been made into a film as well. And that's
1: I think
0: the one
1: I read was The Tax Inspector. I'm not quite sure.
0: Oscar and Lucinda and there's other... There's a number of famous Cali books. I think, you know, we could go on as, you know, look at the prominent writers nowadays in Australia. Obviously, the very popular people, Trent Dalton, Marcus Zusak's The Book Thief is, you know, ubiquitous. You know, Richard Flanagan's books.
1: Yep.
0: But there's many names. I mean, that's the fun of this. And I think you can play that game. If you go to the website, for the Radio National 100 books is there's a lot of suggestions here. You'll find it'll prompt quite a few memories as well.
1: And, yeah, and things where, oh, I really wanted to read that. I must go back to that. So if you want to know more, just search for ABC Radio National Top 100 Australian Books. Something along those lines will take you straight to that that page. John, thank you for coming in and prompting a few...
0: Rattling on about books.
1: A few thoughts and talking books with us. John Butler, owner of Everybody Knows Books in Sturt Street. Next time we get John in, we'll get him in before Christmas and we'll go back to our, I think, our regular thing, if we can, where we can talk about some local authors that he's got in the bookshop. 5 to 8, and news is coming up at 8. AM, of course, will follow.
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3: Hi, Rachel Mealy here. The superannuation industry launches an advertising blitz, hitting back at One Nation's plans to drastically change the rules. US President Donald Trump battles low approval ratings leading up to this November's midterm elections. And a surgical procedure to reshape the ribs raises ethical concerns and fears it'll promote extreme body shapes.
4: There are really strict laws around how we advertise services in Australia. I think it's really important that we look at this content online and apply those really strict legislative applications.
3: I hope you'll join me for those stories soon on AM. From Ararat to Colac and across the Central Highlands, this

0: Tobacco had entered Australia unlawfully. Current laws can see prosecutions fail because it must be proven an accused person knew the tobacco was illegally imported and subject to customs duty. In recent weeks, both the Coalition and One Nation have unveiled policy proposals which call for a significant reduction in the tobacco excise to combat the black market. But the government argues there's no evidence a dramatic cut would tackle organised crime.
1: Police have arrested two men and a woman following a fatal shooting in Melbourne's north earlier this week. 22-year-old Daniel Hussein was shot in front of friends at the HR Urine Reserve in Thomastown on Sunday evening. Paramedics tried to revive Mr. Hussein in front of his loved ones and shocked onlookers, but he died at the scene. In Deer Park yesterday, police arrested a 19-year-old and 20-year-old man, both from Donnybrook, and a 19-year-old woman from Laylaw. They will be interviewed by Homicide Squad detectives. Nine men with links to a bikie gang have been arrested following a brawl at a venue in Victoria's East last month. Georgia Linton-Williams has more.
2: Officers executed 10 warrants yesterday in areas including Safety Beach, Carrum Downs, Doncaster East, Lynbrook and Ringwood. They arrested and interviewed nine men with links to the Finks Outlaw motorcycle gang, all aged in their 20s and 30s. Police have charged three of those men with intentionally causing injury and affray, and another two men have been charged with other offences. They've been bailed to appear in court early next year. The other four men have been released. The arrests follow an alleged brawl at a licensed venue on York Street in Sale on August 15th. The group allegedly harassed some other men, which led to a fight where several people were injured.
1: The Insurance Council of Australia has released its priorities for the state election, calling for all sides of politics to get clear on how to manage the aftermath of natural disasters. It wants the next Victorian government to sign on to a memorandum of understanding that would establish a coordinated state government-led and funded clean-up arrangement to help communities recover from disasters sooner. The council's CEO, Andrew Hall, says disaster clean-up is a critically important process and urged the state government to learn from the examples set by Queensland and New South Wales.
3: Communities that have coordinated cleanup efforts, the ability to get services on the ground really quickly, to cut out bureaucracy when making claims for government assistance, for example, these are the processes that we should get sorted out before the disaster strikes, rather than waiting till after the disaster to sit down and discuss.
1: A prominent trauma specialist is calling on media outlets to change reporting practices around disasters and terrorist attacks ahead of tomorrow's 25-year anniversary of the September 11 terrorist attacks. Psychologist and trauma specialist Paul Stevenson has spent decades working with victims of natural disasters and terror attacks, including the Indian Ocean tsunami disaster and the Bali bombings. He says 9/11 ushered in a 24-hour news cycle that repeatedly exposes viewers to graphic imagery that can have a profound impact.
4: I argued after 9/11, a 5-minute broadcast on the hour each hour is probably sufficient to keep the community informed of what's going on. Rolling coverage is, I think, exploitative because it just carries it on and on and on, and people get re-traumatised.
1: And to sport, Coco Gauff has fought back from a set down against Mira Andreeva to win through to the semi-finals of the US Tennis Open. The fourth seed lost the first set 6-2 before winning the second in a tiebreak and then closed it out 6-2 on the back of some raucous home crowd support. To the weather for the state, patchy morning frost in the north and a dry and sunny day. Cloudy at times in the south with isolated light showers over Gippsland, clearing later. A cool day with light to moderate southerly winds. For Melbourne, partly cloudy today and a top of 15 degrees. Tomorrow, cloud clearing and 17. Saturday, mostly sunny and 22. Sunday, a possible late shower 23. Right now, it's 10 degrees in the city. This is ABC News.
5: Good morning, welcome to AM. I'm Rachel Mealy, coming to you from the lands of the Turrbal and Yuggera people in Brisbane. On today's program, US President Donald Trump battles low approval ratings as November's midterm elections approach. And a surgical procedure to reshape the ribs raises ethical concerns and fears it'll promote extreme body shapes.
6: There are really strict laws around how we advertise services in Australia. I think it's really important that we look at this content online and apply those really strict legislative applications.

0: Amid a political push to drastically alter superannuation, the industry has launched an advertising blitz. The move comes as the federal government reveals the savings to aged pension costs the nation's super system has made, as Oliver Gordon reports.
1: Think of it like your very own golden goose. If you look after it, it'll look after you.
2: A young woman looks admiringly at a golden goose on her work desk before feeding it a blueberry.
3: This look after your super message is now back on screen, socials and billboards around the country.
2: Misha Schubert is chief executive of the Super Members Council, which has relaunched an ad campaign it first ran in March.
3: And it reminds Australians about the strong benefits of super in their life.
2: The ads show an imaginary golden goose aging alongside Australian workers and their families, accumulating value and turning more golden as the years go by. It comes amid a fierce debate over superannuation, initiated by Liberal Senator Andrew Bragg, urging home ownership be prioritised over retirement savings, and One Nation running hard on its pitch for Australians to be able to divert a quarter of their super contributions into their take-home pay for up to 3 years to help with living costs. Misha Schubert again.
3: What that would do is make Australians poorer.
2: Treasurer Jim Chalmers has been on the offensive too, releasing figures from Treasury's long-running intergenerational report, or IGR, showing Australia's comparatively low aged pension costs.
4: Spending on pensions will fall from 2.3% of the economy to 1.8% of the economy. The share of Australians on a pension will fall from 66% to 52%.
2: The Coalition's superannuation policy is under review, and Shadow Treasurer Tim Wilson hasn't said if they'd back One Nation's super plan, but has suggested the minor party doesn't understand the economic consequences of what they've put forward. Independent economist Chris Richardson says the suggestion Australia's pension costs are lower because of superannuation warrants closer inspection.
5: We will give less by way of pensions to older Australians than you're seeing in equivalent nations around the world because of super. But that's a pretty costly way to achieve it. Most of the really big costs of super are for higher income earners who wouldn't have gotten a pension anyway.
2: He'd like to see the tax breaks high income earners get for stowing away money in super redirected to the age pension.
5: A better Australia would be one in which we had a larger and more widely available pension paid for by fewer superannuation tax concessions.
0: Independent economist Chris Richardson ending Oliver Gordon's report. Parliamentarians are hoping fresh scrutiny over the government's invite-only grants program will be a turning point and lead to greater transparency about how Commonwealth grants are awarded. The Greens are also hoping to launch a Senate inquiry into the major and local community infrastructure program that saw a golf club in the Prime Minister's electorate given $6 million for upgrades. Evelyn Manfield reports from Parliament House.
6: I don't have a card. I don't go to the club.
7: The Prime Minister's come out swinging with a tennis racket, not a golf club, to be clear.
6: I don't play golf, Mr. Speaker. I can talk about tennis all day.
7: Anthony Albanese defending the $6 million of taxpayer money awarded to the Marrickville Golf Club in his inner-city Sydney electorate, a club he's an honorary member of, an honour given to him more than a decade ago but never declared.
6: The fact is that in 2012, apparently, they said, you're an honorary member, I don't have a card, I never got anything, I don't use the facilities, I don't do anything whatsoever for it.
7: He's not the first and probably won't be the last politician to face questions like this. Rewind to 2020, when then Sports Minister Bridget McKenzie was under fire for administering a grant scheme that awarded $36,000 to a gun club that, as it turned out, she held an undisclosed membership of. At the time, Anthony Albanese had this to say.
8: Bridget McKenzie's position is simply untenable. It stinks more than a bucket of prawn heads that you left out on a hot day.
7: The crossbench is demanding action. Green Senator Steph Hodgins-May is hoping to get the Senate's support for an inquiry.
9: At a time when the public are losing trust in our democratic institutions, they deserve to know how taxpayer money was spent, who made those decisions on where that taxpayer

0: their money went to, and for what purpose.
1: A group of independents are calling for a parliamentary committee to oversee the administration of grants, as well as greater transparency. Bradfield MP Nicolette Buller is frustrated a theatre in her electorate hasn't received the federal funding it wants.
2: Just because we're not in that seat that Labor wanted to furnish with funds during the 2025 election, my community missed out.
1: Constitutional law expert Anne Toomey not only has a problem with what she sees as pork barrelling, but she also takes issue with the Commonwealth using money in this way.
3: The framers of the Constitution did not write the Constitution so that the Commonwealth Parliament could go around spending money on facilities at golf clubs or resurfacing football ovals. That is not a federal responsibility.
1: If this kind of scheme was taken to court, she says it'd be unconstitutional. But she doesn't reckon that will happen anytime soon.
3: This has been going on for an awfully long time. All sides of government do it and abuse the system, and none of them have an interest in actually stopping this conduct.
4: Constitutional law expert Anne Toomey ending that story by Evelyn Manfield. You're listening to AM, where it's 11 minutes past 8. South Australia's Labor Premier Peter Malinauskas has warned that the nation's living standards will fall if the federal government tries to appease political rivals by slashing immigration numbers. He's joined his WA counterpart Roger Cook in calling for a strong, skilled migration program. His argument comes as Prime Minister Anthony Albanese met opposition leader Angus Taylor to discuss the government's migration policy. The South Australian Premier Peter Malinauskas joined me a short time ago. Premier, thanks for joining AM.
5: Thank you for having me.
4: You say there could be no greater act of national economic self-harm than to slash migration numbers for political purposes. Why do you see it this way?
5: Look, there's a range of challenges that we see in Australia within our economy. Clearly, though, one of them is demographics. We've got an ageing population, and that is going to result in an ever-increasing financial burden on budgets, both federally but also at a state level, as we seek to support older people who are going to retirement and require more services from the state. To put it more simply, I mean, we are only a few years away, for the first time in the history of our country, having more people over the age of 65 than under the age of 15, which means we're not replacing our workforce at the pace that is required in order to be able to sustain our standard of living. And one of the ways we can address that, of course, is having a well-calibrated and thought-through migration program. And I'm concerned at the moment that we see a lot more rhetoric anti-migration rather than making a cogent argument for it.
4: But Australians are facing a housing crisis. Can you understand why they're signalling their concern over immigration numbers?
5: Absolutely. And this is the point. We need to explain that Australia doesn't really have a migration crisis so much as a housing crisis. If we have a housing crisis, we would do well to focus our skills policy on making sure that we're bringing in the very workers that we require in the housing construction industry. You know, Australia's got a massive shortage of almost every trade. Just take electricians, for instance. In my own state, we've got electricians getting called out to mine sites. We've got electricians getting called out to work on frigates and submarines. I need to make sure we've got enough electricians to actually build the homes we need for the workers that the state requires. And hence, we need to make a positive argument. Well, I think political leaders need to make a positive argument for the case of migration, supporting services such as housing and aged care in order to be able to improve our standard of living rather than diminish it.
4: Your WA counterpart, Roger Cook, is making the same argument. Are your federal colleagues willing to listen?
5: Well, I think so, yes. I mean, I think what we're seeing at the moment, clearly, is the federal government is going through a lot of detailed examination about its migration policy. No one for a moment suggests that it should be open borders, let it rip, just bring them in. Everyone, I think, accepts that it needs to be a well-calibrated, balanced migration program. My point is that we haven't seen much evidence in the political discourse in this country in the last few years making the case for migration. Just to be seen, be a lot of culture wars being executed against migration. And I think that's self-defeating, and we've got a responsibility to stand up against it.
4: So let's talk numbers. One Nation is calling for net overseas migration to be slashed to roughly a third of what it is now. What number do you think is the right number?
5: Okay. And here lies in my point.

0: Setting arbitrary numbers that just become a target for a target's sake, I think is flawed, because what you then see is if you set a number of a net overseas migration number of 100,000 or 200,000, whatever that number is, you start curtailing migration from various areas to suit a specific numerical purpose. Rather, what I would see is us bringing in the numbers of people that we need in this country to fulfil the skills requirements that we've got before us. We should be working out very plainly how many construction workers do we need? How many international students should we take in order to be able to sustain a decent research and development base for our country? Let's not try and retrospectively curtail our migration program just to fit a number. We should determine our migration program on the basis of need.
1: But in order to make this argument today, you must have some kind of back of the envelope figure that you've reached.
0: No, what I don't know, quite the opposite. I argue against an arbitrary number setting what our migration policy would be. That would be to say, let's pick a number and then work out what we cut from there. Let's
1: work out what we need. Isn't that what the federal government is doing right now? They are picking a number and shooting for that number.
0: Well, I'm not speaking for the federal government. Clearly, what I'm arguing is that if we're setting a number and then trying to work out what we cut from there, then we're going about it the wrong way. We should be working out what are the skills that we need, what are the number of people that we should have in this country to grow our economy sustainably and equitably, to be able to meet the needs of regional communities where they want to have people working in pubs and cafes to look after tourists, people working in the agricultural sector. We should be working these things out rather than trying to work out how we cut them to fit a particular number.
1: You say it's incumbent on those in power to make the argument for a strong migration program. You're in Sydney this morning. Will you be holding public economic lessons in Martin Place this morning?
0: Well, thankfully, I've got the opportunity to get back home this morning. But yes, I speak about this at regular community forums on a frequent basis. I did it in Dubbo only last week, in actual fact, at the Bush Summit. I made this exact same point in a community forum, and I was actually surprised how well received it was, because in places like Dubbo, they know that they need workers to do jobs that others aren't.
1: Peter Malinauskas, thanks for joining us this morning.
0: Cheers.
1: That's South Australian Premier Peter Malinauskas. One Nation's Pauline Hanson is in an escalating dispute with WA Liberal MP Andrew Hastie after her party posted an online cartoon video calling him a traitor and a gutless maggot. The clip was shared on One Nation's social media pages and on Pauline Hanson's account. The accusation comes after the Liberal MP gave evidence against Victoria Cross recipient Ben Robert Smith in his failed defamation case against Nine newspapers and supported the federal government's hate speech laws in line with his party. In an exchange with News 24 presenter Chris Kenny yesterday, Pauline Hanson repeatedly said she's never called Andrew Hastie a traitor herself.
2: I'm not going to delete the cartoon. I encourage people, if you want to go and have a look at yourself, please go look at Please Explain Hastie for Hastie. So anyway, I'd encourage people to go and have a look at it and make up
3: but
2: their
3: do
2: own
3: do you own the words?
2: I'm not going to
3: Will
2: withdraw
3: you own the words?
2: I am not going
3: do you
2: to.
3: You own the words, though?
2: Well, I didn't.
3: Do you
2: I
3: own
2: did,
3: those words? Do you say he's a
2: words.
3: Traitor?
2: Chris,
3: you did not say them, but your cartoon
2: me,
3: did.
2: Chris, no, I'm just asking.
3: Pauline,
2: I'm telling you.
3: Excuse me,
2: no,
3: Pauline.
2: I
3: I'm trying to ask you
2: words.
3: A simple question.
2: I'm not calling him a traitor to his country, which he made that statement.
1: Andrew Hastie says the attack is part of One Nation's attempts to unseat him at the next election.
4: I think it shows her to be weak and glass-jawed. I gave the opportunity to either own her words publicly or to take it down. She chose neither. And in fact, rather than stepping up as a leader, she claims she could be Prime Minister, she actually retreated back into cartoons and memes. So I think we've seen what Pauline Hanson ultimately is about. She's not fit to govern this country. And she's also cast a massive slur on veterans around the country who think that Australian soldiers should hold high standards of conduct on the battlefield.
1: As the country's main delivery carrier, Australia Post sends millions of parcels across the country every year. But some small businesses are worried they're being unfairly treated by Australia Post when sending their retail items, hitting them with extra postage fees after their parcels have been sent. Business reporter Adelaide Miller has the story.
5: Underpaid fee after underpaid fee. Regional business owner Sam Kemp has

0: had enough.
1: We are absorbing these costs. It's silently killing small businesses.
0: Despite changing the way she sends her items, she says she continues to cop underpaid fees from Australia Post.
1: How is that fair to then come back after I have been quoted and paid a shipping fee, and then you're coming back to double dip because you don't think I've paid enough?
0: There are two ways you can send a prepaid parcel with the country's main delivery carrier. Either through a flat rate packaging option, where the cost is determined by the size of the bag, or through customised packaging, where the parcel's weight and dimensions determine the cost. Professor of Law Jeannie Patterson, who specialises in consumer protections, is concerned that the practice by Australia Post could be a breach of its contract.
2: If small business has been asked to pay an additional fee and then it turns out that Australia Post wasn't entitled to that fee, it's not Australia Post's money. Also possibly mean that Australia Post is engaging in a fraudulent practice, or it's at least engaging in misleading conduct.
0: Frustrated with the fees, Sam Kemp launched a survey to see if other businesses were also impacted. More than 170 businesses came forward, with unpaid fees ranging from $100 to $30,000. One of those business owners is Emma Kenny, who says she has paid thousands of dollars in underpaid fees.
3: The financial impact of the underpaid postage fees is actually enormous, and it can take the whole profit from a package that I've sent out.
0: She spent hours disputing dozens of the fees, with several overturned. One email from Australia Post said, "I believe another parcel has moved closer to yours, causing the incorrect reading. I have removed the underpaid postage fees from your account and you no longer need to pay this." Australia Post uses an automatic size and weight scanning technology that the company says is highly accurate, but fell short on disclosing the error rate due to commercial confidentiality. Professor Patterson says that's not good enough.
2: Small businesses should know the error rate because it's relevant to the decisions they're making about how they send packages, who they send packages with, even how they package the packages.
0: In a statement, Australia Post said it processes hundreds of millions of parcels each year, with the vast majority accurately assessed for size and weight. Our automatic size and weight scanning technology is highly accurate, checked daily, and independently verified in line with the National Measurement Act. While Emma Kenny had a win with some of the underpaid fees, she can't dispute them all.
3: Having time to sit there and go through hundreds of different charges for small increments of money like $5, $6 is impossible as a small business owner.
0: The Commonwealth Ombudsman told the ABC it received a small number of complaints related to Australia Post and unpaid postage fees in the last financial year.
4: Adelaide Miller reporting. Republicans in the US are staging a rare midterm election convention, with President Donald Trump making speeches on both nights. It comes as Mr. Trump's approval rating hits historic lows, but he believes his brand can still boost close race candidates ahead of the November polls. Our America's editor John Lyons is at the convention in Dallas. John, does the mood inside this convention resemble rallies that we've seen in the past?
5: Well, Rachel, certainly the crowd at this stage, at least, this will go on for 2 days. But early on, it's not a big crowd at all. There are a lot of empty seats throughout the hall. And so I think that Republicans would be worried that there is not that sort of sense of excitement that was seen at so many of Donald Trump's earlier rallies. There doesn't seem to be the momentum, certainly here in Dallas at the moment, that there has been in past rallies. Now, President Trump has said it's a sold out, it's a full house, he's been talking it up. But some Republicans are not coming. Some say they're too busy campaigning anyway for those midterm elections in November. And it appears that some of them are concerned that at the moment, with the Iran war and Donald Trump's popularity being low, that in fact coming along here being part of this might actually be a political liability. So a lot of eyes are watching to see whether Donald Trump still has that ability to anoint winners.
4: And John, what can we expect from the president's address tonight?
5: It's clear, Rachel, that he is struggling politically. This Iran war has been a political disaster for him. He doesn't know at the moment how to end it. Petrol gas prices have just gone up again. And so I think we'll see from him a classic appeal to the the MAGA, the Make America Great Again base. I think we'll hear a lot about the immigration crackdown we've seen under him. I think we'll hear a lot about how this administration has largely sealed off the border with Mexico to illegal migrants. And I think we'll hear that there will be relief in terms of cost of living. Although 2 years into his term now, Americans are really feeling the pain of higher petrol or gas prices. So I'm not sure how much resonance that has. But it will be a classic back to the stump. He'll talk about transgender, the threat of that to middle America. And I think he'll talk about diversity, equity and inclusion and how bad that is for modern America. So he'll be back to basics, I think.
4: America's editor, John Lyons. A surgical procedure that reshapes a person's ribs to make their waist smaller is now being offered in Australia after gaining popularity with influencers overseas. Experts are warning promotion of the cosmetic surgery on social media could fuel pressure to achieve extreme body shapes. A warning, this story discusses eating disorders. Shari Hams reports.
6: Adelaide influencer Matilda Baxter is no stranger to cosmetic surgery, regularly sharing details on social media.
7: His stomach is plastic surgery.
8: When I got my breast done and I documented it. When I got my lipo done and documented it.
6: Matilda Baxter's latest procedure was rib contouring or rib remodelling, where a vibrating tool was used to weaken her lower ribs before a surgeon partially fractured them, then pushed them into a narrow shape.
8: I would always recommend people to research it, but personally, I'm just a go-getter, go-doer.
6: The content creator had the surgery done in Indonesia with the Bali-based company Snatched Waist, then featured in the company's testimonial-style advertising.
8: This was insane. Pain-wise, result-wise, like a day later, I'm looking like a snatch queen.
6: Companies based in Australia aren't allowed to advertise this way, but potential clients here are still seeing it. And that's something the Australian and New Zealand Academy for Eating Disorders Chief Executive Jade Gooding is concerned about.
9: There are really strict laws around how we advertise services in Australia. I'm a clinical psychologist, and so it's really, really clear about what is right and wrong in terms of testimonials. I think it's really important that we look at this content online and apply those really strict legislative applications.
6: Snatch Waist has an Australian program called Rib Remodelling and works with a logistics company called Solitaire Travel. In a statement, Solitaire Travel says Snatch Waist is an Indonesian entity and the content it posts and the advertising it runs is conducted under Indonesian law. It says Rib Remodelling's Australian activities are run separately and marketing complies with the Australian guidelines. In response to eating disorder concerns, Snatch Waist says its marketing makes clear that dieting does not reshape the waist.
10: It's actually, you have to be vetted for it. So I was interviewed before heading across.
6: That's Brisbane-based plastic surgeon Dr. Justin Perrin. He's one of the first doctors in Australia certified to perform the surgery, a qualification he's only recently received, and says there's much more nuance to the procedure and to the patients interested in it.
10: I think there's a huge amount of application for this procedure in things like scoliosis balancing, because we're correcting rib shape that helps with deformities to the chest wall. I think the first person I ever saw in Australia for a consult was actually a man in his 60s.
6: Dr. Perrin says he does not work for Snatch Waist, but the company does refer patients to him, which he says is a common practice in plastic surgery. He says he receives referrals through several online referral systems, and his recommendation for those considering it, seek trusted medical advice.
10: It's all about finding a reputable source of information. Usually social media isn't entirely it.
4: Plastic surgeon Dr. Justin Perrin ending that report by Shari Hams. And if this story has raised concerns for you, you can call the Butterfly Foundation on 1-800-333-4673. In finance, the Australian dollar's holding steady this morning at 72.2 US cents. That's AM. I'm Rachel Mealy. It's 8:30. Steve Martin on ABC Ballarat.
11: It is 8:30. Welcome back to the program. Steve Martin here through until 9 o'clock on this Thursday morning and in this half hour. It's going to be a bit of a political focus because it is Thursday, so we are going to talk to Dr. Andrew Hughes from ANU. I'll ask him about this situation between One Nation and Andrew Hastie, because it's getting kind of nasty. So that's one thing that

0: we will be doing this, some other things on Andrew's agenda as well for us to talk about. And of course, there's always things on your agenda to talk about. So 1300 303 468 and 0467 842722 when we talk with Andrew. You can use those numbers, of course, for the first interview in this half hour, which is about roads, it's about potholes. It's about the Victorian Auditor General's report, which have found that 48% of the state's roads were in a poor or very poor condition. 48% 2 years ago. So if that's 2 years ago, what's the percentage now, I ask? We are going to have a chat to one of our local MPs. It's Bev MacArthur, Upper House MP for Western Victoria with the Liberal Party. And she put out a statement yesterday asking some questions in and around the House of other local members and the Roads Minister. So we'll talk with Bev MacArthur on the program shortly. And if you have questions and observations, of course, there, you're welcome to use the talkback lines and the SMS. Let's get started with some local news headlines, though. Let's head off to the newsroom. It's good morning to Coco Villecamp.
1: Good morning, Steve. A trial has begun into the death of an 18-year-old spectator at an organised burnout event in Western Victoria in 2023. A jury has heard and seen footage of the moment when then 28-year-old Bryce Dryden lost function of his front brakes at an event in Stawell, where he hit and killed 18-year-old spectator Trent Desote. The prosecution alleged that Mr. Dryden had methamphetamine in his system that led him to be overconfident and compromised his decision-making, while the defence said that tragic accidents can occur and that doesn't mean Mr. Dryden had committed a serious criminal offence. The RSPCA Victoria says an independent audit has found the state's 2026 jumps racing season has had the highest rate of injuries on record, renewing calls for the sport to be phased out. Racing Victoria has implemented changes intended to improve the sport's safety following a 2024 review. But the RSPCA's Research and Policy Officer, Ruby Lovelock, says the fatality rate for jump racing is 9 times higher than flat racing in the last few years. The RACV says a report which found Victoria's roads are in a state of disrepair confirms what it is hearing from its members. The Victorian Auditor General's Office report found that 48% of the state's roads network is in poor condition and is crumbling faster than the government can fix it. The RACV says it's received a significant increase in reports of damage caused by potholes, with 112,000 tyre punctures recorded last year. And Golden Plain Shire Council says women and teenagers across the Shire will have access to free and confidential healthcare when a mobile clinic visits the region in September. Delivered by Breastscreen Victoria, the Women's Health Mobile Clinic will offer a free 45-minute appointment with qualified health professionals to discuss a range of health concerns, preventative care and screening options. The clinic will be in the region from September 7 to 29. And that's the latest in ABC Local News.
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3: It's Brad from Transport Victoria. Steady line of traffic for the major arterials, including for the Western Freeway. No major interruptions. Couple of brakes on around Rockbank and Deanside. The usual build-up through there. Looking a lot better. Getting onto the M80 Ring Road and heading past Boundary Road following an earlier collision. City out of the Westgate Freeway is still fairly slow going, though. Over the top of the Westgate Bridge, past the Balti and in towards the Burnley Tunnel. And further back, delays for the Princess Freeway for coming in from Geelong. Just outside of Hoppers Crossing, a slow run up towards High Street in Laverton. And there's delays on Boardwalk Boulevard and Point Cook approaching the freeway after a two-car collision near the outbound entry ramp. Geelong Ring Road clear in both directions. No troubles for the Midland Highway running well between Ballarat and Geelong. Hamilton Highway looking good. Couple of brakes on just east of Darlington with some ongoing works. And on the Princess Highway, works continue just west of Terang. Speed and lane restrictions in place. Otherwise, looking okay from Portland through to Geelong. If you're getting onto a V-Line service this morning, Ballarat, Ararat and Maribyrnong lines are running well. No troubles for the Geelong and Waterloo services. Did have an earlier service reduction for the 814 Windervale to Southern Cross service. 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
0: 24 minutes to the next news at 9. Just quickly, a couple of SMSs that we didn't get to prior to 8. There's a suggestion for a book, The Burial by Courtney Davis. That's for the Radio National's Top 100 Australian Books that they have opened the voting for. And Gail

0: sent through The Harp in the South by Ruth Park as her nomination for that. So thank you both for those SMSs. And Rhonda sent through an SMS that says, have a wonderful holiday, Steve. Thanks for your interviews. Thank you, Rhonda, for your SMS. So just a reminder, today's the last regular day of the breakfast program for me. I'm about to go on leave. But tomorrow, if you're in and around Southern Grampians area, Jeremy Lee and I will be broadcasting a special outside broadcast from Dunkeld. So you can come along and say hello. We'll be there early from 6:30 through until 9 o'clock. So still here tomorrow, just as in normal studio-based breakfast program. This is the last one for a few weeks for me. I'm off on a bit of leave. Now, before all of that happens, I'm going to talk about the story of the season. I'll just put it that way. Maybe not the story of the year, but certainly the story of the season, and certainly for our part of Victoria. Potholes and the condition of our local roads. If you think the roads are getting worse, you're not alone. The Victorian Auditor General has put out a report. This report says that almost half of the state's roads were in poor or very poor condition. 48% of the state's roads. That's the average for Victoria. And that's in 2024. So that's 2 years ago. And I think most of us who travel on roads regularly would know that things are worse now than they were a couple of years ago. Consider also that for the Loddon Mallee part of Victoria, they have the worst roads in the state. 69% of roads there were in poor or very poor condition 2 years ago. To make matters worse, the backlog of road repairs is growing without extra funding. It's only going to get worse because current levels of funding are not keeping up with the damage that's occurring. Bev MacArthur is Upper House MP with the Liberal Party for Western Victoria and is our guest this morning. Bev MacArthur, good morning and welcome.
1: Oh, good morning.
0: First up, can we start with the Auditor General's report and the condition of roads, 48% the average. What's your reaction to? What do you make of this report?
1: Well, no surprises here, are there? We all know anecdotally that our roads are completely shot. The number of people that complain to us daily just grows and grows. And the cost is immense. People having to do tyre and rim repairs continually. It's shocking. I mean, the government have just abrogated all responsibility. And, you know, at last they've thought that it's an issue. Oh, well, it's an issue because there's an election.
0: So 48% 2 years ago, what do you reckon the percentage would be now, Beth MacArthur? I know it's a fairly open question and a bit of a free kick, I understand that, but yeah, yeah. What do you think?
1: Well, it'd have to be, you know, 60 or 70% surely. They're not being repaired, or we get a slowdown signs, and across rural and regional Victoria, we know that costs money, and they're totally unsafe. That's the other issue. But the Auditor General has just been scathing. I mean, the key issues were on page 7. He says the proportion of our roads in poor or very poor condition is increasing. The department's approach to maintenance has some gaps, to say the least, I would say. The department can improve its oversight of contractors. Page 8, it says state roads continue to deteriorate. I mean, every line in his report is a damning indictment on the way this government has managed roads. And now we've got pothole Paul Hamer responsible for them, he's in no position to actually get anything done. And we've had the ridiculous scenario of our Upper House MPs in the council. I mean, the member for Western Victoria, Jacinta Amakora, has made 380 parliamentary contributions since 2022, and she never mentioned potholes. Meanwhile, her colleague, Sonia Terpstra, a Metropolitan MP, has said, I don't know what you're talking about, this pothole thing. People like potholes. So I asked the minister yesterday on a constituency question, who's right? Sonia Terpstra or Jacinta Amakora? Is there an issue, or do we all like potholes? I mean,
0: what was the response you got?
1: Over the place. Well, it's a constituency question, so they've got 30 days to answer.
0: Right. Okay.
1: So we'll never get an answer. But that's the situation. The Labor Party have denied there's anything wrong with the roads. I remember when I was on TAC, I asked Tim Pallas about the state of the roads.

0: said, we don't have potholes any longer. We've got craters. And he said, that's Liberal Party propaganda.
1: Mm.
0: Well, even now, the Labor Party have worked out there is an issue with potholes. But look, we have pledged $5 billion to fix the roads. And recently in Swan Hill, as the local government minister, I announced that every rural and regional council, that's 48 of them, will get $1.5 million a year, untied funding to fix their own local roads and bridges. And after all, over 60% of the roads in Victoria are managed by local government. So local government, we're helping local government fix the roads, and we're helping, you know, when we get into government after the 28th of November, there'll be $5 billion going, and we'll make sure the roadworks are done properly. Okay. That's the other issue.
1: Bev McArthur, this is another important point that I wanted to ask you. Given your experience in local government, your experience in state government, your experience by association with your husband in federal government, and just about the wheels of bureaucracy and government can sometimes turn slowly. If we're going to address the roads problem that we have now, how long do you think realistically it's going to get or going to take for us to get back to a state where the roads are acceptable? Because this is a massive problem the state is facing.
0: You're absolutely right. It is a massive problem. But Jess has said that we'll be returning to government if elected, basically on, you know, almost a Sunday after the election, and certainly we could be sitting on Christmas Eve to actually progress how we fix this state up and how we certainly build roads better. We are absolutely committed to fixing this problem as quickly as we can, but you're quite right. It will take a while, but we'll be moving at rapid pace, unlike this government who moves at snail's pace.
1: It would likely be more than one term, though, would it not? I mean, even moving quickly, you're looking at a 5 to 10 year program.
0: Look, I can't put a time on you know how long it's going to take to fix every road in Victoria. It's a massive job because even in the metropolitan area, my colleague coming into Parliament House today hit a pothole and did a tire. So right in, you know, almost the CBD, we've got pothole problems. So it's absolutely everywhere, it's an enormous task, but we're up for the job.
1: Just finally, Bev McArthur, as you travel Western Victoria through your electorate for the Upper House, where are the worst places that you've noticed, perhaps places where you haven't seen the roads in the condition they're currently in before?
0: Well, it always strikes me as extraordinary that Highway 1 in Australia, which is the Princes Highway, going from, you know, Melbourne through Western Victoria, is one of the worst roads. Potholes on a freeway are just incredible to think. Not only are there potholes, there's the wire rope barriers, which I've always had grave difficulty with, are all falling apart. The roadside vegetation is a mess. The rubbish on roadsides is a mess. And if you come, you arrive in Tullamarine and come into the city, you're confronted with shocking graffiti and mess on the roads. I mean, it looks like we just don't care in Victoria anywhere. It's a disgrace at every level. So, you know, I think the Princes Highway, how can we have Highway 1, the Princes Highway, full of potholes?
1: Bev McArthur, thanks for your time this morning. Appreciate it.
0: My pleasure.
1: Bev McArthur is the Member for Western Victoria in the Upper House. She's also the Shadow Minister for Local Government, Shadow Minister for Small Business as well, and local Liberal Party member, and fairly brutal in her assessment of the condition of the roads, and she did ask that constituency question in Parliament yesterday. But I am intrigued as to, regardless of whoever wins power, whether it be one of the major parties or a coalition of major party, minor party, however it works after this state election, I'm intrigued as to know how long this is going to take to get back to the point where we have reasonable roads in Victoria, such as the current state, but also this Auditor General's finding that 2 years ago, 48% of the state roads were in poor to very poor condition. So, as Bev McArthur said, it would have to be substantially higher than that percentage figure these days.
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1: 14 to 9, 1300 303 468 and 0467 842 722. Roads can be fixed, says the SMS. It's going to take an enormous amount of money. I doubt the Murdoch party will be prepared to spend that money. So this is all talk, no walk. I think that's Pete's number I recognise. So thank you, Pete, for your SMS. And he sent an earlier one as well. Roads are one of the most tangible examples of absolute failure of neoliberal economic theory. Small government, privatise everything, lower taxes, and nothing works for the people. The policy settings are meant to serve. No privatisation element has ever benefited us. Power, telecommunications, health, banking, etc. It's failed. It's a failed 50-year experiment. It's time we tried something else. Dr. Andrew Hughes from ANU talks politics with us. Andrew, good morning.
3: Good morning, Steve. Good morning, everyone.
1: Is Pete right? Is it time we tried something else other than privatisation?
3: I think it's time we look at funding for certain projects. I mean, potholes is absolutely up there with something which should be funded all the time. And that's what government should be doing. Government should be experimenting with funding at different levels for different things and going, okay, well, you know, potholes are pretty important to people. Roads are really important to development and the economy. So let's put some money into this at the right level. They did it here locally. The local government went, okay, because they cut back on mowing the grass over summer. So, you know, imagine what happened next. Like, everyone's going, oh, we look terrible over summer, all the rest of it. And they went, okay, what we'll do for 12 months only, we'll budget it out at the max. We'll go nuts. And
1: right. This is in Canberra.
3: Yeah. And they thought, okay, this is an experiment. What we'll do, and we'll budget for the roads to get fixed as well. All the potholes will get fixed within a week. And once they report it. And they spent a lot of money doing that. Mm. Like they really did. And then they told people afterwards, hey, did you notice something? And most people had noticed. Potholes have been fixed, things have been mowed and maintained at a little bit higher standard. And then the government went, yes, but we cut back in other areas here to do that. And
1: you just went, to get the money here.
3: Yeah. And you said, okay, well, maybe you need to run your government better so you don't do cuts in other areas to other people so we can actually enjoy that level of service. Yeah. And I think that gets back to honesty about what it really takes to maintain things and for them to tell people, hey, look, the choice you're making here is on this or this. This is what your options are. We can have lots of potholes fixed and very quickly, and this is the budget model for that. Or option B is this, where, you know, whatever it happens to be.
1: I would have thought road maintenance and doing it properly and making sure you're not having to play catch up at some point with billions of dollars that you otherwise wouldn't have had to spend. I would have thought that's basic government responsibility. That's pretty simple thing for a government to get its head around.
3: Yeah, and this is what we should be hearing and seeing from political parties at the moment, is them saying in the lead up to the next state election is, hey, my policy is A or B, and I'll do this if elected. And it's really simple stuff if you think about it, but at the same time, why is it so hard when people get into government for is because they get distracted by big shining projects. I mean, and that's what happened here too, by the way, that they have a big shining project like you do in Victoria, and it distracted them a bit for them to go, oh, hang on, and now we're in the pickle, right? Where the Sol East like did a report here and saying, hey, you've been naughty with your money. Yeah. It's not, don't blame anyone else, don't blame whoever, it's you. So I think that's the same thing in, say, Victoria going on there, is that they have been stupid with their money in some areas, which is hard not to argue against. And at the same time, other areas have had to pay for that through gaps in their own service delivery.
1: Yeah. So with tunnels and train lines and all sorts of stuff, the expenditure there has stopped expenditure elsewhere, and everyone has noticed, because potholes are now front and centre for anyone who uses any of our roads. So
3: absolutely.
1: Yeah. All right. Can I ask you about Andrew Hastie versus One Nation? This is really turning nasty.
3: It is, isn't it? Very quickly too. This is because Andrew Hastie's seat of Canning, which is the federal electorate, which covers half of Secret Harbour in that by-election they just held recently, which went to One Nation, by the way. So One Nation picked up Secret Harbour at that by-election at a state level, so it's a state seat, with a huge swing towards them, and that's why Andrew Hastie's suddenly on the front foot for, because his federal seat is held by a margin of 6.5%. So most of the Perth metropolitan seats are held by very thin margins. They're gettable, really, because they're under that magic 10%. line. So I think the next election, we're going to see a lot of seats where they're 10% or less come into play. And his will be one, because at the moment, the new margins, if you worked it out based on that state by-election result, have his seat in around a 1.2%, give or take.
1: Mm.
3: So it's very thin now for him. And that's why suddenly he realises the threat's coming from One Nation and not from Labor. So hence why he's gone the front foot a lot against One Nation. He has really ramped up the trick, though.
1: But the reason why this one's broken out, where he's been called a traitor in a cartoon sponsored by One Nation for being expected to give evidence at a trial against Ben Robert Smith. So that's what's prompted all this, and they're saying he's a traitor for being called to give evidence in a trial, which is that's pretty nasty as well, just to even start off with that.
3: Yeah, and it's very much, you can see that what the narrative One Nation trying to do here is very much class-based in a way, which is, you know, the enlisted people against the officers. So it's, you know, the higher class versus the lower class, and the lower class has been done over, and it's got, you know, a shade of Breaker Morant to it a bit, and, you know, these throwbacks to, oh, you've walked away because you're the officer who was over there. And he's come out and he actually talked about his war record and also what it meant to his family. Like, he had to leave his family for those tours of duty in Afghanistan, all that type of thing. And it has got very nasty very quickly. Like, it's not going to be resolved in a amicable way, or they'll both walk away from this. Not now. I think for Andrew Hastie, he's very emotive about this. They found his sore point very quickly. I think it had been about the economy or about super or something like that, he probably would have go past and let Angus Taylor worry about it. But the fact they've targeted him specifically and in that cartoon series has really kicked him off. I mean, he's like a hornet out of the nest. He is really on fire, and he won't drop it now. And the thing is, he's still quite powerful within the Liberal Party ranks. That's something for One Nation, and maybe they don't want to work with him in the future. I think maybe now there's some thought about that leadership contest supposedly to be run in February of next year between Angus Taylor and Andrew Hastie. That's gone. Yeah. I think there's no chance of that happening anymore.
1: Okay, so
3: with One Nation.
1: So my question is then, does this damage One Nation? Because you've got an ex-serviceman who's now an MP who's standing up saying, I believe in the rule of law, and that's why I've given evidence, because I think he was subpoenaed to give evidence, and he said, I believe in the rule of law, no one's above the law, and someone else calling him a traitor because of that. Who's the winner electorally out of this? Is it Andrew Hastie? Is it One Nation?
3: It'll be One Nation. Well, a long way. Yeah. I mean, I hate to say
1: so what, that will just lock in their supporters who think Andrew Hastie's a traitor because he gave evidence against someone who's accused of war crimes.
3: Yes.
1: It's bizarre.
3: Yeah, isn't it just? This is where politics is at nowadays. It is getting to the point where it's getting harder to sort of put logic and reason to behaviour we're seeing from some parties. Because it isn't about behaviour and it isn't about logic and ration. It's about chasing those primary vote numbers. And they want to lock it in. And so for One Nation, I think we talked about this a couple of weeks ago, but their challenge is to keep that number, their primary vote number, really high up until the next election. Now, the reason for that, or pre-seed play out in Victoria a bit, is that whoever comes third from now on in elections is going to help someone else get elected. They won't have any chance themselves, because their preferences will flow up the food chain, so to speak, and push someone else across the line. So for One Nation, their fear would be coming third, because then they don't win and they help their opponents get elected. So for them, they want to make sure they keep that primary number high. And how do you do that when your policy depth is not really there? You stir the pot. And you stir it on issues where you know there's already existing anger. So, you know, you could come out and say, potholes, well, hang on, what are we funding the refugee collective action groups and we're not fixing potholes up? And see what you do straight away? You're putting people against people. It's not now you against the other parties. It's now one segment's winning with you and the other segment's losing. And they should lose because they're the enemy. Mm. They're the people we should disagree with. And it's very emotive politics. And it grates on people very quickly. So I think for One Nation, they probably want to ease off this emotive stuff, because people will switch off over time. They will, even the One Nation base to a point will go, hang on, can I have a break, please, in politics? Can I have something else in my news feed other than, you know, you've stirred the pot about something? And there'll be more to come, by the way. This is just the start of what we're going to see and here for the next 18 months, because it'll go all the way through. I mean, even in Victoria, at that local level, with what's going on with that leader in Victoria for One Nation about his background and did he or didn't he do something dubious, whatever the case was, it's...

0: again, putting the conversation back onto their behaviour and what they think, and we're not going, hang on, there are issues like potholes. I mean, what's your policy on that? What's your policy on this? This affects my everyday life. What your leader did or didn't do doesn't really tangibly affect my everyday life.
1: Mm. On the SMS, my wife and I have just returned from a road trip to Echuca. The roads are a disgrace, littered with potholes. Apart from the wheel damage, safety is a major issue. The damage needs to be addressed immediately. That's Ian from Ballarat. Eddie and Stuart Mill says, enjoy the holidays. That's my holidays, Andrew. New South Wales, you should remember that it took nearly 50 years for that state to get the Hume Highway up to scratch, as well as the local roads. So this situation in Victoria could take 40 or 50 years to repair. Is another SMS. There's one from Luke in Portland, because I'm going to be in Dunkeld tomorrow with Jeremy. And Luke says, it's no room for me to pull up between Glen Thompson and Ballora, but I can let you know when I go through Dunkeld tomorrow. So I think he's going to blow the horn on the truck as he comes through.
0: Go, Luke. Do it. On the horn, buddy.
1: Yeah. Now, the other thing I wanted to ask you about is the Labor Party federally. Anthony Albanese with his honorary membership, Catherine King, accused of pork barrelling earlier this week. Is this where the wheels start to come off of federal Labor, or is this a bump?
0: No, the wheels start to come off a bit. And concerning for Anthony Albanese is his personal disapproval rating. That's a real concern and headache now for Labor. So over the last 3-4 weeks, since all Mellengate died down, basically, they've been trying to rebuild and rebrand Anthony Albanese as this statesman-like leader, safe pair of hands, very much Howard Light, if you want to have a comparison to anyone, where it's very much I'm in control, that type of thing. And the reason why is now his personal net approval rating is in negative territory in the 20s. Now, Jacinta Allen was minus 31 when she went. So keep that number in mind, because that number is critical to how leaders are perceived within their own party as electable or not. And I think that's a concern here for Anthony Albanese. Again, it looks ugly. Again, it's another issue mounting on to Mellengate, mounting up to what happened. Now, here's another interesting stat. Since Bondi happened, Anthony Albanese's net approval rating has been the negatives.
1: Right, okay.
0: It hasn't been once been in the positives this year. And I think that's where Labor will be getting a little bit concerned now, because it's hard to campaign with a leader who's not popular for obvious reasons.
1: So how far before the next federal election?
0: Exactly. We're still
1: about a year and a half
0: away.
1: Yeah, 18 months. Yeah, at least.
0: Yeah. The last possible date for a half Senate and full House, which they'll likely go to, is May 20, 2028. The reason why I say likely is because the budget will be held before that, and then they get election mode. So it'd be a likely late March, early April budget, so probably around Easter, and then a break, and then they'll campaign hard for 2028 election time. So it'll kick off more formally. But we'll be in campaign mode. We sort of are now. It'll kick off probably more harder next year as we get into the year, and in the second half it'll be basically full campaign mode.
1: Right.
0: So the question that some are already having now within Labor, I believe, is who comes next.
1: So who does come next?
0: Well, this is the thing. There's a plethora of people. I've heard the interesting one I heard this week. The rumor mill was saying Mark Butler and Tanya Plibersek as a team. And I thought, whoa, that's interesting. There was thinking that the right would hand over power to the left in a power sharing agreement. So that would be someone from the right, which would mean either Andrew Charlton, Richard Miles, because he's deputy prime minister at the moment, or Jim Chalmers. So it's one of three. But now the left, evidently, so I hear, are reconsidering that deal. And maybe what they'll do instead is keep control of the prime ministership. So okay. They control the party.
1: Yeah.
0: So it's getting interesting.
1: It's very complicated. Rightio.
0: Yeah.
1: Andrew, we've got to go. I will talk to you in about 5 weeks. I think you'll be talking with Laura for the next two.
0: Enjoy your holidays, by the way.
1: I will.
0: Enjoy, hopefully, a place where there's no potholes on the road.
1: Yeah. I don't know what it's going to be like, but I'll enjoy Dunkeld tomorrow. Thank you, Andrew. Talk to you soon.
0: No worries.
1: 9 o'clock.
2: Good morning, Natasha McFarlane with ABC News. The Insurance Council of Australia says stolen cars from Victoria are being sent overseas, as a new report shows nearly half of all cars stolen in Australia are from Melbourne. The council's report shows the rate of car crime is dropping in every state except Victoria, where a car is stolen or broken into every 43 minutes on average. CEO Andrew Hall says it's done by organised crime networks.

0: Church says other solutions, including communal recycling points, should be considered.
1: Shared infrastructure is, I think, what we need, rather than burdening householders and councils with extra infrastructure. Maybe councils could be allowed to come up with creative ways in a way that's spatially and financially validated.
0: The state government says it's working with councils to finalise the service rules ahead of the deadline. Opposition frontbencher Andrew Hastie describes a satirical cartoon posted by One Nation, describing him as a traitor as a red line for him and an attack on veterans. One Nation leader Pauline Hanson is refusing to take down the video amid an escalating spat between the Queensland Senator and Mr Hastie. The Liberal MP has labelled Senator Hanson weak, but is steering clear of taking legal action over the cartoon.
2: Not after legal action, particularly when she's financed by Australia's richest person. Why would I walk into a fight that I can't win financially? But yes, I'm going to impose cost politically.
0: Experts are warning the social media promotion of a new rib contouring surgery could fuel pressure to achieve extreme body shapes. The procedure promising a smaller waist is now available in Australia, as Shari Hams reports.
3: Social media influencers are spruiking the contouring surgery where the ribs are fractured and made smaller.
4: I just can't believe that I recovered so well and I look so good. And it's day one, like I'm swelling. This is swelling right now.
3: The procedure was done by Indonesian company Snatched Waist and has now been offered in Australia. One Brisbane plastic surgeon newly accredited to perform the surgery says many of his patients are seeking it for scoliosis or gender-affirming surgery, but eating disorder experts are concerned about the online promotion of the surgery, which won't be subject to Australia's restriction on advertising medical procedures. The ABC does not suggest the company or those promoting it are breaking the law.
0: The UK's right-wing populist party Reform is under police investigation after a documentary appeared to show party staffers soliciting foreign donations. Europe correspondent Elias Kluwer has more from London.
5: The UK's Metropolitan Police launched its investigation into donations received by Reform UK, a party which until recently was the clear leader in national polls. Under British laws, foreign nationals who are not registered to vote in the UK are banned from donating large sums to political parties. But in a documentary aired by the British broadcaster Channel 4, staffers for the anti-immigration Reform UK party appeared to welcome a contribution from a fictional American donor and were secretly filmed discussing loopholes. Reform UK has denied any wrongdoing.
0: And some eager NFL fans gathered at Melbourne Airport this morning, hoping to catch a glimpse of their favourite LA Rams stars. The squad have arrived in Melbourne ahead of their historic clash at the MCG tomorrow against the San Francisco 49ers for the first ever regular season NFL game in Australia. Rams fan Aaron Kemp says he's interested to see how the team's strategy plays out, having only arrived just over 24 hours before kickoff.
6: The Rams, they haven't travelled this far before, but they tend to just travel the day before, so they're sticking to their schedule. Will it work? I don't know. 49ers have had a week to sort of get acclimatised, so we'll see which approach comes out on top. But I think Rams might have the edge.
0: To the weather for Melbourne, partly cloudy, a top today of 15. Right now it's 11 degrees. This is ABC News.
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8: Good morning, it's great to be with you. And if you are on the road today, I hope you are keeping a good eye out for potholes. We all know there are some shockers out there at the moment, and the Auditor General has confirmed it, that almost half of Victoria's state-managed roads are in poor or very poor condition. Now, you'll hear from the Shire where close to 90% of the state-managed roads are in that condition in just a sec. And we'll also get a bit of an explanation on the implications of the Victorian government's backflip on creating a Central North renewable energy zone to the relief of local protesters, with close to 12,000 signing petitions against it. And there's nothing quite like a freezer meal if you're feeling lazy. You know that feeling when you've paid it forward to yourself, you've made something delicious, you can keep it to another day? What is your winner freezer meal? Is it something a bit unexpected? Let me know on 1300 977 222 or text 0467 842 722.
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8: First up, this is nothing new. It's what

0: You've been telling us over and over, but a new report out from the Auditor General finds almost half of Victoria's roads are in very poor condition. State-managed roads, that is, with the Gunnawarra Shire topping the list. The report from the Auditor General examined more than 20,000 kilometres of state roads, found that 48% of the network had deteriorated compared to 39% in 2021. And as for the Gunnawarra Shire Council, 89% of their roads need to be fixed. Now, the Coalition are promising $5 billion over 4 years to repair the roads, although the report says it needs $3 billion per year to be spent. Here's Danny O'Brien, Shadow Minister for Roads and Member for Gippsland, explaining why he thinks $5 billion will be enough.
1: Reviewing the contract arrangements, getting better accountability and better efficiencies from contractors and from what the Department of Transport is actually doing will mean that we can actually get more done. It's not going to be easy. I'm not going to tell anyone that we're going to fix the roads overnight. Indeed, I said at the time that we announced our $5 billion commitment that it was likely to get worse before it gets better.
0: That is Member for Gippsland, Shadow Minister for Roads, Danny O'Brien there. And the Victorian Labor Government has said they need to do more, has also promised to put more money into roads. The new Roads Minister investigating what is happening with the repairs of the roads. And you're joined now by Garner Smith, Mayor of Gunnawarra Shire Council, which topped this list for the worst roads, candidate for Victoria's One Nation. He joins you now. Morning.
2: Good morning, Alice.
0: So 89% of the Gunnawarra state-managed roads in poor or very poor condition. Is that very obvious to you as the mayor driving around in the local shire? What's the state of the roads like?
2: Oh, it's very obvious. You've only got to drive along the Murray Valley Highway, which is generally accepted as being as one of the worst roads in the entire state. And it's... you can't drive in a straight line. You've really got to zigzag around to try and avoid the potholes.
0: And is this something that has been deteriorating over time, Garner Smith? How long have you been concerned about the condition the roads are in?
2: It's been a consistent problem for quite a number of years. We even had a problem on a C-class road from Leechville to Kerrang where it had a complete failure right through to the dirt. And it had a speed limit on it for over 12 months before they... and it required the locals to actually spray paint obscenities on it and a report in the Herald Sun before it got fixed.
0: And have you as mayor found it difficult negotiating with the state government on this to get these state-managed roads fixed when they are in poor condition?
2: Well, I have found it frustrating. I attended a Loddon Capacity Group of Councils meeting probably about 12 months ago. And Jerome Weinmar, who was the CEO of DTP at the time, was there telling us what a wonderful job they were doing on the roads. And look, years ago in the 90s, I was a ministerial advisor for roads, and we were resheeting 2% of the road network back then, which wasn't actually quite enough even then. We knew it, and we were working to fix that. And I've heard figures of less than 1%, which is a 100-year lifespan of the road network, which doesn't work. And Jerome tried to tell me that 10% of the roads were being renewed every year, which just plainly isn't true. So either he was misguided or wasn't telling me the truth, which means that even the government themselves don't know what the state is.
0: You're hearing from Garner Smith, the mayor of Gunnawarra Shire Council, the council that is at the top of the list for the worst state-managed roads, 89% there in poor or very poor condition. I mean, as a former advisor to the minister on roads, what do you think the problem is here? What do you put this down to, this deterioration of the road network?
2: Well, funding's your number one. But the other thing is just accountability. And I think Danny O'Brien actually got it pretty right in what he was describing. The one thing I would add to that is I know it, with conversations with my CEO, we feel that the actual council would be better off being engaged to look after at least C-class roads. We've done it before. We're happy to do it again. The condition was far better then when we were doing it than what they are now. We just simply need to negotiate with the government and be compensated properly. So it's just a... and also in the contracts, there's an allegation that the companies that contract actually get paid better when they have to do urgent works, which takes away the incentive for your basic maintenance, because if they let it get worse, they end up getting paid more, to then repair a worse defect. And so these contracts really do need to be re-examined.
0: And that is something that the state government has said it will be looking at, is looking at the repairs of the roads. Are you finding that you're needing to wait a long time, Garner Smith, before damaged roads are fixed? What kind of wait times are you seeing?
2: Oh, I couldn't put an exact figure on it, but the thing is we are getting total failure. The bitumen's breaking completely out and getting through to this substrate. So, you know, that's just letting things get way too long. A stitch in time saves nine, is the saying, and they just need to have better maintenance to stop it getting to that critical level. So we're seeing, you know, you see a defect and it will take 6 months or more before it's addressed.
0: Mm. And we know that the state government is trying to bring the debt down, that we are facing a lot of debt. And late last month, the government announced an extra $352 million of funding to double the number of potholes fixed this year. I mean, are you reassured by the fact that the government and the opposition seem to be taking this issue seriously, even if the figures that they're offering are not that the Auditor General thinks is required?
2: Well, it's certainly glad to see it being addressed and acknowledged as a problem. The problem, what worries me, is that it's just got so far out of control, it's going to be a massive backlog. And I think Danny O'Brien did get it pretty right when he said it may get worse before it gets better. And that's deeply concerning for communities like ours, which are so reliant on our road network.
0: Mm. And is it impacting safety there locally as well? Are you seeing more accidents on these roads?
2: Well, we see a lot of vehicles on the side of the road. It has to be a safety issue. You hit a pothole, if a vehicle's coming out of the way, you can't avoid it. It hits hard. I mean, we just want car-worthy roads. We're pushed constantly. We've got to have road-worthy cars, which is fair enough, but we've got to have the car-worthy roads to go with it. And putting a lower speed limit on a defected section of road is simply not a solution.
0: And Garner Smith, I mentioned earlier you're the Mayor of Gunawarra Shire Council. You're also a candidate for Victorian One Nation. Will you be stepping down as Mayor?
2: Yeah, I will at some stage. You will see an announcement at the next council meeting.
0: The next council. When's that, Garner Smith?
2: Next Wednesday.
0: Okay. Garner Smith, thanks so much for your time this morning.
2: Thank you.
0: Garner Smith is the Mayor of Gunawarra Shire Council, is also a candidate for Victorian One Nation, and saying there will be an announcement around that at the next council meeting, that he will step down at some point, given those two titles. He was speaking to us because the Gunawarra Shire Council topped the list of this Auditor General's report into the state of Victoria's roads, finding that close to half of the state-managed roads in Victoria are in poor or very poor condition. And in Gunawarra Shire, that jumped up to 89%. And we know, of course, that these potholes have been causing a lot of issues. I've been hearing that from you over and over. And the RACV has also confirmed 112,000 tyre punctures recorded last year. So certainly is a big issue that both the state government and the opposition have been focused on. But the Auditor General saying we need $3 billion a year spent just to maintain the roads as they are. So there's a lot of money required to get the network up to scratch. Mark has called in from Wangaratta. Morning, Mark.
3: Morning.
0: Is this something you're seeing a lot around you?
3: Oh, heavens, yes. There's about three roads near me that are never had any decent maintenance on them for over 70 years, and even the Victorian bike ride wouldn't drive on them. And then if you look at the road from the Warby Ranges to Devenish, that's been broken bitumen for over 70 years.
0: Really? 70 years?
3: Yeah, one lane bitumen. And if you meet another car or a motorbike, you've got to take two wheels off the edge of the road. And the road from continues on to Dookie, and that road from Dookie to Shepparton just needs tearing up and starting again. It's that bad.
0: Yeah, well, I know, Mark, there's a lot of people who will be able to identify roads near them that are in a pretty shocking state, so thanks so much for your call. You can get in touch with me on 1300 977 222. You can text me on 0467 842 722. Pete has done that. Good morning. Pete says, so I take it the Mayor understands the continuous stance of political settings of lower taxes for 50 years has put us in this position. And will the mayor acknowledge that the tax base must rise across the board, including much higher taxes on the wealthy, to pay for the vital services we need? That's Pete's view. You can give me yours. 1-300-977-222 is the number to call. I've been asking you as well if you've got a winner freezer meal. You know those nights where you just cannot be bothered to cook, or maybe you've come home late and then you remember that you've already cooked and you've put something delightful in the freezer that you can just get out. And oh, what a good feeling that is. I want to know what it is that gives you that feeling. What do you put in the freezer that really works? What successes have you had? Particularly if it's something a little bit unexpected, because sometimes you do find surprises of what actually does work. Defrosted. Let me know. 1-300-977-222. Text in 0467-842-722. Jen Beachy will join us for the cook-up later. But up next, we'll talk about the scrapping of the Central North Renewable Energy Zone. It had just been proposed pending further consultation, and the state government has now said it will not go ahead. So we'll talk a bit more about that after Candy Staten for you this morning. Disco. Young Hearts Run Free.

That's one to get you grooving this morning. From 1976, Candy Staton with Young Hearts, Young Run Free on ABC Radio at 20 minutes past

0: 9, and we were just talking about the Auditor General's report on Victoria's state managed roads, the fact that 48% are in poor or very poor condition. In some places it's far worse. In Gunawarra Shire it's 89%. The state government has promised to double the amount of potholes fixed this year, but that funding does not reach the requirements according to the Auditor General. They're saying $3 billion per year required to maintain the roads as they are. The opposition also offering to pour money into potholes, also not reaching that figure of $3 billion per year. Laurie in Pyalong has called in. Hi, Laurie.
1: Hello, how are you?
0: Are you on the road right now?
1: No, I'm on the side of the road.
0: Ah, I thought I could hear some traffic. Have you seen many potholes on your travels this morning, Laurie?
1: Well, when you're driving, your car tells you to take a rest because you're dodging potholes all the time. So that sort of says something, I think, when the car tells you to have a rest because it's thinking that you're wandering around on the road.
0: Yeah, it's noticed so, all that swerving. Yeah. And so what were your thoughts, Laurie? Why did you want to get in touch?
1: Well, two examples would be there was a small section of road, the width of a lane, and it was about 4 metres long. And I counted 15 people working on that small section of road. And a big part of that was probably 10 people that were doing the traffic control. There was a couple of trucks with their barrier things. There was stop and go and all this. So it adds so much cost.
0: Mm. And then obviously there's safety requirements there, and there's standards that they have to adhere to. So I'm sure they do have a minimum that they're required to have there to do those figures.
1: Well, do they?
0: Do those repairs?
1: You've got extra people standing out on the road now, whereas before you'd have signs and people would be in machinery, so they're protected to a degree. So I think it's a bit of a money spinner for organisations, and for whatever reason this has crept in. And the other example probably would be that they don't grade the side of roads anymore. So now they have to have traffic management and machines digging the side of the road and taking the soil away, instead of graders going on the side of the road and removing the grass and the build-up. So then you've noticed when we have a heavy rain that you've got water across the road in parts because the water can't get away.
0: Mm.
1: Now, the councils have done this to try and stop damage to the asphalt from the grader, but a good grader driver will cover this.
0: Mm.
1: So you get water on the road and it soaks into the road and the road starts to break apart.
0: Mm. And it's certainly something that the state government says it is looking at, is how these repairs are happening, whether they're up to scratch, a bit of an investigation into those contracts. Laurie, thanks so much for your thoughts, and I hope you don't have to dodge too many more potholes on your drive this morning. On the text line, Leon in Ballarat, good morning, says the government can tax gas companies for extra funds to fix the roads. I think that would be a national federal tax, the gas tax, but thank you, Leon. Chris has got in touch saying it's not just state-controlled roads that are poor. The same can be said of shire-controlled roads. Shires spend our farm rates money within the towns, and none of the roads outside the towns are repaired. 0467 842 722, the text line. You can call me on 1300 977 222.
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0: And you may have heard the state government has announced the proposed Central North Renewable Energy Zone, an area which covers Campaspe River at Axdale to the Hume Highway at Glen Rowan. It will not be going ahead. It's been a controversial proposal with close to 12,000 people signing petitions against this proposed renewable energy zone. Protest group Protect Dookie and the Goulburn Valley was a key player, and member Jody Fleming told the ABC's Joe Prince this morning VicGrid had listened to the group's concerns.
8: So Dookie in particular, and not just Dookie but our surrounding district,
4: is one of the highest high production.

0: agricultural lands in the state, as well as Australia. It yields 80% well and truly over, even in drought. So we are producing food for not just Victoria but Australia. A lot of our the food from here gets exported, and to put a renewable energy zone where we're feeding our nation is ridiculous. And so that's basically what our fight was, is you take this for renewable energy, this land can never be used again for such purposes.
1: That's Jodie Fleming there from Protect Dookie in the Goulburn Valley. Now, with the Central North Renewable Energy Zone out, this leaves Southwest, Central Highlands, Western, Northwestern, Gippsland all confirmed renewable energy zones. So what will it mean for the renewable transition? You're joined now by Stephanie Bishia, who's here to give her take. She's the CEO of Nexa, which is an environmental advisory firm. Good morning, Stephanie.
2: Good morning.
1: Do you support this decision to scrap the idea of a Central North Renewable Energy Zone?
2: I think this is a really good example of where the new processes implemented by government around the renewable energy zones is actually working, consulting with the communities and engaging with them early days before things become too far down the track. And I think this is a really good example of how that actually, is working. Of course, we've got to remember that declaring a renewable energy zone is not an easy process. And even after it's declared, there's a lot of complexity in terms of the transmission planning and sequencing, the environmental approvals. There's many steps and complexities that need to get done, and they're all sequential. So that's another thing to take into consideration.
1: Mm. And of course, these renewable energy zones, they're about the government identifying areas supposedly best to host renewable energy projects. And this, Central North one had just been proposed. It hadn't been confirmed. There was further consultation. Then, as you say, that consultation has resulted in that energy zone not going ahead. So what will that mean for local residents in that Central North area? Will that have an impact on their power supply or their bills if they're not in a renewable energy zone?
2: Not necessarily, but as you say, the location of these renewable energy zones matters significantly. Onshore wind is really what's needed right now. It's the wind basically has a lot more capacity in terms of replacing the existing aging coal power stations. And with Yallourn scheduled to close in 2028, we need to start building that onshore wind, and make sure that we've got enough capacity to not only secure reliability across the state, but also keep bills down.
1: What about implications for the renewable energy transition as a whole? If we're taking out this one proposed renewable energy zone, will that have an impact for the others or for, our power moving forward?
2: I guess this is basically the broader plan. So when these renewable energy zones are assessed, they're not assessed in isolation. They're assessed in a broader plan for the state, and all of that is taken into consideration. There'd be backup plans. I mean, the Northwest Renewable Energy Zone right now, which is has been declared, it requires the VNI West transmission interconnector to be coming online, and that's going to be a really important project for the state. And so is the Western Renewables Link, which is another transmission link.
1: Of course, the opposition has promised to scrap VNI West, so that's an energy project now in contention, I suppose, as we head into the state election.
2: Absolutely, yes. And look, it's one of those things where as our new report that we published yesterday finds, that the longer we keep delaying, whether it's the VNI West, WRL, or any of these other significant projects needed for the states, we are actually at risk for our energy security and reliability. But more importantly, Victorians will be paying the cost of those delays. And our analysis shows that there's a $33 billion at stake from now to 2050 if we continue the delays of the energy transition.
1: And is that what you see as the key difference?

0: difference there, Stephanie Bashir, because you were just saying before that, you know, the fact that this Central North Renewable Energy Zone won't go ahead is a sign that community consultation is working. V&I West has been a project that has attracted fierce opposition from some locals and from landholders as well. So why do you think that, you know, community opposition should be listened to in Central North but not in the case of V&I West?
1: Look, that's a really good question, and I think the V&I West was consulted on for many years. The route has changed many times to consider the feedback. I think you'll find that there is a balanced views about V&I West, and the opposition on V&I West tends to come from minority voices, but that project in particular really is very important, not just for the state, but it's also important for Western Victoria, and already the economic value and analysis that's been published by many organisations, not just ours, shows the importance of that project for Western Victoria.
0: Well, Stephanie Bashir, thanks so much for your time this morning.
1: Thank you.
0: Stephanie Bashir, CEO of Nexa, which is an environmental advisory firm, speaking about the Victorian government's decision to scrap the proposal for a Central North renewable energy zone that had been pending further consultation, had received fierce opposition from the community and will not be going ahead. We did ask the Victorian Minister for Energy and Resources, Jacqueline Symes, who's also an Upper House member for Northern Victoria, if she would speak to us this morning. She was unavailable, but has said in a statement that the government is listening to communities and taking expert advice, and the Central North region, quote, already hosts significant renewable energy, and much of the capacity to plug new projects into the existing grid is already being used, meaning the government can focus new investment where the grid can best support it, getting more renewable energy online and keeping downward pressure on power bills, is what the Victorian government has had to say. And on the text line 0467 842 722, a picture of a wind farm. This text is saying food production alive and well at the Murrawarra wind farm today, both under transmission and around turbines. Couldn't look better. Blue skies in that photo as well. Which is always nice to see, and hopefully Kate Doyle's got more of those for us from the Bureau of Meteorology. Morning, Kate.
2: Good morning. How's it going?
0: I'm good. It is looking quite blue outside the window in Wodonga here. Can the rest of the state say the same?
2: Look, the rest of the north of the state can say the same. We've got clear skies across the north this morning. A few clouds are peppering their way through across south of the divide, but we should be seeing plenty of sunshine between those clouds today. We are looking at largely settled, dry conditions, just a slight chance of a light isolated shower or two across for East Gippsland, but really that risk does ease off as we get into the afternoon. We are looking at a fairly stable, sunny day today for the most part. We could still see those temperatures be relatively cool today, so we're not expecting it to be outrageously warm today, but with the sunshine, we'll certainly be feeling a bit warmer. So Warrnambool, we're looking at a top of 15 degrees today. Horsham, a top of 17. Mildura, expecting a top of 19 degrees today. Ballarat, a top of 14. Shepparton, a top of 17. Albury-Wodonga, looking at a top of 17. And Sale, also expecting a top of 17 degrees today. And then as this high-pressure system slowly makes its way across the region, currently centred across south of South Australia in the Bight there, we are expecting it to make its way further east across the next few days, bringing a continuation of these settled conditions. We could see another chilly start around, particularly up on the ranges tomorrow, so the potential for some frosty conditions, as well as the potential for some foggy conditions really statewide as we go through tomorrow morning, so please do be aware if you're getting out and about, particularly early in the morning tomorrow. But then temperatures warming up is the story as this high-pressure system makes its way further to the east. So a little bit warmer tomorrow, but really by the time we get to the weekend and those winds turn more northerly, we are expecting those daytime temperatures to warm up. Expecting temperatures generally in the low to high 20s. So low 20s further in the south. So Warrnambool expecting a top of 21, but Mildura expecting a top of 26 by the time we get to Saturday. And on Sunday, Mildura expecting a top of 28 degrees. So we're really quite warm by the time we get to the latter part of the weekend, ahead of the next change, which is expected to make its way through as we get to the latter part of Sunday into Monday there. So certainly what we're looking out for next as far as big changes in the weather. But between now and then, fairly steady as she goes.
0: Love steady as she goes. 28, I don't even remember what that feels like, Kate Doyle. That is very warm. We're really seeing the seasons change now. Thank you so much for your time.
2: Thank you.
0: That is Kate Doyle there from the Bureau of Meteorology giving you the latest on the weather. We were just talking about the Victorian government's decision to scrap the idea of a Central North Renewable Energy Zone. We were hearing from Stephanie Bashir, CEO of Nexa, an environmental advisory firm, and she's a supporter of the VNI West project, says it's an important one for the state, and any delays in those big transmission projects will just cost us more in the long run. This on the text, this texter says... WRL and VNI West might be important to Ms. Stephanie. It has no social license. Thank you. And we've also been talking about the state of the roads this morning. We know that they're bad. The Auditor General has confirmed it. 48% of Victoria's state-managed roads in poor or very poor condition. Some shires are a lot worse than that. We heard from the mayor of Gunawarra Shire, where 89% of the roads are in that state. This texter says, I live in Gunawarra. The roads are a death trap. Try throwing a bit of cold mix into a pothole and stamping it down with your foot. That is not a repair. Thank you. And Ashley in Upton Hill has called in about the road repairs. Hi, Ashley.
3: G'day. How are you?
0: Yeah, good. What did you want to say?
3: I was ringing up because I was listening to one of the other callers call up and basically say how they've got too many people on one road and, like, too many workers on one road and the traffic controllers could be cut down.
0: Mm. What do you think about that?
3: I highly, highly agree with him. But that all comes down to the everyday road user.
0: And have you worked in... Oh, actually, Ashley's just dropped off. I can see he's no longer on the line. So we've just lost Ashley there. Maybe on the roads, but we don't just have bad potholes, but also bad reception a lot of the time. I'd love to hear from you on this. 1-300-977-222. I'd also love to hear your top freezer meal, the big winner. If it's something a bit unexpected, sometimes what you can freeze might surprise you. We're going to head into the cook-up very shortly. But Peter... in Stanhope has called through on the roads. Hi, Peter.
4: How are you?
0: I'm good. What did you want
4: That's
0: to say?
4: Good, yeah. I don't know where to start. I think the roads comes down to lack of money.
0: Mm. And we're certainly seeing, you know, that what's been promised by both the state government and the opposition, they're promising more funds. Auditor General saying still not enough, $3 billion a year just to maintain the roads.
4: The older generation that did the roads were proud and they did the roads well. But that generation of operators is gone now, all that knowledge. And Vic Roads has been privatised. They had their own road teams to keep the roads going, and now it seems to be all contract. And, of course, contractors are going to move in and move out as quick as they can. And, just sad situation, I think.
0: Mm, you think that when you go to private contractors who are, you know, obviously working for a company, working for profits, that there might be different, I guess, priorities around perhaps speed and repairs. Peter, thanks for your call. Ashley in Upton Hill, who dropped out before. Are you driving, Ashley?
3: I'm just on the bike.
0: A bike with potholes isn't too flash. That sounds a bit tricky.
3: No. So what I was saying is it comes down to the everyday road user to slow down and actually obey traffic control signs when around these work sites, and they would be able to cut down on their traffic controllers. It's more the people that are actually filling in the holes, that they've got like six of them sitting there doing nothing. And yeah, the traffic controllers, they're cutting them down slowly and slowly, more and more, just by integrating new legislation in, which gets Victoria up to the Australian standard. So now you'll be seeing more

0: traffic lights and more boom gates instead of people on stop slow bats. So it'll be, say, two people per job site now.
1: Oh, well, Ashley, thanks so much for your call and take care on the roads there this morning. Chris in Lovers Hill is driving right now as well. You can see some repairs going on, Chris.
2: Hello, yes, sir. I was driving yesterday from Lavers Hill to Geelong. The section of the Princes Highway I drove from Colac to Geelong, there was actually quite a bit of pothole repair going on, but they were patching sections that were already patches upon patches, and sections that they'd already finished, there were still patches of the road base, the gravel, showing in between the patches. They weren't even completing it. It seemed like they were doing. I was saying the word patch so many times, but they were making a patchwork
1: Well, perhaps
2: of
1: that were the initial
2: patches.
1: crew, maybe doing some urgent repairs before you would hope that there's another crew coming to do it properly.
2: Well, there were still holes in between the holes. It's like they were patching every second hole.
1: So missing bits. Oh, Chris in Lavers Hill, thank you. I mean, I'd love to hear from you if you do work in these road repairs because, we're hearing a lot of concern about is it being done properly? Are there too many people? Is it costing us too much money? What are the materials like? Give me a call if you work in this space, 1300 977 222. You can text me on 0467 842 722, and I'm looking forward to getting into your freezer meals very shortly. We've got a few good ones coming through. I'd love to know yours. Do you have a winner that when you get it out of the freezer, one that's just very delicious, works very well defrosted, maybe something that you might not have expected to work well in the freezer but really does? Let me know. Jen Beachy will join us for the cook-off after Stephen Stills. Love the one you're with.

0: the one you're with here on ABC Radio, 14 minutes away from the 10 o'clock news. And earlier we were speaking about the Victorian government's decision to not go ahead with the Central North Renewable Energy Zone. After community opposition, the government said they had listened to communities and to expert advice. On the text line on 0467 842 722, Tyler's got in touch to say that all the reses should be scrapped. They are just a sacrificial zone to dump these projects in certain areas, says Tyler. They'll try and concentrate the negative impacts they know will occur on people that don't consent. They're not at all a democratic process. I'm in the Northwest Res. We've been a safe national seat, both state and federal, so the area has rejected the ideology and poor rollout pushed by Labor, Greens and the Teals at several elections, yet we've been dumped in a res without consent. First place these reses should be in is in Labor, Greens and Teal seats. Thank you for your text, Tyler. The renewable energy zones, of course, about the state government identifying areas where they say are most suited to hosting renewable energy projects, are expected to have more renewable energy projects in the future. And the Central North are not going to be one of those areas. After a campaign, 12,000 signatures, arguments put forward about the importance of the agricultural land there, and some of the data provided as well. You can get in touch with me. 1300 977 222 is the number.
1: Come on to my house, I'm gonna give you eggs and dates and grapes and cakes.
2: The Cook Up
1: my house,
2: on ABC Victoria.
0: And I want you to use that number to tell me about the best meal that you have that you can get out of the freezer on one of those nights when you just do not want to cook. What is it that you can take out that is just a winner every time? And it's maybe something that if, when you tell people that this is what you freeze, they go, oh, really? You can freeze that? Frank has called in from Swan Hill. Morning, Frank.
3: How you doing?
0: What's your winner? What do you freeze?
3: The one that my mum used to do all the time was she'd cook stews in winter, and they were good, you know, hearty stews, and they were spicy, they were delicious, everything else. But what we noticed was that they were always better as leftovers. Once you put them in the freezer and you took them out, you know, a day or two later, they were always better. The flavors blended better. They got in, you know, it was softer. It was easy. Oh, it was just an absolutely beautiful dinner.
0: And you reckon that's specifically the freezing? Like, what if you put it in the fridge for a couple of days? Did the flavors fuse in the same way?
3: They did. It was still good. It was still better than the original night that you got it. So they were still really good. But the freezer was you know, the one that actually did the best work for it.
0: Interesting. And what kind of stew are we talking, Frank?
3: The best one I always liked was the spicy chicken. Sort of shredded chicken. There was like a broth, but it was also very thick. There was a paprika flavor. It was absolutely delicious. It was a really wonderful one. And there was a bunch of veggies in there as well. So, yeah.
0: Sounds great. Really also sounds like one of those ones that's a really good, you know, big pot meal, which is the kind can freeze well because you can have some that night, but then you've still got lots of leftovers for the weeks to come.
3: It was in a slow cooker. It was one of those, you know, like 6 kilo slow cookers, and it was absolutely fantastic. She always made, you know, a full batch of it.
0: Do you make it, Frank? Have you learned it?
3: I do. I've got the same recipe and everything else, so I put it together a few times every winter, so it's great.
0: You're passing it down. Love that. Frank and Swan Hill, always great to chat. I'd love to hear from you on this. What do you chuck in the freezer and it comes out delicious? Let me know. 1300 977 222. You can text me on 0467 842 722. A couple more suggestions coming through from Plugger. Dim Sims in the freezer. I mean, they're tasty when you defrost them, Plugger. From what you've said, you've put a brand there, so I'm assuming that you don't cook them yourself, but a good freezer meal, maybe not the most nutritious, but very delicious nonetheless. Thank you. Love to hear from you on this. It does seem like a lot of people are getting into batch cooking. Why wouldn't you? If you're time poor, cook a lot ahead, a big pot, chuck it in the freezer for another day. And we've got Jen Beachy on the line to help us figure out what is going to work best when we do this. She's a recipe developer and food writer from Kyneton. Morning, Jen. What do you like to put in the freezer, Jen? Hi.
4: Is that Alice?
0: Yeah. Absolutely.
4: Alice. Not

0: Could you tell? Could you tell that I don't sound like Nick?
1: Fantastic. So, no, thank you for having me on. Look, I think there's so many different things that you can actually freeze that we don't always freeze. We've obviously got the frozen peas in there, but I go to my freezer at the moment all the time because the cost of going to the supermarket is always a little bit eye-watering. So there are things that you can actually make ahead, but as you said, bulk cook, like the fried rice. Have you ever frozen rice before?
0: Yeah, I'm always a bit iffy on when rice is frozen. Do you think it comes out well? I always find the texture's a bit weird after I've frozen it.
1: Yeah, a little bit, but you can actually use it for things like fried rice, which is so much easier rather than, you know, a rice additive, which is great. Bacon is also a great thing because I hate slimy bacon when it's been in the fridge for too long. So I just buy the big packs and then chuck it in the freezer and then take it out as you need it. But some of the things that I make from the freezer is some, I don't know whether you're an Ottolenghi fan, but he's got an amazing pea and feta and dukkha fritter, which is absolutely delicious. And you can, it's one of those things, if you've got friends that come over and say we're going to be there in 10 minutes, you can literally, you know, face plant into the freezer and then pull out your frozen feta or your not frozen feta, your peas, and then literally a bit of mint from the garden and create these amazing fritters. They're just so good. Corn fritters is another one with frozen corn. But I've been using up some of the, you know, when you buy the big packets of fish and you always end up with two pieces of fish left in the one packet, and then you open up another one and then there's another one sitting in the back of your freezer. I made the most amazing fish pie and then used some frozen some frozen bread, made them into some, like, you know, little breadcrumbs, and then mixed cheese with them and had a nice cheesy crunchy top on there.
0: So you're more about kind of freezing the ingredients, if you like, so then it's faster to put it together at the other end, and you're just saving a bit of fridge space as well, make it last a bit longer.
1: Absolutely, because I'm one of these terrible people who never actually label my frozen food, so it's a bit like a grocery box.
0: That's my number one tip, because every single time I go to freeze something, I'm like, should I label it? And then I go, no, I'll know what that is. I'll be able to tell. And then, of course, when you pull it out and it's covered in ice and you can't really see it properly, and no, I cannot remember what was in that particular container. It's a bit of a surprise.
1: Know it, you lift it up and you go, was that the chicken soup or was that something different?
0: All it takes is a bit of masking tape. Why don't I do it? I just need to do that, Jen Beachy. We're talking about frozen meals this morning. What is really delicious when you take it out of the freezer, what really works. I'd love to know what your winner is, what your winning recipe is that you put in the freezer. Let me know on 1300 977 222. You can text on 0467 842 722. Susan in Albury, good morning, says, I thought I was taking a container of bolognese sauce out for dinner, which is very tasty. It thawed out to be meatballs, which I'm famous for in our family. Winner, winner. I thought I'd use them all. The secret to the meatballs is fruit chutney, by the way. Yum. Thank you, Susan. I love that when you got a surprise, it was actually a good one. Sometimes I'll get a surprise where it's, you know, frozen sort of fruit for an icy pole or something. It's not really a meal. Jen Beachy, one of the other challenges I find, we were talking about, you know, these big pot meals like the stews that Frank makes. So, you know, when you freeze a big container, it's really hard to get individual portions. So do we just need to have a million different small containers to freeze? Is that the best way to go?
1: I think if you're cooking for, you're doing a really big cook up on the weekend and you're cooking for two, like defrosting for two, I think it's definitely a great idea to have smaller containers. A, they're easier to mark and label, but it's also that sort of gives you variety, because once you've actually defrosted something, you can't then refreeze it and go again. You know, that's it. You know, you take it out and you use it. But smaller things are great, you know, and you don't always have to freeze the full meal. I think sometimes if you're making a pasta and you want to save time for the next time you use it, I often bulk chop onions and then freeze them and bring them out, and then you're already half there, because once you've got chopped onions, you're half there. Then you've got your bacon in the fridge. I also, you know, when limes go from $2

0: to $20 a lime. You go, oh my God, how much for that lime for my gin and tonic? It's great to when they're free, when they're cheap, cheaper or in season, to squeeze them or even just freeze the limes whole, and then you can take them out and then you know defrost them and use them for their juice. They don't look as pretty, but it's a great way to, you can freeze wine in stock cubes so it's ready for sauces and gravies. You can actually freeze your gravy.
1: That's a good idea, because the stock is often one that you'll end up with leftover stock in the fridge and it does not last forever.
0: No, it doesn't. And the other great thing that I love to do when I'm growing my own herbs in the garden is to freeze them with a little bit of olive oil and in those old-fashioned, you know, ice cube containers, and then keep them in a Ziploc bag, because when you've got things like a stir fry or a really nice pasta sauce, and you want that taste of fresh basil, not the dried basil, you can just grab it, and it's with the olive oil anyway, so it defrosts as soon as you hits the pan. There's so many things you can chuck in the freezer.
1: Yeah, and that one you were saying about the limes earlier, that's one that we do as well, Jen, because we have a lemon tree that has a lot of lemons on it, and we don't want to waste them. And one of the things we find is just freezing the lemon juice into ice cubes, so that then you can just put one of those into your water, and then you've got a lovely lemon water. And that's a way that we can use the lemons down the track if we, you know, don't have time to preserve them or things like that. And Ali in Dartmoor has a good suggestion along similar lines, not so much with citrus, but with the ice cubes. Morning, Ali.
2: Good morning.
1: What do you do?
2: Yeah, so as you do, you always have a lot of basil at one stage, all comes at once. So I make that into a pesto with either macadamia nuts or cashew nuts. Can make it vegan if you don't put the parmesan cheese in, and whip it up and put that in the freezer in the ice trays. And we often come home late at night and just throw out a couple of those, chuck in some pasta, and done.
1: Ah, so you do the ice cubes of pesto. That's brilliant. I love that. And I totally agree. You get so much basil at one point, you don't want to waste it. And I think pesto, homemade pesto, is one of the best work to reward ratios, I reckon. What do you reckon, Jen Beachy?
0: Oh, absolutely. And I was just thinking, then that just made my mouth water. You can also make an amazing rocket pesto too, if you like that really peppery taste, and freeze it. It's just so good to have those things on tap, isn't it, when you just don't have it in you. And, you know, I often have frozen prawns when I just want to make a quick risotto. Is there such a thing as a quick risotto? I just said that and thought.
1: Maybe if you put it in the Instant Pot, it's quick for you. It might take a little while to cook. But anyway, Jen Beachy, you're about to hit the news, but thank you so much for joining us this morning.
0: Have a great day.
1: Great to chat. That is Jen Beachy there from Kyneton for the Cook Up this morning. We've been talking about the best frozen meals. You can let me know. This texter loves a surprise. Says a friend makes frozen meals for me, unlabeled, so they're always a surprise and always delicious. It's time for news. It's 10 o'clock.
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4: Good morning, Natasha McFarlane with ABC News. Former Liberal MP Moira Deeming has announced she'll contest the November election with Family First. Ms Deeming was removed by the Liberal Party as its Western Metro Region candidate in July after she refused to apologise to her party room colleague Matthew Guy. The now crossbench MP had accused Mr Guy of putting her in a headlock at a crowded community function. Victoria Police said no offence was detected. Mrs Deeming says she received numerous offers from other parties to join, but Family First and its policies were the right match.
5: The major parties continue to take the West for granted, and we don't get our fair share of revenue from the taxes, and we don't get our fair share of investment, and it's absolutely disgraceful. So I just really want to fight for the families in the West and for the things that I've always fought for.
4: Gas exporters will have to set aside a certain portion of their gas for a national reserve scheme in a move the government says will put downward pressure on prices. The government initially planned to make exporters carve out a fixed 20% of gas for the domestic market, but it will now be set at up to 20%. Energy Minister Chris Bowen denies the change is a back down.
6: We see it as sensible calibration.